0: was surprised it was that close. Because I don't think Troy's that good. But Missouri won. Who knows how good they are. Florida is now in the poll at 21. 22 in the coaches. Texas A&M fell out. Well, fell to 23 in the AP and fell down to 20 in the coaches. Here's a team that's not looking the part this year. Oklahoma. They are out of the poll. And that's after they won. But it was so ugly. And in a cupcake game this weekend. So they're 24th in the coaches. They're out of the poll in the AP. Mississippi State makes its first entry in the poll. And it looks like they're an upstart team. They went on the road at South Carolina and won. And they're now 24th in the Associated Press poll. Let me own Florida a little bit with their win over Auburn. Here's a note on Auburn. I was surprised to see this. Yeah, you talk about the tough places to play in the SEC. Jordan Hare has been on that list. It's a tough place to play. The environment is great. And it makes it tough on opposing teams. But they have not won a game against an SEC team at home in 655 days. 665, now 666, not to do the triple six or whatever.
1: Yeah.
0: Think about that. That's over 2 years, or over two seasons.
1: Mm.
0: It goes back, the last team, this would be a good trivia question. Who's the last team Auburn beat? There was an SEC team. I'm not counting non-conference. Texas A&M at Jordan Hare. That's the last time they beat a team at home in the SEC.
1: Wow.
0: Say, well, I mean, you're going to get a couple of gimmies, right? Well, you would think, I would have thought Kentucky was a gimme at home. They lost to them. You know, I mean.
1: Well, you thought Vanderbilt, but you
0: know. Do you think Missouri is a team we can beat at home? No, they lost to them. I don't know why, but Auburn cannot win. And is this going to continue with Alex Golish?
1: The magic is gone.
0: Maybe. It's way early, I understand, but geez.
1: I know what's wrong. I ain't going to say it, but I know what's wrong.
0: What is it? You're not going to say it.
1: That jinx. There's a jinx on them.
0: Well, I thought they had the voodoo magic before. You're talking about
1: well, they had
0: the magic.
1: But there's some magic. There's some other stuff that happened that some people were upset with, and they put the voodoo jinx on them in a negative way.
0: Oh, it flipped.
1: Mm-hmm. And it's been true ever since then, too.
0: Let's listen to John Sumrall after the game. He was asked a question about somebody claimed that he interviewed for the Auburn job. He shot that down real quick.
2: Maybe I know you interviewed for the job here.
3: Who said I interviewed for this job? What are you talking about? They didn't want me. I didn't want them.
0: You know, he was very matter of fact. He was not trying to make a joke. A couple of people laughed at that. They said, you interviewed for this job. Says who? You know, something how these rumors get started. It's just like the Norvell thing with Alabama. Apparently, he was never at contact. Everybody said, Norvell's on the list. I don't know where these guys come up with this stuff, but John Sumrall again on the Auburn job.
2: Any special feeling that maybe I know you interviewed for the job here?
0: I know you interviewed. This is some bozo asking a question that has no clue. Was he there? No, he didn't have a clue. He said, yeah, I know you were interviewed for the Auburn job.
2: Any special feeling that maybe I know you interviewed for the job here.
3: Who said I interviewed for this job? What are you talking about? They didn't want me. I didn't want them.
0: I thought that was interesting at the end. He didn't just say they didn't want me. He said I didn't want them. Mm. Now he's burning the bridges if that's the case. You know, another thing he did. Now this is a lot of people like this with new coaches. This is a new coach thing. The braggadocious nature, the Kiffin-esque stuff with all the X post Twitter. And he did a post on there, and put a map of the state of Alabama, and it's a Florida Gator logo over the top of it. Now, of course, he got a lot of Alabama fans say, wait a minute, you need to put that over Lee County. That's not the entire state. They don't play Alabama this year. Do you like this new wave of coaches that they're kind of, you know, cocky about things and all? And he's one of them. A lot of people like this. He also put up that video of Golish being asked about his friendship. And he put a fist bump on.
1: Golish to me kind of looks like he's a maybe he was in a band, maybe kind of like the Red Hot Chili Peppers or something. I don't know.
0: What do you like? Do you like Sumrall?
1: I don't.
0: You care for that talk? The talk.
1: Yeah, Well, if I'm sitting and talking about Auburn being an Alabama fan, yeah, I like it because he said I don't like it.
0: I'm just going to say I don't care for that because you've won one game in the SEC. Let's pump the brakes before you start getting all gung ho about hey we own Alabama now, the state of Alabama, and you know, and let's get to six wins first. How about that? I don't think you're going to win a ton of games this year. I think you're still going to lose 3-4 games. Looks like they're pretty decent, but it's a tough league. A couple more things we'll wrap up. I thought this was the best. They now have come up with what Alabama. This is what Alabama is. Hulk Hogan. Get the crap beat out of you for the entire half, then come back and just beat the stew out of them in the second half. Like that's what Hulk Hogan. Oh, he's down 1-2. He's off. You know, you just get destroyed for the first part of the match. Come back and just beat the stew out of them at the end. That's Alabama. I agree, at least for now, until they play somebody good. I still don't believe that they played a good team. Trinidad Shambliss walking off the field. Hottie Blanken Toddy. See, we want Sark to speak last week, ESPN. They say, I'll tell you what, maybe he should have taken the fifth and done just what Sark did and walk off, not say much of anything, because after that, he dropped the F-bomb on TV. I don't know if they wanted that. They probably don't care. Yes.
4: I don't like Summerall.
0: You do not like Summerall?
4: No.
0: Why not?
4: I do not like his attitude. And plus, well, based on what I've seen now, you know, I don't know the man, really. But he did interview for the Auburn job. Now, you can say...
0: How do you know that?
4: Because it was all over the news, bro.
0: So what? Everywhere. You believe everything you read on the internet?
4: No, but I have certain sources that I believe. And
0: so you're telling me that it came from the horse's mouth, his mouth. He said, I did not interview for that job. And you believe the sources that you have over him saying I didn't interview for it. You think he's lying?
4: He was joking.
0: No, he didn't look like that. He was not joking. I saw the clip. He is not joking. He says, I did not interview for that job.
4: I saw the clip, too.
0: He was not trying to be funny.
4: He's just like kissing. And that's the other
0: in some ways, he is, yes. So I don't think he's lying about it. I don't believe he interviewed for the job.
4: Let me ask you this.
0: Who would you rather have, John Sumrall or Alex Golish?
4: Do what, man?
0: Would you rather have Alex Golish or John Sumrall as your coach?
4: You know who I'd rather have. I'd rather have someone who's not as cocky as Sumrall.
0: Who do you think's a better coach?
4: I think they're both good coaches. I really do.
0: Yeah.
4: I just don't like Summerall's attitude.
0: I don't disagree with that, but I do believe John Summerall's probably on a higher level coaching wise than Golish.
4: No,
0: that's why I picked Florida
4: way.
0: To win this week. I think he's a better coach.
4: No.
0: I think it'll prove out.
4: Future,
0: I think he's going to win more than
4: future,
0: than Golish. It may be. I could be wrong. That's just my opinion. I mean, you wouldn't answer the question though. When I asked you, you just said I like them. I think they'll both win. I asked you who was the better coach. You didn't answer it. You think Golish is better? Or you think
4: we don't
0: someone?
4: Know.
0: Well,
4: how
0: it's just I didn't say what was the fact. I'm just asking for your opinion.
4: Well, I gave you my opinion.
0: You did not. You did not answer that. I asked you who was the better coach in your opinion, and you never said.
4: My opinion is they're both good coaches. But we don't know, brother. I'm like.
0: But you know what, though, Steve?
4: Really,
0: I will say this.
4: You got to show me.
0: In this league, good coaches come here to die, don't they? Because you could be a good coach in the SEC. You could be gone in 3 years being good. And you got to be much better than that to win in this league.
4: But back to Summerall, his people talk to the Auburn people. Now, he might not sit down with an interview, but his people talk to the Auburn people. So don't give me that bunch of bull that, you know, that – Auburn, I didn't interview with Auburn and all that bull. He did because Auburn offered him some money. And for some reason, he chose Florida. I don't know. But I'm telling you, Golish is good. I feel a lot better now than I did any time last year when Freeze was there. And
0: okay.
4: We might not win another game, but Golish is a better coach than Freeze was.
0: Well. I guess it'll play out and we'll find out. All right. Well, thank you very much, Steve Stokes. Ladies and gentlemen, Jamel says Steve knows all. You're right, he does. Ruth Ann, she must know it. She said she picked Vandy to win. She knew it all along they were going to win at the end of that game. And Clemson. I picked Clemson too, but I didn't feel too good about that one after the first. Good gosh. I was thinking if Dabo loses this game, he's finished. I thought this year, I'm not sure he's going to make it. I think he'll get through the season. I don't think they'll fire him midseason or anything like that. But if he doesn't win enough games, I think it's time. I think they will do it regardless of the championships in his back pocket. We'll find out. Auburn grad on the wife. Yeah, Summerall, that was all the talk last week about, hey, your wife goes there. What are you? Are they pulling against you? Heck no. Says they don't pay my mortgage. Auburn, Florida does. All about the money, Chief. You're right. Thank you for the messages here. One quick thing before we wrap up. I don't watch the NFL much on Sunday. But if we used to be subjected to having to watch the Falcons and the Saints because of this local market connection to Atlanta or New Orleans because of where we are when they both stunk. Not that they're any good now. But I thought yesterday was a weekend where we on our Fox affiliate who has the NFC would have shown the Falcons game when they're playing the Panthers who have Bryce Young. It would have been a good game to watch, at least for that reason. I don't know if they have the choice or not, but we didn't get it. We got some other game that nobody cared about. I think it was, well, they did have the other quarterback, Jalen Hurts from Alabama with Philadelphia. I think that was the game they were showing with Tennessee, and it was probably a better game, but I want to see Bryce Young for a change. Let's say Jalen Hurts any old time. And are there any, they're Braves fans anywhere. Are there any Falcons fans around here? Probably not many. All right, we take a break. Monday morning quarterbacking with you here on this, the first, well, they say it's actually officially spring, fall tomorrow, 22nd. Generally, it's on the 21st. I think the autumnal equinox comes tomorrow. Weather. Still hot. Regardless, 95 today, 93 tomorrow, but we see a drop-off in the temps as we go through the week. It'll be in the 80s by then, Lloyd. Finally, thank God for that. 30% chance of showers today and tomorrow, and clear for most of the rest of the week. Right now, 72 degrees, more on the way here on WTLS. 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
6: This is Clint from First Methodist of Tallahassee. When God sent Jonah to warn the city of Nineveh, the people repented and God spared them. Jonah even complained, quoting God's name back to him, "You are gracious and merciful, slow to anger. God's patience is real." But their change did not last. About 150 years later, Nineveh had returned to cruelty and violence, and God's patience finally ran its course. Being slow to anger is not the same as never being angry. There's a deep mercy in how long God waits. He gives room to turn around again and again, and yet a day comes when God says, enough. His patience is an open door, and the kindest response is to walk through it and to come home to Him. Let's pray. Lord, thank you for your great patience with me, and help me not to take it for granted, but to turn to you today while the door of your mercy stands open. Amen.
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0: You know, I used to work at a Montgomery radio group, and I did weekends on this station that played this music. And this was a song they loved and played a lot. It was a good song. I mean, it's a good song that's now, believe it or not, 30 years old. Duncan Sheik has passed away. He died this past week, and he was only 56 years old. That's his one hit, his one big hit. And I get a chance to, I guess, do some preaching. Not that I'm trying to be holier than thou, but alcoholism. He's 56. So how do you die young? Had a problem. Couldn't control it. He was supposed to do a tour here some years ago, and that's when he had to let people know that he had to get treatment for alcoholism. He was already an alcoholic. And some people can handle their liquor. A lot of people don't necessarily have that luxury. And nobody knows if they're going to be able to handle their booze or not when they start drinking. Once you start, you know, then you might tumble into this issue that this guy unfortunately had. It plagued him for his latter days. He ended up dying of what was officially ruled heart and organ failure and cardiac arrest at the age of 56 years old. You might want to think about that, considering that vice that you might have. Well, we move along, not to bring you down this morning, but thought we'd give a tribute with him and his one hit, Barely Breathing, Duncan Sheik, 56. May he rest in peace. We have BLT's breakdown this morning. His brother Kyle is here. Now you get to do yours. Now, Kyle, you were at something very special this past weekend. Your father was on the 1976 team, you and Brian's father.
1: I thought he was, but he only played his freshman and sophomore year.
0: Well, he was around. He was in school, so it's 50th anniversary of the first state championship team. And what was that like? There were a lot of those guys that did return for the ceremonies at the homecoming in Elmore County at Eclectic.
1: Most of them did.
0: Yeah. That was a good big recognition. Crowd. And I put a post up thanks to your pictures we used and talked about their first title. They won another one a couple of years later. Of course, Terry Bird ended up winning 3-1-1 in 87 as well. And that the 78 team and the 76 team featured what many around here would say was the best back in the history of Elmore County football. And I think that's an easy statement to make, really, right? Alvin Freeman.
1: Still looks good.
0: It looks like he could still run the ball. He was the two-way back of the year back in 1978, and he was on hand for this nice recognition from him and his teammates in Elmore County state title from the first one, at least 1976.
1: And they did win the track state championship same year.
0: I think he probably had something to do with that too, didn't he? Let's see. Yeah, we got football this week. We got college football. The early point spreads are out there, not encouraging anybody to do any betting, but just for fun. Here are some of the numbers. Yeah, I see North. This was funny this past weekend before I get into that with college football. Northwestern. Going into the season, this was a kind of almost a comical thing to see, but Northwestern playing Colorado was listed as the highest priced college football ticket. All right? And you're like, wait a minute. Not this Ole Miss LSU game we just saw? Nope. Not Texas Ohio State? Nope. Colorado and Northwestern? Yes, Colorado Northwestern. Why? Well, they don't have any tickets in that place. It's like a high school stadium. They got 12,000. They're about to move to, this is the last game before they move over to the brand new facility for Northwestern. And it was a tough ticket to get. And you got Dion Primetime coming to town. And Northwestern just beat the stew out of them. 41-7. So they didn't give them much to watch. Of course, I think probably most of the fans were Northwestern fans, the Chicago folks that have some money. And that's the way it went. But the highest price ticket, the average ticket price was over $600 for the ticket. You know, face value on tickets is not that much. And generally, you don't spend that kind of money until you get to a playoff game or something. But that was the case. Here's some of the lines for this weekend as we go in. And I was talking about coaches on their way out. I mean, I don't know how much more of Dion they're going to take. Of course, they were horrible. You might remember back before he got there, and he did have some success, but they've gone back to being bad again. I know they beat Georgia Tech early in the year, but that was an ugly loss. Here's some of the big games from this weekend coming up. Texas, Tennessee. Texas is favored, but only by 3.5. This is a tough road trip for them. That's an early game this weekend, kicking off at 11 in the morning. College football point spreads for the week ahead. Here are a few more. We have got in the SEC a banner weekend with some great matchups. Here's another one. Ole Miss is number 4 in the country. They go to Florida. This is not going to be easy. Do they have the pep to get back up for another big game this weekend after all that went into last weekend versus their old coach? They got to go to the Swamp and it finds their an underdog on the road. The number 4 team in the country is an underdog to Florida. Florida's the favorite by field goal. Oklahoma, maybe they're not that good, but they're at least the best team we think that Georgia will have played. Georgia, 2-touchdown favorite, and Athens in that matchup. We've got Auburn playing Vanderbilt, a team that's kind of had their number of late. Auburn at home trying to break their long losing streak against SEC teams at Jordan-Hare Stadium. It goes back again, we mentioned it, to 2024. Auburn is favored by 9.5 points to finish that off. And I don't think Vanderbilt's very good. I mentioned last week, I said I think the two worst teams in the league are Arkansas, dead last, and Vanderbilt next to last. Vanderbilt, let's just go on and say it, they should have lost. And they got gifted the game against NC State this week at home. They're not very good. Alabama, South Carolina game you can get here on WTLS. They play a night game. It's 6 o'clock kickoff. And Alabama is a 13.5-point favorite against South Carolina. They did not cover against Florida State. It was a big line. They won by 14. And let's see if they play better defense against South Carolina. 13.5-point favorite at Bryant-Denny Stadium. 3 o'clock airtime here on WTLS. Texas A&M LSU, that's another biggie. And it is LSU by 9.5 at home. Oregon at USC in the Big Ten, biggest game they've got this weekend. Oregon on the road is favored by 3 at the Coliseum in L.A. They are some point spreads. BLT, is that you, sir?
2: It is.
0: All right, well, stand by. We'll get to you. We got your birthday list coming up next. I know Leanne's pumped up. She's here. Kyle in the studio. Can he play, too? Can you play, Kyle? Yes.
1: I'll be at the Dable Performing Arts Center this Thursday night.
0: What you doing there?
1: They got the late Martin Living Art and Vinyl Contest.
0: So you think you're going to win this year? You've been bringing home some ribbons here lately, right? What are you submitting? What's the picture? Are you doing a couple pictures?
1: Three
0: photos. What do you have?
1: Elijah Bridge with the perfectly lounged geese in front of the Elijah Bridge.
0: All right.
1: Cotton field with the traditional cotton in the foreground with the green bales.
0: Oh, yes.
1: Then the cotton gin and frapple.
0: So are you sharing these on your Facebook page so we can see them? If you win, you let us see the winner. All right, stick around. We'll let you play the game with Leanne and me coming up next as we roll on a Monday morning quarterbacking session, the wake-up call here on WTLS Score 94 and Fun 101.
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0: situation.
1: From a James Bond movie, View to a Kill. These two faces. That's what they said. The 007. That's what they had on the shirts of the class of 07 that came back. You, Elmore County, there's something that was posted last week and sent to me. It was sent by Travis Baker. Kyle's here. And I haven't really done all the research on it, but somebody said, this is the only place in the county or something like that where they've had a state championship played in the home field. And like, you talking football or, you know, just football? Because Elmore County had their championships. I know that. They, and they play the games now in Birmingham or Auburn or Tuscaloosa or wherever. But, you know, we're talking about other sports, and I know some of the sports also go out of state now, or out of their home backyard to play in the state venue, HSA, in Birmingham, or, well, Oxford now, Montgomery, depending on softball, baseball, whatever, over the years. But there were championships played on these fields in other sports. I mean, Tennessee won 7 state titles, and they played on their home turf before for a state title, so they left them out. And then I got thinking, you know, Kirby Smart's dad coached at Hopeful and won a state title. I need to go back and look. And that was in football. You know, who all, though, has, whether it be football, basketball, baseball, whatever, where you can play it on your own field anymore? And I don't think many people do. And that's a thing that would be a great, can you imagine that celebration, to celebrate with your hometown fans in your own facility, in your hometown? Would be something to behold. And rarely do we have it now. Do I think they've done right by taking these things out of home stadiums? Well, it gives you a chance to have better media coverage. I get that. But I don't know. There's something special about that. And you said, Kyle, both your parents graduated high school. Their senior years were the years of the 76 and 78. Now, that was something they got to see during their day. Sonny Smart, there he is. I think he won a state baseball championship over there. I'm looking. I guess you have to look at all the sports. Is anybody around with that? I think Carl Stewart was over there. He's talked about this before. Former Tennessee principal and coach here as well. Into the fire. A View to a Kill. Wow. Brian, you still around?
2: Still here.
1: He's still here. Well, I'm dragging along. It's got me looking for all these titles while I listen to Duran Duran in the background. Let's see, Hopeful. Here I am. I'm pulling up their history now. Now I'm doing my research on the air, not a place I should be doing this. Baseball history, state championships. They didn't have one in 1982. Was the game on their home turf? That's the question. I don't think these guys.

0: are taking into account sports other than football. But, yeah, I have to go back and look. But, Brian, would you do that? You got some time on your hands today. Would you look up all the state championships for every county team? And I know Edgewood's won state championships. They're not a public school, but they've won them on, you know, have they won them on the home turf? Or they always played somewhere else? Could you look these up for us, BLT? Find every championship. And I know we've won stuff, another, but it wasn't inside our own stadium always, like in wrestling and such. But could you do this for us?
1: Stan Hope won a couple more baseballs.
0: Okay. Did they win it on their home turf?
1: I don't know.
0: Yeah, go ahead, Brandon.
2: Hey, I think it was Hope won the baseball championship, state championship in 84.
0: It's 82.
2: And I 82. I think Kirby was actually the bat boy of that team.
0: Probably, yeah, as a little kid then.
2: Yeah, I got a friend over there that played for Kirby's dad.
0: Well, ask your friend if they finished if the championship was won in Hopeful or they played on the road when they won it. See if you can find that out.
2: Okay.
0: All right. Thank you, Brian.
2: I'll check it out.
0: Yes, sir. Thank you. One and only Brandon Fumby. All right. We ready to do the birthdays. The chief use is private schools won at home if they were at the highest seed. All right. Because I have to go back and look at the ASA record when Bobby Carr was around at Edgewood and things like that to see when those games, where they were played. But he won several. So, all right, you ready? Let's do it. Birthdays. Kyle, Leanne, myself, we're ready to go. BLT with the questions of the birthdays. We try to guess the ages of the so-called, you ready? Look at this. Celebrities. I'm using the air quotes so everybody can see celebrities, according to Brian. Brian, turn your radio down.
3: Faith Hill. We're off to a good start. That's a celebrity.
0: There you go.
3: I'm going to say Faith Hill is 58.
0: And thank you, Ben, for confirming that, yes, Coach Stewart was on the staff. I have heard that with Sonny Smart at Hopeful.
1: They won at Hopeful in 1982.
0: It was in Hopeful. What did you find? What's your source? Is this one a little Steve Stokes source? I heard it from a source of a source of a source. A horse is a horse, of course, unless you know the horse, of course.
1: Alabama High School Association.
0: Oh, the HSA shows the game was in Hopeful, or the championship was in Hopeful? Yeah. It does show that.
1: Yeah.
0: Read it to me.
1: Home games for the Hopeful Bulldogs during this era were played on games at Hopeful High School in Dixon, Alabama.
3: There you go.
0: No, that's AI answer. That's an AI answer, and that's not good enough.
1: On the field letter named Smart Collier Field in honor of Coach Sonny Smart.
0: That's not what I'm looking for. You're doing an AI answer, and that's not going to get it. You're going to have to find something a little closer than that. But don't believe everything you read. Does not tell you that the championship was played there. It just says home games were played there.
3: Faith Hill.
0: Not the championship. Faith Hill, 58, she says, Kyle.
4: 59.
0: Darn. We gotta throw that one out. Nobody got it. All right.
1: Davey, C-O-U-L-I-E-R. He played in Full House as Uncle Joey.
0: Oh, Dave Coulier.
1: Yeah.
0: Kyle, you're up first. You know who he dated back in the day?
3: Who?
0: Alanis Morissette.
3: Gosh, you talk about a...
0: Uncle Joey.
3: That is an interesting combination.
0: Wasn't that his name, Uncle Joey, on the show?
3: Yeah.
0: Did all the funny impersonations, because he was kind of a goofy guy. You cannot see those two together.
3: I can't.
0: But they dated. They sure did.
3: How about that?
0: Kyle is in deep thought. He's even got the, what's the thing with the statue where the guys, is that Plato or Socrates or something?
3: Yeah,
0: one of these where he's got his fingers on his chin.
3: It's
0: the thinker. It's called the thinker. That's it.
4: 65.
0: Yeah, I don't know if it was Plato or Socrates. Who'd you say? What'd you say?
4: 65.
0: 65 on Dave Coulier. Whew, that's a good guess.
3: It is. That's what I was thinking.
0: Golly. I know he had to be a decent amount older than Alanis Morissette, I think. I don't know if he was that. Would he be that old now? He might be. 63.
3: 62.
1: 67.
0: And Kyle is on the board first. And I bet you Alanis Morissette, she might not be 60 yet. She may be 60.
3: Yeah.
0: But
3: I
0: she's definitely at least a decent
3: think she's
0: amount
3: under
0: old.
3: 60, but I don't know.
0: Yeah, there's a gap there.
3: I always lose at these, so I wouldn't.
0: One nothing, Kyle.
1: Luke Wilson, he's an actor.
0: Oh, the brother of Owen Wilson from Old School.
1: Yeah.
0: One of the great movies with Will Ferrell. We were talking about him earlier. Oh, boy, oh, boy. 61.
3: 53.
4: 63.
1: 55.
0: Darn, he's young. Leanna's on the board, and I'm in the hole. They're pinning me in. Brian, they're doing it. They're double-teaming.
3: Michael, I did a 10-year span on you. I don't want to hear that crap.
1: Bob Huggins, former West Virginia basketball coach.
0: There you go. I'm not going to give her any information since she just dogged me out.
3: It's the truth. You're saying I pinned you in and there were 10 years difference between the year you said and the year I said. I don't even know who he said. Could you repeat that,
0: Brian? Bob Huggins, former basketball. Well, he's still coaching in West Virginia, isn't he?
3: I'll say he's 55.
0: Kyle?
4: 64.
0: 70. 73. Right, I knew I could get that one. I had to work my way back in there. No clues for y'all now.
1: Alfonso R-I-B-E.
0: Ribeiro.
1: Yeah. Making funny videos.
0: America's Funniest Videos. Was he with Dancing with the Stars? I think he still is. Is anybody watching that show now? It's on now.
3: The Fresh Prince of Bel-Air. How could you forget that?
0: Well, I didn't forget it. I just didn't get to it. Silver Spoons. We're going to throw that. How could you forget that?
3: I had forgotten that.
0: Kyle? And Pepsi commercials. That great Pepsi commercial with Michael Jackson, New Generation. That was Alfonso Ribeiro dancing with it.
4: 54.
0: Oh, he's right in there. 56.
3: 55.
1: 55.
0: Ah, 2-1.
1: Cecil Fielder. He played for the Detroit Tigers.
0: Cecil. He goes by Cecil. Cecil Fielder, baseball player. Son Prince. I'll say he's 66.
3: 67.
4: 69.
1: 63.
0: 3-1-1. It's hard to believe he's got a kid playing that's been playing that long, and he's only 63 years old. All right.
1: Here's your one.
0: 3-1-1.
1: Larry Blakeney, former Troy football coach, Larry Blakeney.
0: Larry Blakeney. Leanne?
3: I'm going to say he is 71.
0: What'd he say? Keep it down home, cuz, or something like that. I think that was his line when they had the... Eric Ramsey scandal going on or whatever. That was the word. Heard it from a source, little source. Of course. Unless you heard it from Steve Stokes, the source. Kyle?
1: 71.
0: 72. That's what we should do every time somebody says, I got a couple sources. Our source is a source. Of course.
4: 72.
0: 73. I'll play y'all's game.
1: 79.
0: There you go.
3: 3-2-1. I didn't realize he was that old.
1: She has a birthday tomorrow. Bunny Hunt, the actor.
0: I'm trying to remember. What was the show she was in? It was something in the 90s or something, Bunny Hunt. What was it?
3: I can see her face, but I can't remember what show she was in.
1: Beethoven Second.
0: That's not what I was
1: saying. About a dozen. Jumanji.
0: Those are movies. It seems like it was in TV, too, though. I don't know. I'd have to look it up. BLT's giving me something I'm not.
3: Whose turn?
0: Yeah, it's Kyle's turn. Go ahead, Kyle. Bonnie Hunt.
4: 72.
0: That's a good guess. 70.
3: I'll go 73.
1: 65.
0: 3-3-1.
1: Remy Sanders. He's a coach at Tennessee.
0: What'd you say?
1: State. Randy Sanders.
0: Randy Sanders, not big enough. Next.
1: 61. He's 61.
0: Yeah, I know who you're talking about, but I'm going to give him
1: Tom
0: a break.
1: Tom Felton. He played him in the Harry Potter movies.
0: Don't know him. Next.
1: 39.
0: Yep.
1: Lawrence Gilliard Jr.
0: Lawrence Gilliard Jr. I don't know. I'm thinking somebody named Gilliard was in something. Was it Matlock or something, but that's not the same guy, I don't think.
1: No.
0: What was he in?
1: No, no.
0: All right, we're going to kick him out. Next.
1: Keep it five.
0: All right.
1: Scott Baio, Pain and Happy Days.
0: Baio. Scott Baio. But some say bio. That's not correct. I think he's Scott Baio. Pretty sure of that. I go first. He was Chachi, and then he was Charles in Charge. He's got to be in his 60s. I'll say he's 66.
3: 65.
4: 68.
1: 66.
0: Now, why you didn't tell me I got it to start with? Hey! He didn't do it.
1: Here's a good one. Prince Wimberly.
0: A former Alabama player that got face masked by his own coach. He got him right up here and he grabbed him in his face and he said, it sounded like that Trey Taylor clip when he said Posey got him. He said,
3: That was a good.
0: And from that point, I became a great player.
3: That was a good reenactment. Is it my turn?
0: I believe it is.
3: 45.
0: Prince Wimbley. You remember him, Kyle? You do not. Let's see. I think I've got this Trey Taylor clip. I'll play in just a second. 1989. How many years has that been? 37 years plus the 20. 57.
1: 56.
0: All right, 5-3. All right, wait a minute, Trey.
5: I always look back at this Tim Posey one time. I was blocking, and I didn't do my job. But Tim Posey, he chewed the back, and he grabbed my face mask, and he pulled it right here. Look, just right here. He said, I didn't do your job. If I catch you on a man, if you ain't got it, you ain't laying on something top of my neck, you're going to run around this field as madman. And then from that point on, that's the point to where I become one, what I consider a good offensive lineman and blocking.
0: Good. He had to check himself. Great. Oh, good. I better be a little humble here. All right, Brian.
1: He had a birthday Wednesday. Reggie Ragland, former Alabama player.
0: All right, come on, Brian. Way too many Alabama guys. Next.
1: He's 33.
0: Yeah.
1: Bruce Springsteen.
0: The boss. Leanne? No, wait a minute.
3: I think I went first last time.
0: Kyle?
6: Glory day. I had a good baseball player back in high school.
4: 76.
6: He throw that street ball right. Think you look like a fool boy.
0: Springsteen, 72.
3: 75.
0: Yeah, I went low.
1: Hello?
0: What's 77. Who went high?
3: You did. No, Brian did. I mean, Kyle did.
0: What'd you say, Kyle? 76. All right, you good guess on that. All right, so it's 5-3-2.
1: Jason Alexander.
3: George.
0: Of course, Seinfeld, yeah. And y'all remember him in Pretty Woman. Boy, he was a mean guy in there, a bad guy.
3: He was.
0: Bad guy.
3: Despicable.
0: He was despicable. I go first on Jason Alexander. Oh, man, this is a toughie. He's got to be close to 70, somewhere around there. I'm going to say 70 years old.
3: That's what I was thinking, too. I'll go 71.
4: 69.
0: Thank y'all.
1: He is 67.
0: All right, Kyle, you got that one. You have knotted it up with Leanne. It's 5-3-3.
1: Matt Kemp, former Houston baseball player, Matt Kemp.
0: Nope. Next.
1: 42.
0: Yeah.
1: He's a good one. Mary Kay Place, playing at Sweet Home Alabama.
0: Mary who?
1: Kay Place.
0: Don't know her. Next.
1: She plays Sweet Home Alabama.
0: I don't care. I mean, if you'd asked Reese Witherspoon, I would have known who she was.
1: He got a birthday the 24th of this month. Eddie George.
0: Former Ohio State running back. I don't know. Should we do this one, Leanne?
3: No.
0: She didn't want him. Didn't he win the Heisman, though? He did win the Heisman Trophy, didn't he? I almost feel like we should do Heisman winners.
1: Beat the three.
0: All right.
1: Rafael Palmeiro.
0: Rafael Palmeiro, former baseball player as well. Another sports figure. He likes those. He played at Mississippi State. Does that give you enough reason to do him? And he was in the roid era, wasn't he? Or did he get, you know, branded with everybody else and roided up during that time? I think he was. Leanne is up. Do you want to go, Leanne? Rafael Palmeiro.
3: I don't know.
0: Palmeiro.
3: 60.
0: Pass you by, glory days.
7: 64.
0: 66.
1: 65.
0: Ah, I shouldn't have done it, but I did. I should have just one-upped him. That's what Kyle did to me last time. Question, Michael. If you could book 20 to 25 appointments each month with marketing directors and content producers at media companies, would that interest you? No. Quit. Leave me alone, please. Quit sending me these stupid messages all day long. Ridiculous. Go ahead, Brian.
1: He's 65.
0: Yeah.
1: Antoine Odom, former member from the 1990s team.
0: Next.
1: He's 45. Mario Cristobal.
0: The coach of Miami, Kyle?
7: 66.
0: Oh, boy, this is a good one here. I don't think he's that old. I think he's 58.
3: 60.
0: 56. Yeah, he looks older. 6'3".
1: He had a birthday Friday. Will Smith.
0: The Fresh Prince. Slap that out of his mouth. Go knock out Chris Rock while you're at it, would you? I'm up first on this one. Say 60.
3: Gosh, that's a tough one. I'm going to say 61.
7: 58.
0: Ah, Kyle, come on. 6'4", 3.
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9: I'm Ed Donahue with an AP News Minute. Hundreds of flights have been canceled in the Northeast because of technical problems at a key regional air traffic control center that halted operations at every major airport in the New York City area for several hours, just as numerous foreign leaders were flying in for the United Nations General Assembly. A jury has convicted a Vermont man of attempted murder in the shooting of three Palestinian students. During closing arguments, state's attorney Sarah George says Jason Eaton knew what he was doing.
10: Jason Eaton, the state submits, intentionally shot three people who were simply walking down the street.
9: Eaton faces up to life in prison in the November 2023 attack near the University of Vermont campus in Burlington, which left one man paralyzed from the waist down and his friends wounded. More information at apnews.com. I'm Ed Donahue.
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4: With SRN News, I'm Keith Peters in Washington. Technicians have repaired data lines that failed at a key regional air traffic control center, and all major airports in the New York area began resuming operations after hundreds of flight cancellations rippled through the Northeast. Transportation Secretary Sean Duffy said in an online post that primary and backup telecom lines were fixed by Monday evening, allowing affected airports to resume operations. A long-running legal fight over Missouri's congressional map took another turn Monday when a federal appeals panel ruled in favor of new districts backed by President Trump, even though the U.S. Supreme Court has blocked those districts from being used in the November election. On Wall Street, the Dow by 366 points, the S&P advanced 114. More details at srnnews.com.
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8: I'm John Scott. Prime Minister Andy Burnham says Britain has agreed to provide limited military support to Saudi Arabia to repeal attacks by the Iran-backed Houthi rebels in Yemen. Burnham told reporters he had agreed the Royal Air Force will provide air-to-air refueling of Saudi planes. The conflict between the Houthis and Yemen's Saudi-backed government has reignited, with Houthis aiming missile and drone strikes on Saudi Arabia, including one that targeted Riyadh. Technicians have repaired data lines that failed at a key regional air traffic control center. And all major airports of the New York area began resuming operations after hundreds of flight cancellations rippled through the Northeast. Primary and backup telecom lines were fixed Monday evening. Hundreds of flights had been canceled at Newark, LaGuardia, Kennedy, and Philadelphia airports due to these technical problems. This is SRN News.
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4: With SRN News, I'm John Scott. President Trump and Chinese leader Xi Jinping expected to meet this week to discuss artificial intelligence. The meeting comes amid rising concerns about AI's potential threats and the competitive tension between the two countries. CNN, MS Now, and Politico filing a lawsuit after being denied White House access. The lawsuit calls the administration's actions barring reporters from the three news organizations a blatant violation of the First Amendment. The president said last week he was barring them because of reporting he deemed fake news. 12 states and Hollywood writers challenging Paramount's buyout of Warner Brothers Discovery, agreeing to settle their lawsuits against the mega merger. Monday's announcement paves the way for the $81 billion deal to cross the finish line. The settlement still needs a final sign-off, though, by a judge. This is SRN News.
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1: With SRN News, I'm John Scott. Technicians have repaired data lines that failed at a key regional air traffic control center. And all major airports in the New York area began resuming operations. That's after hundreds of flights were canceled through the Northeast. World leaders meeting under a globe of wars and bitter divisions in their annual meeting at the UN this week. The meeting starting Tuesday, consumed by major wars in Iran, Gaza, Sudan, Congo, and Myanmar. British Prime Minister Andy Burnham set to meet with President Trump for the first time. The meeting will take place on the sidelines of the UN General Assembly in New York. He plans to discuss ways to bolster Ukraine's defenses and ease fuel prices. Monday Night Football. The Los Angeles Rams, they have beaten the New York Giants 28-6. This is SRN News.
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8: 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Listen, I need everyone to put your phones down. Yes, put it down. 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

0: Welcome back to The Ramsey Show in the Fair Winds Credit Union Studio. I am Rachel Cruz, hosting this hour with John Deloney. We're answering your questions at 888-825-5225. All right, starting us off from, Canada, Winnipeg, Canada. We got Anthony on the line. Hi, Anthony. Welcome to the show.
1: Hello, how are you?
0: Hi, we're doing great. How can we help?
1: My question is, how do I convince my wife to go through the baby steps when most of our financial struggles have been caused by me, like our debt?
2: So she doesn't trust you with the finances?
1: Yeah, like she trusts me to kind of make the plan until it comes into crossing over to kind of making sacrifices on her end financially. Like we're not fully combined because of my debt. She doesn't want to fully combine our finances yet.
2: Did you take out debts behind her back without her knowing?
1: Not behind her back. A decent amount was from before we were married and then just ongoing. I don't know. Maybe it was not behind her back, but not fully informing her of stuff that I was buying that was with debt, not with my cash.
0: So she was surprised to know the amount of debt that you have.
2: So behind her back.
1: Yeah, like she knew I had debt, but not how much. Yeah.
2: So rebuilding trust always starts with somebody laying everything out on the table.
1: Mm-hmm.
2: And so even in this call, you're like, no, it wasn't behind her back. I just did it and she didn't know about it and she thought it was cash, but it was really credit cards, right? So it's at some point you'll have to come to her and say the words, I didn't treat you with dignity. I didn't treat you honestly. I did stuff on my own without you and I'm sorry. And together we can work on moving forward. And that would take you requesting, will you give me a roadmap back to trust? What does that look like? Because I don't want to owe anybody any money anymore. Okay. I want our family to not have any anxiety and stress inside of the walls of our home. I want it to be the warmest, safest place from the craziness that's out in the world right now. Can you give me a roadmap back to what that would look like? And that it's AA language. It's submission. I have messed this up and I need to make this right. It's making amends, right?
1: Mm-hmm.
2: And short of that, it's going to feel like another scheme, another thing. I can't fully trust you. I'm going to do my thing. You do your thing.
0: Especially if you're asking her to make sacrifices on her end.
2: Yeah.
0: She's probably like, what?
2: Like, oh, you got to have all your fun with your credit cards and now I have to sell my car, right? And so that's a tough sell. If there's not trust and it's not from an emotional center that is, I messed up and I want to make this right.
1: Mm-hmm. Yeah, that makes sense. Yeah, and she works very hard, makes some decent money, but doesn't have much to show for it because she's paying more than her fair share of our bills because I'm paying so much to my debts. So it's hard.
0: Okay. How much do you make a year, Anthony?
1: So I make $85,000.
0: And what does she make?
1: Bonus, and she makes around 90.
0: Around 90, okay. And how much debt do you? How much debt do you have?
1: So in total, I have $10,000 on credit cards. This is between the both of us, approximately. See, okay. I don't know exactly how much she has. I know it's not a lot. Like she has a little bit, but total is $10,000 on credit cards, $10,000 on line of credit. And then we did a debt consolidation loan last year, so that was
0: $22,000. Okay.
1: And then we owe my parents, or I owe my parents $10,000.
0: Okay, so about $52,000.
1: And there's also, she does have a car loan.
0: How much is that for?
1: That's $28,000.
0: $28,000,
2: okay. So what were you buying, man? I mean...
1: It was... Basically, I'm making okay money now, but before I wasn't, and I was just, eating out a lot, and I need this for the house, I'm just going to buy it, or I need this thing, or I want this thing.
2: Yeah, but you got to a point where you called your mom and asked for $10,000.
1: Mm-hmm. Yeah, that was, and then that gets us into, we bought a house here earlier in the year, and used, kind of a gift from my parents to pay down some of our debts in order to buy this house. So
2: was it a gift or was it a loan?
1: It was a gift with, there was no expectation that it'd be paid back, but I want to pay it back here. I don't know if there was an understanding of it being a loan from their end. My understanding was,
0: but you just feel a conviction of like, you want to pay this
1: back. Yeah, I don't like it. It's looming over me, you know.
0: If you said she's covering most of the bills with her income, is most of your income able then to go to your debt? Because if that's the case, if y'all can live off her income and your income goes straight to all this debt, you guys have it paid off in a year.
1: Well, I mean, you know, like, I don't know if it is most of her income on there. I think she wants to save a lot because she does make a decent amount. I think we're actually relatively split on expenses here.
0: Okay.
1: Overall. But I think we need to cut expenses and stuff. That's where I'm trying to get into the baby steps, but obviously it's hard to convince her with no trust.
0: Gotcha.
1: On my end here.
0: Yeah. Yeah, the rebuilding of trust is going to be key. And then once that starts to happen, and I don't know what she needs to see. If she needs to see you throwing a lot at this debt, you working an extra job to, you know what I mean? Like, I don't know what that looks like for her. But understanding that's going to be really big. And then, you know, as you know, the quickest way to get out of debt when it comes to a married couple is that you throw both incomes in the center of the table and say, okay, how can we use as much of this to get out of debt as quickly as possible? What do we have to cut? What are things that we're used to, like what you're saying, and remove those things. And until then, Anthony, it's just going to be a little bit of an uphill climb from a baby steps perspective. And so for some people, I don't know, John, what you think? It's like the chicken and the egg. For some people, they jump into a new process of life, and with this specifically, their money, and suddenly they feel more unity than ever, and they, you know, it helps rebuild. It has helped. It's a system at which these two people that were so on two different islands for the first time come together on something so vulnerable like money, and it helps their marriage. Some people, I feel like, heal from things like what he's talking about, and then they get into the baby.
2: Sure.
0: Does that make sense? Like,
2: yeah,
0: I don't know which is which.
2: Well, I think you have to have, I mean, Anthony, y'all first have to agree, do y'all want to do life together or not?
1: Yeah.
2: And if y'all agree on, yes, we want to do life together, then the next question is, what do we want that life to look like and feel like? And if y'all can agree on, we want it to feel stress-free, we want it to feel warm, we want to feel connected, that's awesome. A way to do that, or the way to do that, is to put all of our money in one big pot, and we have agreed on safety feels like this much money in retirement, and safety feels like saving this much every month, and safety feels like not owing anybody anything. But you're trying to solve a problem like four rings up. And so you're coming at her with another plan, another scheme, another, now I've got it figured out, honey. And she's watched so many times you not having a scheme. Y'all got to get connected and say, do we want to do life together? And I think that for you starts with saying, I'm sorry, I did things on my own. This marriage was about me, and your wife was a supporting actress to your life, instead of both of y'all were co-stars in this world that y'all are co-creating. And then say, here's my dream for us, that we share everything. Vision for the future, dreams, kids, finances, all of it is us building a life together. Would you go with me on that vision? And I think that's where you start the conversation. And then the baby steps is just a great path and a great tool to help that all come together.

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0: 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All right, let's go to Jim in Pittsburgh. Hi, Jim. Welcome to the show.
1: Hi, how you doing?
0: Hi, we're doing great. How can we help?
1: So I'm 28. I own a plumbing company. My household income is about $240,000 a year. My wife does not work. She stays home with the baby. And I'm in a good bit of debt, about $920,000. And this has come from, similar to Dave, a real estate investing spiel over the last 3 to 4 years. And about 800 of that is from real estate with a 25K car loan, and then about 90K in business credit cards that are personally guaranteed. And I have some equity in the real estate, about 170K, and a good household income. But I just today had an offer fall through on a property, and I'm just done with the lack of peace that this is bringing me. So just wanted to call and kind of take your brain on advice for how to get out of this.
0: Oh, Jim, I'm so sorry. Oh, how old are your kids?
1: Just one, and he's 1 year old.
0: A year old. Okay. How many properties is it?
1: It is 4 properties with about 17 units spread across those 4.
0: Individual units. So you bought multifamily?
1: Yes.
0: Okay. And where are you to the point of not being able to pay the payments?
1: I can pay the payment just fine. Actually, it's just that,
0: it's just the stress of having that much leverage.
1: Yes. Exactly.
0: Okay. Well, that's a good thing.
2: Do you just sell them?
0: Yeah. That you're not behind. There's no like major urgency of having to do a foreclosure or short sale. You can keep up the payments. So yeah. What would it be like to put everything on the market and, Even if you don't make a huge profit out of it, you get them out of your life.
1: Yeah, I'm talking to an agent this week about getting them listed, and
0: great.
1: And that's my first step there. But I have some of that credit card debt as well, and I'd ideally like to walk away with, you know, some money to pay that off as well.
0: Sure, but if not, you're making $140,000. You could pay it off in a year.
1: Yeah.
0: Right. I mean, from the credit card debt perspective, that's not what's really scaring me, because I think your income, you can cash flow some massive payments and get that out of the way. It's the almost $1 million, you know, of debt that's sitting there. Exactly what happened, Dave, but the banks just called all his notes, pretty like domino effect.
2: Yeah. So you're like out ahead of Dave right now.
0: Yeah.
2: You have a chance to get out of this.
0: If you
2: just say, dude, I was playing a dumb game for 3 or 4 years. I'm out of the game. I'm going to sell all this stuff.
1: Yeah.
2: Even if you've calculated for yourself 170 grand in equity spread across these 4 properties, even if you walk away with 25 grand, I would tell you that's a soul tax for your family, that you don't owe anybody anything, and except for this credit card debt, and you can just move to knock that stuff out, man.
1: Okay.
2: I would not cling to the imaginary number that you've calculated that is this thing called equity across 4 properties that adds up to 170. Because in your head, you've already spent that 170 on clearing all your debts, probably getting a new car. Like, you've already spent it. I wouldn't do that. I would just go in order. I'm going to list all these properties and get them sold as quickly as possible.
1: Okay. All right.
0: Yeah, and if you can, you know, find a great realtor and you get a great price and there's equity, then that's great.
2: Of course.
0: But don't stay in the game. Right. And keep this debt over your head for another year just to squeeze out any little, you know, dollar you can of equity. So get a great agent in your corner. If you go to RamseySolutions.com realestate and find a great pro and work with it and get as much bang for the buck if you can in the shortest amount of time, though. Because to your point, Jim, you're 28, you got a one-year-old, and having almost $1 million, you know, over your head. Or no, yeah, almost $1 million. Gosh.
2: In 17 tenants rotating in and out. Oh, and all that. Yeah, that's a lot.
0: It's a lot.
2: And on the other side of it, like, paint this picture for yourself. You owe nobody anything, and you make $250,000. And you have a one-year-old, and your wife gets to stay at home because she wants to, not because she has to. Like, man, that's just peace. That's just peace, man. And your whole family will wear that. Mm-hmm. So, man, that's what I'd be aiming for.
0: And what a gift that you're not in crisis mode, right, of having to do short sales or anything. Because that's always the risk, right, if something turns the corner and not in a good way. So, yep, I'd get out of it, Jim. I think that's a smart move long term. You're 28. Just call it your stupid decade of messing with debt and move forward.
2: We'll be done with it forever.
0: Yep. All right, let's go to Delaware. We got Mark on the line. Hi, Mark. Welcome to the show.
3: Hey, Rachel. Hey, Dr. John. Thanks for taking my call. Hey, quick question. Baby step 7 here, and I'm stumped. I have about $1.5 million in investments. My wife and I have been big savers, big fans of Ramsey's organization for years. And we're with a big major firm. And they're now offering us to have wealth management. The wealth management is very Ramsey-esque, similar to what I'm doing, but they, you know, are more diversified in the sales pitch. I'm not sure if I should do this for our family to go into the wealth management. The wealth management is approximately 0.85% a year, so it works out to be about $12,000 a year that they'll take out of the accounts. And I really am a loss because I AI'd it, their proposal, and what I've been doing for the last year, 5 years and 10 years. And last year, I beat him a little bit, and then 5 and 10, it was close. So I'm at a loss if I should take this advantage of this or not.
0: And what are they going to give you? What services do they provide in this?
3: Basically, it's the intangibles, whether you're talking to a live person, they're, you know, they have this wide array of, you know, different investment choices to put in there. And I don't know if it's worth the human asset where we've been plugging away and doing fine on our end.
0: So you haven't used a financial, you know, advisor at any level. You've just used a firm for a brokerage account. Is that right?
3: Yeah, okay. Exactly. I basically do
0: gotcha.
3: Domestic index funds.
0: Yeah. Yep. Yes.
3: And I just don't know if it's, I've never been pitched like this before. It's like, whoa.
0: Yeah. Well, I'll say since I don't know the actual company and the exact, you know, specific people you're going to work with, let me recommend the philosophy overall, and then you can narrow down to figure out if this person fits that criteria. But we have long been fans of, yes, having a financial planner, financial investment professional in your corner, because I do think, yes, that they end up making you more in the long run. They're going to be able to see things that maybe you don't see, understand things about the industry that's ever changing. That literally, it's their full-time job to know. And once you build that level of trust with someone over, especially a long period of time, right, where they have taught you things, they have advised you well, and when they're able to speak into your money because of, again, not only just the changing of the industry, but they just know things and understand and are educated, you know, on things that just the average person may not, right? I mean, like, and we even said in the last segment, truly, in January, we sat down with our SmartVestor Pro, and he taught me something. And I was like, oh my gosh, I didn't realize you could do that. Well, then, yeah, let's do this. And I would have never known that. So there's so many
3: things.
0: Yes.
3: Just choices.
0: Oh. And you've done great, Mark, up until this point, you know, and if you just lived your life and you just had money in that, you know, index fund, you're going to be fine. But I think you could honestly probably get more bang for your buck having somebody in your corner that's advising and showing you and teaching you. That is worth it. And, you know, and you could look up in 5 years and be like, it's not worth it, right? It doesn't have to be a forever relationship if you don't want it to be, right? So, I don't know. There's just something powerful about having that human. And, again, it's someone that you trust. But check out our SmartVestor pros at RamseySolutions.com.
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0: Hey guys, Rachel Cruz here. 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

0: Up next, we have Kim in Las Vegas. Hi, Kim. Welcome to the show.
1: Hi, thanks. I'm really hopeful you guys can give me some brilliant ideas because I don't know what to do.
0: Okay, what's going on? Ooh,
2: I don't know. We'll give you some ideas. I can't guarantee they're going to be brilliant, Kim.
0: We're going to try.
1: Well, I'm banking on it, so let's hope for brilliant. My husband came clean to me about 3 years ago that he had a gambling addiction, and at that point he put us about $500,000 in debt.
0: Oh, wow.
1: Over the last 3 years, I thought things were getting better, but in the last year, our debt has gone up over another $150,000, so we are well over $1 million in debt now. Mm. My overarching question is, should we sell the house? And I don't even know if that's by the time we pay off the house and the liens, we're not even going to be able to touch our really high interest credit card payments.
0: Gosh,
1: so I don't
0: Kim.
1: Know what to do. And we're drowning.
0: I'm so sorry. Oh,
2: what a catastrophic mess.
1: I
2: guess let me ask this in reverse. Are you going to stay married?
1: Well, first off, Nevada, as a Christian, I don't believe in it. And I do love my husband, even though he's a complete idiot.
2: Yeah.
1: And in Nevada, we would split the debt anyways. And if we were trying to support two households with our kids, it wouldn't make sense. It would be a dumb idea.
2: Okay. Cause there's a path that we walk where you're figuring out how to dig out of your mess. And then there's a path that we walk that y'all are trying to figure out y'all's mess. The biggest concern I have right here is I can't in good conscience tell you to sell your house right now because it sounds like a guy that would go gamble it all
0: yeah,
2: away.
0: Yeah, go pick it back up exactly where he started.
1: Well, here's the thing. He's gambling in a different way now, let's say. He doesn't go to the casinos and gamble, but what he started was one of those like cards selling businesses. So he's buying packs of like Pokemon cards and ripping them and then trying to sell those cards and baseball cards and football cards. It's a different version of gambling. It is still gambling, but.
2: So let me say it this way. I call this financial infidelity, and no relationship at all, especially a marriage, can make any sort of forward progress if there's not two things: safety and trust. And right now, your household has neither of those things. Because you don't trust the guy as far as you can see him, and you shouldn't. He's been untrustworthy, and there is a radical safety component to this. Right? Like, there's this huge debt, but, I mean, you're incredibly unsafe. And so that's my big concern here. If you said, hey, he is in treatment, he is 90 days sober, he's 120 days sober, he's
0: going to groups,
2: he's got absolutely no way to access capital for the next year, and that's the arrangement that I've made with him, and I want to be his spouse, all that, great, good. Then I would say, okay, let's get about selling big assets, let's get about moving stuff around and all that. I don't hear that's even there yet. And it would be like handing, like if I had a buddy I've got multiple friends in recovery, it would be like me handing them drink after drink. Like, that would be unwise to hand somebody that much cash after selling your house. You get what I'm saying?
1: Yeah, I guess I do.
2: How much is your house worth?
1: Rob, it's about $750. And when I take what we owe on the house and all the liens, it's $598.
2: Okay.
1: So there's not a lot left after that. And then obviously we have to pay rent and all those things.
0: Yeah. Yeah. $150 towards it. So Kim, what do you need from him to rebuild trust? What are things, because it sounds like you've just said, I love him and it is what it is. And so he's going to keep doing what he's doing. And he's kind of like getting his fill over here and all. It's almost like he hasn't crashed and burned. Does he feel that? Like, I'm just curious where he is with all of it, because pray in a situation.
1: Part of the problem is he has a lot of guilt and shame, but because of his old ways of all the years that he was hiding it from me, that's kind of what he just continues to do. I keep calling it, he robs Peter to pay Paul, and he keeps just scooting stuff around behind my back. And we don't have really open, honest conversations because typically I just start crying and I get really angry and I panic and I freak out over everything. And I know he feels terrible, and I would like to say he's willing to do whatever it's going to take, although thus far he hasn't shown it, and he wants me to give him trust. I told him I wanted to separate bank accounts, and he freaked out on me. And I know I'm in the right, but I need a third party at some point to tell him he's an idiot and I'm in the right and I get to run the show now. But right
2: here's the show you have to run right now. You have to get a separate bank account. I'm worried about your safety as a woman and as a mother.
0: Mom with children, yeah.
2: Because you can wake up tomorrow and have no rent money.

0: And so that starts with you being an advocate for yourself. Do I have rent money? Do I have food money? Period. And he can freak out all he wants. He's lost the right to. This is a very financially abusive situation you're living in. And I'm speaking this directly because I'm trying to shake you out of this prison that you that's wrapped around you right now, okay? It's incredibly unsafe. And I've never had one of these situations that's this bad that you fully know how bad it really is.
1: Yeah, well, actually, as of like 8 o'clock this morning, I was found out there was another 100,000 that,
0: that's what
1: I didn't
0: I'm saying.
1: Know about.
0: I promise you it's worse than you think it is. And so, again, you're looking at big picture stuff. I want you to start very small. Four walls. Do me and my kids have a place to live, food to eat, water, electricity, and can we? I get to and from work.
2: Do you work, Kim?
1: Yeah.
2: How much do you make?
1: I make about $215.
2: Okay. So it, from this day on, your check from your work, Kim, needs to go in a separate account. Okay? And that's not you being unreasonable. That's not you being a bad wife. That is you doing actually the healthy step of exactly what John is saying. You need to go down to the bank.
1: If you separate it, I guess part of my problem is if we separate it, do I just pay the bills that are under my name? Like, because all of our stuff is so tied up. He emptied my 401k at my job without me knowing. Like, I all this stuff is so mixed up. I don't even know what's under my name. I don't even know what bills
2: has he signed
1: I would pay.
2: Any, have you checked your credit report?
1: Yeah, I keep an eye on it. Really
2: okay, so
1: now.
2: Equifax, yeah. So you can check it. So I would make sure.
0: And I would put a freeze on it.
2: Put
0: it,
2: yeah.
0: So that way they have to contact you if somebody wants to take out a loan
2: credit card
0: it.
2: In your name or anything. Yes.
1: Oh, I didn't know that was a thing.
0: And so
1: okay.
0: Put a freeze on it, and yeah. Then I would go through and begin looking at what is in your name. And I know every state has different laws, but like there, if there's credit cards out, if there's 401k loans out with your name on them. Then, yeah, I would begin making a plan. But all of this plan, it's the mess is so big, I'm worried about your safety right now. If a guy will go behind his wife's back and empty out her retirement plan and then hold her, sob with her, commit to change, and then go run another couple of $100,000 in the hole behind her back, like there's
2: and he needs healing, Kim.
0: He desperately needs healing.
2: Baseball cards, trading, and Pokemon, like that is... That is not healing. And so there would be some conditions for me as a wife that you will go to treatment, that you will go to weekly. Like, I need proof that you are on a journey of healing. Because if not, your marriage is not a healthy place.
0: He has ended the marriage that you had. Now he gets to decide, does he want to be a part of rebuilding a new one? And you've got to give him that roadmap to trust. But that comes after you and your kids are safe.

0: 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And Angel's newest movie, Runner, definitely passes the test. 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
2: Hey, what's up? 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Listen, I need everyone to put your phones down. Yes, put it down. You're going to live. When was the last time you looked someone in the eyes and felt seen and heard? We are wired to have deep, meaningful, and even fun relationships, not to stay glued to our phones, swiping right, swiping left, and thumbs down on everybody that we're mad at. And that's why I created Questions for Humans. We have so

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0: Our scripture of the day is Hebrews 13:16. Do not forget to do good and to share, for with such sacrifices, God is well pleased. Nathan Morris said, the speed of your success is limited only by your dedication and what you're willing to sacrifice. Very good. All right, let's go to Brittany in Columbus, Ohio. Hi, Brittany. Welcome to the show.
1: Hi, thank you so much for taking my call.
0: Absolutely.
1: My husband and I, we would like some financial advice and parenting advice. Our 18-year-old daughter, she became pregnant when she was 17 and still in high school. And she is a go-getter. She graduated high school while maintaining a job. She found a job right out of high school in her profession of choice. She is doing awesome.
2: That is so great.
0: That's great.
2: And hey,
1: I've
2: worked with teenagers in that situation, and that also means she had two parents that were by her side. So kudos to you too also.
1: Yes, absolutely.
2: Awesome.
1: We just want to support her all the way. However, we have told her that we would support her financially with the baby. However, the father is very much involved, which we appreciate and love. However, he does not have a job and cannot hold a job. So my husband and I came to the rough conclusion that we should probably cut her off financially so she could see what it is like to have that kind of work ethic in a partner. And I don't know. We're just struggling with that. Is that a right answer to do?
0: It kind of makes sense. Scare the crap out of her so she doesn't marry him if he's not won't provide. I mean, I get the. I get how you got there.
2: I would go there, except there's a baby involved.
1: Absolutely.
2: And so that's where my hesitation here is.
1: That's what we're having trouble with.
0: Mm-hmm.
1: Now, the father, he is 20 years old, so he's very capable. We're just having and we did offer for them to live with us, which they did under the condition they both had jobs, which he could not fulfill. So we asked him to leave, which she followed him, and we expected that. But we just have a really tough time coming to support her financially when she has a partner that's capable of doing it.
0: John doesn't agree.
1: And they're not married. Yeah. If it was married, have no question about, cutting off the finances. But they're not married. So how, if they're not married, but he's very much...
0: Because you naturally feel like you're enabling him not to get a job because he's attached to her.
1: Absolutely.
0: And the money that you're giving her is part of how they're, sustaining their life.
2: Yeah, and I guess the... I'm just thinking through this. I'm going to be thinking about it in real time. It's such a great question. I appreciate you letting me wrestle, and me and Rachel wrestle through it with you. Anytime I want to make a statement, I always want to be as careful as I can with what are the second and third order impacts of my statement, right? And so I'm 100. You've heard me say this 1,000 times on the show. 18-year-olds who want to make 8 grown-up decisions, then they've got to understand the weight of adult decisions, right?
1: Absolutely.
2: My fear here is the baby would wear the cost because dad's not going to go get a job. He gave up free housing. That's not going to force him. So what's going to happen is he's going to stay at home with this baby, and baby's going to be raised by. That, and maybe that's the arrangement they set up, that he's going to be a stay-at-home dad, but your daughter's going to have to go get second and third and fourth jobs. But at the end of the day, the baby wears the weight here. That's my fear.
1: Yeah, that's ours too. We don't want the baby to go without.
2: We
1: will not let that happen, but I do question their spending since they really don't have bills.
2: Mm-hmm.
1: And she is making money.
2: How are you supporting them?
1: She, Well, right now we're paying her bills, such as her car payment, car insurance, her phone bill. Whenever she asks for money, which is quite frequently, we give it to her without question.
0: Okay.
1: Over the last 2 weeks, we gave her $200.
2: Okay.
0: Yeah.
2: I would probably stop some of that.
1: Last night she just texted me and said she needed formula. Like, how do you say no to that?
2: Right. I might say I will purchase formula. I will purchase diapers, and I will have them sent to my grandbaby's apartment.
1: Okay.
2: Right, and that way I can be in
0: diapers and Amazon. You have an Amazon delivery, right, for the stuff the baby needs.
2: And that way you're not handing over cash, so you don't know how it's going to get spent, and you don't, that kind of stuff. And again, I'm making this up in real time. If I had some time to think through it, I might come to a different conclusion. But I want to make sure as grandparent that that little baby is not going to wear the cost of – a 20-year-old dad who's just not doing anything. But then I'd sit down with my daughter and say, okay, at the end of, you have 30 days or 60 days or whatever, this comes to an end. And we love you, and the greatest, and you and that baby are always welcome back in our house. He is not, because he's making grown-up choices.
1: Okay.
2: What I've seen in the past working with young teen moms is a fear that they have nowhere to go. So I want to alleviate that for her. And B,
1: yeah, absolutely. We prefer that.
2: Right. And B is I want to make sure baby's okay. And that's just a tricky balance that y'all will navigate.
0: Do you know how much she makes, Brittany, a year?
2: Oh, what a mess.
1: I do not. She just started, so it's probably pretty low. It is a job that requires clientele, so she does have to build that up.
0: Mm-hmm.
1: I would say not. I mean, she's 18, not probably much, but enough where she didn't have bills, she should be okay.
0: So I wonder if there's like some it almost feels, which feels funny saying about an 18-year-old, because she has a kid, right? And you feel like she should be an adult in the adult world, but I do wonder if there's a structure you help her in with when it comes to money, of hey, we're gonna do every dollar and share an account, and I want to see your budget every month, and I want to see where you're planning on spending that income, and alongside that, because of that, then we will help in X, Y, and Z. We'll pay the car payment maybe or something for a few months, right? To see, I just want her to be able to build skills and know how to do this well as an adult versus just being like, go into the real world and figure it out. So I just wondered too, if there's some type of structure you could put her in, and as she does it, that might feel too conditional. I don't know,
2: no,
0: but it's like,
2: as she does it,
0: it's like, we will help you with this.
2: Cause
0: if you
2: I
0: think do a budget every month,
2: yeah, it's a skills issue,
0: and track your transactions, then we will help you here. But the moment she just is like, I'm going to just do whatever I want with my income, and then runs out of money and can't buy formula for her kid, that's not going to work long term, right, with the tools that she's going to need.
1: Right.
0: So I'm wondering how you can like support her in that way for her to learn how to do this while walking alongside her. And then eventually you let her fly and be free.
2: When you've sat down and you and your husband have sat down and talked with this with dad, why won't dad keep a job? Why won't dad get a job?
1: We don't know.
0: Does he get fired
1: he's
0: or does he quit?
1: He's very capable. While they were living in our house for about 3-4 months, he got fired from one job for showing up too late too many times. And then he walked out of his second job that he had.
0: Wow.
1: And we continued to let him live with us for a couple weeks. And then we're finally like, okay, it's not working out.
0: Did that strain
1: and
0: the relationship with your daughter and you when that happened, when he moved out?
1: No, she understood. She was pregnant for a long time, so we already had this kind of planned, and we already went over everything with them, the conditions, and so she knew that was part of the conditions.
0: Okay.
1: But no, I think our relationship is fine, but she did move out
0: to his parents' house. Yeah,
2: yeah. Okay. So I like Rachel's plan for scaffolding, as the nerds call it. Like, I'm gonna walk alongside you, and I will support you as much as you will follow the plan that I'm gonna put in front of you. But make sure that baby's okay.
0: Yep. Thanks for the call, Brittany. All right, well, this concludes this hour of the show. Remember, there's ultimately only one way to financial peace, and that's to walk daily with the Prince of Peace, Christ Jesus.
3: 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Normal's broke. 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
5: With SRN News, I'm John Scott. Technicians have repaired data lines that failed at a key regional air traffic control center. And all major airports of the New York area began resuming operations. That's after hundreds of flights were canceled through the Northeast. World leaders meeting under a globe of wars and bitter divisions in their annual meeting at the UN this week. The meeting starting Tuesday, consumed by major wars in Iran, Gaza, Sudan, Congo, and Myanmar. British Prime Minister Andy Burnham set to meet with President Trump for the first time. The meeting will take place on the sidelines of the UN General Assembly in New York. He plans to discuss ways to bolster Ukraine's defenses and ease fuel prices. Monday Night Football. The Los Angeles Rams, they have beaten the New York Giants 28-6. This is SRN News.
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8: A better life with Dr. Sanjay Gupta.
9: If there is one public health message that never gets old, it is this. Screening can save lives. And now there's an easier option to test for colorectal cancer and hopefully catch it really early. For the first time, the American Cancer Society is including a simple blood test among its recommended screening options for average-risk adults 45 and older. Colonoscopy is still the gold standard. Why? Well, it can find and remove precancerous growths before they ever turn into cancer. A blood test can't do that, so this isn't meant to replace that. But here's the thing. About 1 in 3 eligible adults still have not been screened at all. And colorectal cancer is now the leading cause of cancer death for Americans under the age of 50. If what's held you back is the prep or the procedure, this option takes away your last excuse. I'm Dr. Sanjay Gupta, helping you live a better life.
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0: Normal is broke and common sense is weird. 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This is The Ramsey Show. I'm Rachel Cruz, hosting it this hour with Dr. John Deloney, and we'll be answering your questions about life and money. So give us a call at 888-825-5225, and we'll be talking relationships, money, anything and everything.
1: All of it. Let's do it.
0: Kicking us off, we got John in Detroit, Michigan. Hi, John.
1: Detroit, Rock City. What's up, John?
2: Hey, how are you guys?
1: Good.
0: We're doing great. How can we help?
2: Doing well. So a little bit of backstory for you. I work in a family business doing dumpster rentals and demolitions. I've got kind of this storm cloud off in the distance, so to speak, where there's a slight chance that things might go underwater in about 6 months due to some outside legal issues with a separate business that my stepdad lives off of. So his lifestyle cannot be supported by what this business currently makes. The main issue I have is that I currently am a co-signer on a piece of construction equipment, and I want to set myself up to make sure that I can cover that if things do kind of go underwater.
1: Well, you got a six-month runway here, so what's keeping you from screaming and yelling and running right into the middle of this problem?
2: Well, I think the main thing is that for now, things are still good, so I don't want to necessarily jump in and start forking over money for something that at the moment is still being paid, if you will.
1: I get that. I'm trying to get to either, and I'm saying this with a smile on my face, right? So I'm not trying to be ugly. Either you don't like this business and you don't like, or you don't like doing business with this person, and in a somewhat anxious, maybe over dramatic, over like it, any of our businesses could have problems in 6 months, or you actually have a problem right now. You just might not have to, you might be able to put it off for 6 months. You get what I'm saying?
2: Right. Yeah, I do. I think I don't necessarily have any problems working with him. I think co-signing was a mistake. I'm kind of a newer listener,
1: okay.
2: So I probably wouldn't have done that if I could go back. But to kind of give you an idea of what the numbers look like, my stepdad's lifestyle is easily something that's, you know, in the $500,000 a year territory.
0: Mm-hmm.
2: And this business, in terms of profit, year to date has only generated $200,000 in profit.
1: But those are his personal expenses. What does that have to do with the business?
2: The business that he is in the legal dispute with is what he pulls his income from. So if that disappears, his only income would have to come out of the profit of this existing business.
0: Yeah, which will be $200,000. And is that after you're paid?
2: That's after I'm paid, yeah.
0: Okay, so does he, why is he not calling the show, being like, wow, my income's about to
1: go
0: from $500 to $200,000? It's going to be his issue, John, but you think he's going to take, you think he's going to dip into your current business so much, possibly even go into debt to keep up his lifestyle, and you're scared for your business?
2: No, so they're both his businesses. I co-signed on a $100,000.
0: I know, but I'm saying, why do you think he's not going to keep up the payment on the things that you co-signed? Do you think that, like, what makes you think your business is going to fail? Because he'll just have to adjust his lifestyle, or you don't think he will?
2: I think it's more of a, I'm not sure if he would end up adjusting his lifestyle. I don't know if that's something that...
0: So what would end up happening? So say he doesn't adjust his lifestyle, then what's your fear? That he doesn't have an income and can't pay on the things that you co-signed? Is that the ultimate?
2: My ultimate thing that I'm just trying to prepare for is what happens if me as the co-signer, I end up getting stuck with the loan.
1: Okay, so
2: is essentially all I'm worried about.
1: There you go. So let's live in that world, which is...
0: How much is it?
1: You co-signed on something. Yeah.
0: How much did you
2: co-sign the original loan amount was $84,000, and then as of right now, it is about 13 months in with about $60,000 left.
0: $60,000. Okay. And how are you financially, John?
2: So right now, I'm on baby step three, although I guess, you know, the more I talk about it, I wonder if I'm still on baby step two now that we're having this conversation.
0: But <It's okay. laughs>
2: I've got about $6,000 in liquid cash, and then I've got a Roth IRA for about $12,000, and that's pretty much what I've got in terms of cash at the moment.
0: Yeah. And how much is the payment per month on the equipment you co-signed?
2: It's about $1,750.
0: Okay. And how much could you, I mean, if it got down to it and he's not able to pay his portion or his payment on this loan, then yes, it does go to you. And so your plan then is what? I mean, is this why you called, to see what to do with that $1,750?
2: Right. So essentially in 6 months' time, the loan would have an estimated balance of about $49,000. And it's just kind of looking to prepare for that and, you know, kind of a worst-case eventuality, not necessarily that I'm worried about at this second, but just so.
1: What would the piece of equipment be worth in 6 months?
2: I would say probably around 30 to 35 would be my best guess.
1: So the nightmare scenario is that you're out 14 grand, right? You sell this thing.
2: Correct.
1: And you have to come up with 14 grand. You have six of it. You have 6 months from now, so you can save up, and you're building an emergency fund anyway.
2: Mm-hmm.
1: Right?
2: Yeah.
1: That seems like the most stress-free approach.
0: Yeah, because, I mean, at the end of the day, if you lost this equipment, would it affect your business drastically?
2: It wouldn't affect me really hardly at all. I'm more of just an employee who kind of got into
0: stuck with the
2: bed with a cosign, so to speak.
0: Totally. So I think you plan for the worst, which would be that he stops paying. And then you would be on the hook for it. So then you would have to come forward and sell the assets to make good for the loan. And then you'll have the difference by then. Because if you save, you know, $2,000 for the next 7 months, $3,000, right, you'll be fine to have the difference. So that's probably what I would plan for. But also, I'll say this, John. Yeah, this is the stress of co-signing, is that the person needs a co-signer because the bank is not trusting fully that they're going to have the amount, that they're going to be able to pay it. And so I'll say that you're feeling the stress of why we tell people not to co-sign and the reality of what could happen. But I also wonder, John, if it may not even come to that reality in 6 months, if the father-in-law, however the lawsuit pans out for his other business, then it comes to this other, you know, $200,000 lifestyle change that he'll have to make. And hopefully he makes the payment on this equipment for the other business he owns. Like, that's what a rational person would do, but I'm not sure how rational he is.
1: Yeah, projecting out 6 months of a future calamity and dragging it back to right now and trying to solve it in the present. That, I mean, that's the definition of anxiety, right? Rachel, you know me. I struggle with this more than anybody on the planet, right? What happens if AI, like, that's my whole world. So
0: we have to talk them off a cliff.
1: This is
0: daily,
1: the pot talking
0: everyone
1: to the kettle here, brother.
0: Like, John,
1: but,
0: it's fine.
1: But, like, what you can solve right now is, all right, there's a potential that one day I'm going to be on the hook for the sale of this thing minus the difference. And if I have that in my emergency fund, I can breathe. And so I if I'm in your seat right now, I would start looking for a new job, because I wouldn't work with somebody that I believe is so untrustworthy that they may nuke everything because they have to adjust their lifestyle. The second thing is, I would work really hard to get that money in an emergency fund, and then I would breathe, and then I'd get on about my life.
0: Yeah, planning for it is wise, but sitting and wringing your hands about something that hasn't happened yet, I wouldn't go there emotionally. But planning for something that could, I mean, there's wisdom in that. And again, that is why co-signing, you guys, is never a good idea.

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0: Next up, we have Angela in Dallas, Texas. Hi, Angela. Welcome to the show.
1: Hi there. Thank you.
0: Yes, absolutely. Thanks for calling in. How can we help?
1: So I am calling on behalf of my parents. There are 7 kids in my family, and we are trying to help get my parents set up for retirement and get them in a good position. Mm-hmm. Because there's 7 kids, it's kind of tricky. My parents don't own a lot of assets. They only own their home outright and their vehicles. They do have about $50,000 in debt, and that's all on credit cards. Some of it is medical debt. Some of it is mismanagement of spending and lack of income. My dad is 77. My mom is 72, and they do get Social Security, but they don't bring in very much income because my dad is older. He has worked his whole life, and he still works a little bit, but business has been pretty slow for him. Mm-hmm. And so paying off their debt is a struggle at the moment. And then medical expenses start to creep up. And so us kids, we're trying to figure out how to support them in a way that doesn't cause division among the siblings. Mm-hmm. And help my parents, and just not really knowing what to do. They don't have a will. Their home is not in a trust or in a will. And they are needing money for, you know, their daily cost of living, as well as paying off that roughly $50,000 in debt. Mm-hmm. And with my dad's lack of income at the moment, some of the kids are struggling with, do we support them financially? Do we give them each a fixed amount per month? Should we force them to get the money out of their own home in the form of a reverse mortgage? Mm-hmm.
2: So let me jump in here, Angela. Let me ask you this one question. This is a question I ask everybody in this situation. Are your parents even open to help?
1: Yes, they are. I would say mostly my dad is. My mom is too, but her idea of help is a little bit different. My dad is very open to all ideas, and my mom is kind of like, I just want you kids to give us
0: to take care of take care of
1: monthly money. Yeah, take care of us. And she is not open to
0: changing
1: touching the house, a reverse mortgage at all.
2: Don't do a reverse mortgage, please. Don't do that. Okay. Are you married?
1: I am.
2: Okay. Yeah. Here's, and Rachel, push back if you think I'm out of line here. I think the most important thing, like in order of steps, is for you and your spouse to determine what y'all's values are, what dollar amount you could afford to give a one-time gift or mm-hmm. y'all decide in your home.
0: Regardless of the siblings.
2: Of the siblings.
0: Yeah.
2: Getting 7 people, just turn the news on. You can't get 7 people to agree on whether 4 + 4 = 8, right? And so that's going to be a chore in and of itself. If there's one, the best way I've ever seen it done was my Uncle Jim. There's 4 siblings, my dad, two older brothers, and a younger sister. And the eldest uncle called a meeting and said, here's how this is going to go. And all 4 siblings were united, and it was awesome. I've heard of that happening one time, and that was in my family. Other than that, you're going to have somebody who wants to just never say no to them. You're going to have somebody that wants to teach them a lesson, and you're going to have 2 people who are like, well, when we were kids, they never. And so I think the best path for you to not make yourself insane is to mm-hmm. say, here's what we can do, and then pass that along to the siblings. And either you take the lead and move forward, or you just say, here's what we're going to do independent of the rest of y'all, and y'all, everybody do the best you can or whatever, right?
0: Yeah, what's mm-hmm. your gut on that, Angela? What do you think, what do you guys financially, are you in a spot to even have the conversation of giving them money each month? And or mm-hmm. do you even feel the need to? Because, you know what I mean? Like, everyone has a different level of what giving looks like, and people's take on enabling a situation versus help, right? I mean, everyone kind of has a different span on how they think. What is your gut? I'm just curious.
1: Yeah, those are fantastic questions, and that's definitely something that all of us have already been discussing. And this has kind of been 2 or 3 years in discussion, and there's always division, so then the conversation gets dropped, and then I bring it up again, and then it gets dropped, and I bring it up again. So for me and my husband, we had just told my parents, we are going to start giving you guys $200 a month. And we started that last month, September 1st. And then we said for the next, let's say, 6 months to a year, we are going to start doing that. And if all 7 siblings can also do that, you know, we'll help my parents out a little bit. And there kind of became some division where some kids said, I don't have any money to give. And then some kids said, well, I already gave my parents money in the form of $500 a few years ago, so why should I give monthly? Then there's other siblings, and including spouses, because now the spouse, all of us are married, less one. Spouses feel like, well, why don't your parents just sell their home? Well, why don't your parents just sell their vehicle? Why don't your parents,
2: Angela,
1: how did they get in this mess themselves?
2: Angela, you trying to solve six other family units.
0: It's like 12 people.
2: Like, yeah,
0: multiply it by,
2: and their baggage and their issues. Yeah. It's just a complete and utter distraction from you having peace inside your own marriage, you having peace inside your own financial world, and your relationship with your parents. And y'all have decided, y'all said $200. I would let that stand and do what y'all think is right and what y'all want to do. And
0: if enough, you know, if there's one sibling that wants to be loud about their opinion on selling their house, they can call the parents
2: call
0: and be
2: the
0: like,
2: parents,
0: this,
2: and
0: is
2: they can figure
0: it out. This is what you got to do. Yeah.
2: That's right. But you can't walk around and own it all. Even if you think, okay, ultimately they're going to have to sell their house. We know how this ends. They're going to move in with one of us because we know how this ends. Right. And you asked an important question at the end. How do I do all of this without division? You can't. You can just face the division that you know is coming, whether it's your mom mad at you that she has to change her lifestyle in her 70s based on how she lived the last 50 years, based on your siblings getting mad or you're not helping enough or helping too much. The only thing you can do is face this division as a person with dignity and respect and honor.
0: And with your own self-integrity, right? There's something about when you are going into any level of, I don't know if conflict's the right word, but you're going in to help someone or to have a hard conversation, like whatever that is, to know like you're doing it. Yes, it's going to help them, obviously, but it's like, this is where I feel aligned within myself. And this is what I know financially is okay for my family. This feels right for me. And you act on that, right? It's like this self-integrity, and you do it for you. And it's not so that the hope that my other siblings are also going to pitch in 200 or the hope that mom and dad are going to change once they like,
2: because neither of those things
0: like,
2: are going to happen.
0: That's right. It is out of just what you and your husband say, this is what we can do, and this is what we feel good about doing too. That it doesn't feel icky or it doesn't feel cheap. Like maybe we could give a lot more, but we want to teach them a lesson, right? Like it is just pure.
1: Yeah.
0: This is it, and this is what we feel good about. And I think that's
2: really all you
0: such
2: can,
0: an important
2: can
0: part.
2: Control.
0: I know, which is so difficult, and I feel like we get more and more of these calls of grown children looking to the parents' generation.
2: I think we're going to get more and more and
0: more
2: and more.
0: And being like, I don't know what
2: to
0: do. Yes. And but that self-integrity piece, which it sounds like you have, Angela. I feel like you guys have had good discussions within, you know, you and your husband, and you got to an amount on your own, like all of it. But I think that the relational dynamic, it does weigh when it's siblings and there's not peace and there's not unity. Like, that's hard. But to John's point, like it's virtually impossible to get 14 people to agree on something.
3: Never miss an update. 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

0: So one of the things that has helped people so often when they're trying to get in control of their money is to actually know where their money's going, which is a pretty simple solution, but it's one that when you actually practically live it out on a day-to-day basis, changes so much. 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All right, we have Raquel in Washington, D.C. up next. Hi, welcome to the show.
1: Hey, how are you?
0: Hi, we're doing great. How can we help?
1: Okay, so my question is, if we know we aren't staying in the house we're in currently, do we focus on paying it off, or do we focus on investing the money towards the house instead, the next house?
0: When do you guys plan on moving?
1: So I think it will vary. I think if we pay this house off, we will probably stay a few years longer, maybe like 6 to 7 years. But if we're going to pay it off now, then I think it will. I mean, if we aren't going to pay it off, maybe about 4 years we will stay.
2: What's the impetus for the move?
1: So it's just, well, we don't have kids now, so we kind of want to be in a better area when we have kids, and then just more rooms, bigger space.
2: Gotcha.
0: Mm-hmm. Yeah, I like the idea always, Raquel, because you guys don't have any consumer debt. Are you completely debt-free by the house?
1: Yeah.
2: Nice.
0: So great. And how much do you guys make a year?
1: $215.
0: Okay. And how much is left on the mortgage?
1: $350.
0: Very nice. Okay, so if you guys did pay it off and kind of work towards that, have you looked at a timeline of how long that would take you?
1: So we think it should take us about 3 years max to pay it off.
0: Wow. Yeah. So I would do that in a heartbeat, because what that forces, you don't lose that money, right? It's just equity. Now, will it grow slower in real estate than how the market's performed?
2: Maybe.
0: But there's just there's something not only having the peace of having a paid off home where you don't have to worry about it. But again, it's kind of this forced savings account, if you will, because if you're sometimes we're like, OK, yeah, I'm going to invest the difference instead of paying off my mortgage. But honestly, what sometimes comes up is a great trip, you know, a once in a lifetime thing over here to do, or to let's upgrade and do this instead of that. Like, instead of investing, let's do some renovations, or instead of investing, let's buy a new car, right? Like that money easily can be swayed in other directions. But when it is focused on just one thing, especially your house, knowing that it's locked in equity, if you will, as you're paying down that mortgage, it's just that forced savings account, which it always feels like a safe plan, because you're not really in the equation when that happens. And when we get in the equation, sometimes we can go off track, if you will.
2: And it's easy to look out 4 years and say,
0: that's a good point too.
2: We're going to have, let me just tell you from my personal life, when my wife and I started, like, we're going to start having kids. It didn't happen for almost 4 years. In that time, I think we moved two different jobs, had multiple different places where we lived. And there was a season, there was over a year when we lived in a 900 square foot apartment with a 2-year-old. And that's, we still look back as one of the coolest experiences we ever had. And there was times we lived in a tiny, tiny little rent house, maybe 900. It was a little bitty old place. We loved it. And so all that to say is, if you project out in 4 years, who knows what's going to happen to your jobs? Who knows what's going to happen to the market? Who knows what's going to happen to any number of things? Mm-hmm. But the one thing nobody will be able to take away from you is a paid off house.
1: Yeah, that's true.
2: And so if you're thinking of control the controllables now, who knows what will happen in 3 years, 5 years, 7 years, whoever. But I know I've got this thing taken care of here. And so I like that just from a sense of peace. And if y'all do end up having kids, amazing, great. I know you want bigger bedrooms and this and a different kitchen, all that. Also, that's awesome. But man, in a paid for house where there's no family stress, your kids are going to thrive like kids have for centuries.
1: Yeah,
2: and,
1: that's true.
2: You know, without each having their own bathroom and their own, I don't know, kitchenette in each room or whatever. their own helipad for their helicopter to land or whatever. Like, I love that idea. If you told me you were going to move in 18 months because one of y'all was going to be changing jobs or something, I would tell you to save your money.
0: Yeah, and Raquel, too, you know, if you guys decide to move later down the money's not lost. It's just equity that's going to be put into another home as well, you know? And I want to make sure, though, you guys are investing in retirement too, right, as part of this?
1: Okay, yeah. So we're currently we're meeting this week to make sure we have everything aligned with the SmartVestor Pro.
0: Oh, great.
1: Our other thing, because we are sitting on some money that we're just sitting on. So we're trying to meet with the SmartVestor Pro this week to make sure we are actually getting our money out there in the market. And that could also be part of the price because we feel like we haven't done it as much, you know, so far.
0: Yeah.
1: So we're like, okay, well, should we be investing instead?
0: Yeah, so that
1: I mean, we can do it at the same time, obviously, but it would just be, you know, a little less in the market.
0: Yeah, that may make you feel better because we recommend 15% of your income going into retirement. So if you haven't been meeting that, it may feel like, gosh, we should be putting more money in the market may actually solve itself once you actually put, you know, an adequate amount and then anything extra throwing at the house. So you may actually get the best of both worlds after meeting with your SmartVestor Pro because you may be investing more than you are now, which will feel great. All right, let's go to Grady in Portland. Hi, welcome to the show.
3: Hey.
0: Hello. Thanks for calling in. Yes, absolutely. How can we help?
3: I'm currently a self-employed doing landscaping and I'm

0: audited. It didn't look sketchy, yeah. But
1: what's your bigger question? How old are you?
2: I'm 19.
1: Okay, so you're realizing the world sucks.
0: Okay.
1: That's what you're realizing.
0: Yeah. I was like, I don't know. What would
1: listen,
0: you do?
1: Brother, if you were here, I would just stop talking and I would give you a humongous hug and say, welcome to it, man.
2: Yeah.
1: Listen, last year, I got at the end of the year, I looked at all the taxes I had paid, and I called a friend, and I said, I have to tell one person how much taxes I wrote last year. And I told him, and it was a long, silent pause, and he goes, man, that sucks. I know that you probably are on Instagram and TikTok about all these super hacks and whatever. There is some of that stuff. You can depreciate your lawnmowers and stuff like that, but it's not going to be what you think it is in terms of there's not some secret thing that you can do to hide federal money. You pay Caesar what's Caesar's and get on about your life.
0: I do want to make sure are you doing quarterly payments with your business?
2: I just started doing quarterly payments.
0: Good. Okay. That's where most small businesses starting out mess up. Okay. That's great. How much money did you make last year in the business?
2: Last year wasn't a great year. Probably 60,000. This year I'm going to double that, if not more.
1: Way to go,
0: man.
1: Oh my
0: gosh. Well done. Do you have anyone working for you or is it just you?
2: Just me.
1: Attaboy, dude. Way to go,
0: awesome.
1: Man.
0: That's awesome. That's so great. Yeah.
1: Okay, so you're in Portland too, which has really high state income tax. Is that right?
2: Yeah. Yeah, we got I'll pay a good chunk this year, and I'm just wondering how can I try to reduce that? Bought a new truck this year already. New trailers, new mowers.
0: Yeah, you can do some write-offs for the business itself.
1: Yeah, sit down with a tax professional. Go to RamseySolutions.com/tax, and you can get with a tax pro in your area that will help you with those kind of things. Because as a small business owner, you can write a lot of that stuff off, and that will help. But it's not going to help
0: the tax bill. Yeah, it's... It's a hard reality. But honestly, Grady, I think one of the things to remember is, which again, if you meet with a Ramsey trusted agent, I'm never going to recommend this. Don't ever try to skirt the system.
1: No, because pay your taxes and get on.
0: Pay your taxes. And the quarterly payments is really big for small businesses. So many people get in trouble with taxes, not trying to maliciously. It's just mismanagement. So the fact that you're on those quarterly payments, that's going to help you plan so well. So, dude, well done. 120 in 1 year, Grady. That's awesome.

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2: 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Listen, I need everyone to put your phones down. Yes, put it down. You're going to live. 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We are wired to have deep, meaningful, and even fun relationships, not to stay glued to our phones, swiping right, swiping left, and thumbs down on everybody that we're mad at. 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

0: If you're new to The Ramsey Show, one thing you should know is that we answer majority of questions through the lens of the seven baby steps. So when it comes to your money, there really is this, it's a proven plan over three decades of really getting people to this place. If you feel stuck, you're in debt, paycheck to paycheck, no savings, all the way to a paid off house, kids' college is being funded, you're funding retirement, and you have a plan for the future, and you're able to be extremely generous. So in a specific order called the baby steps. So make sure to check those out. We'll leave a link down below if you're listening on podcast or watching on YouTube so that you can check that out and apply it to your life and your money to help you get control. All right, let's go to Joe in Flint, Michigan. Hi, Joe. Welcome to the show.
1: Hey, Rachel and John. Thanks for having me. I really appreciate it.
0: Yes, absolutely. How can we help?
1: Well, I just wanted to start off with my obligatory thank you. I really appreciate everything you guys do. And I'm a big emotional guy, so if I start crying, just know that they're happy tears right now.
0: Oh, but you're next to John.
2: Me too,
0: he's
2: brother.
0: He's emotional too.
2: I'll cry with you.
1: Well, John, I'm so glad to be talking to you, especially, and no offense, Rachel, but it was, you know, 5 years ago, I was freshly out of a toxic marriage, single father of five kids, and I mean, I was as close to the end of the rope as I had ever been, and I saw a video of you, you know, I'd heard of Ramsey and whatnot, but I saw a video of you looking into the camera, and you said something like, you know, you are worth more than your bank balance or something like that. And
2: yes, sir.
1: That brought me to the program, and here I am now. But anyway.
2: Well, I'm glad you're here, brother. I'm glad you're here.
1: Thank you. I appreciate that. I see the shining city at the top of the hill. I'm probably a year and a half away from being debt-free except my mortgage, and you know, that's due to you guys. But my question is, my employer, they offer a Roth 401k, and they do an automatic contribution, not a match. Mm-hmm. And through the years, through growth in the markets and everything, that's actually, I logged in a few weeks ago, and I see it's actually up to about $16,000, just their contributions.
0: Wow.
1: And I'm looking at all the different categories that I can put it in, and I'm just wondering how to optimize that for the Ramsey program, you know, the four different ways you recommend investing.
0: Yep.
1: I see, you know, it shows like target growth or target retire this year. I see, you know, mid cap, small cap, large cap, and then there's like real estate funds and all this different stuff I can put it in.
0: Yep.
1: And I was just wondering what would be the best way to do that.
2: Crypto. All of it in crypto, brother.
1: Every dime, right?
2: Every dime. That and a few Pokemon cards. Then you're covered. It's called diversified.
1: should I get the some gorilla NFTs?
2: Correct. And if you can get your hands on a few Beanie Babies too, that would be dope. You would have
1: dies.
2: All of your bases covered. Yes.
0: Yeah.
1: Naturally. I have a garage full of those, so I'm covered there.
0: But. Oh my gosh.
2: Don't do anything that I just said. None of that.
0: No, I do not recommend or endorse anything that came out of your mouth just about the last 30 seconds. Everything else, I trust them. Don't trust them on that. No, when you look at it, really the four different types of mutual funds that we look at diversifying is growth and income, aggressive growth, and international. So those are really the four. And when you meet with financial planners, which I probably recommend you would, once you get to baby step four, Joe, to meet with a SmartVestor Pro, you can go to RamseySolutions.com and find someone, because you may be investing more beyond just what you should be, more than just their automatic contributions.
1: As soon as I'm done with my debt, it's, you know, all bets are off. I'm throwing everything I can at it.
0: That's awesome. Yep, totally, absolutely. But yeah, those are really the four buckets we would recommend. My question to you is how much are they putting in? When you say automatic contributions, I'm curious what, if they're doing it by percentage or...
1: No, so it ends up, they put in like 70 cents per hour that you work, so it ends up being $1,200 to $1,400 a year.
0: Okay.
1: But so their actual contributions are about $5,900 over the past few years, but through, you know, the markets, it's actually gone up to almost $16,000.
0: Yeah, absolutely. Yeah. So when I would be looking at this, if I was calculating up to that 15% of your income going into retirement, I almost would treat this kind of in a way like a pension, where we say it counts for half of whatever that they're putting in, counts half, the percentage is half towards your 15%, whatever percentage. And so I almost would do that, because it's not your money. It's just free money, but it still is counting towards your retirement. So when you're looking at it all together, You may, I would factor that in. So I wouldn't factor in what they're putting in as you, just your 15%. I would be doing more on top of that as well when you get to that point of baby step four. So, Joe, well done, though. How incredible. So 5 years later, how are the kids?
1: Oh, they're great. You know, it was a long, tenuous divorce, and you know, we said some things we didn't necessarily mean to say, but coming out the other side of it, everybody's happy, healthy, well adjusted, and I couldn't be happier.
2: Let me say this: you said at the beginning of the call, you're grateful to us, and we did this. Make no mistake, brother. Rachel and I, Dave, George, Jade, we run our mouths on a microphone. You're the ones out there day in and day out grinding this thing out. Five kids, single dad, making all the breakfasts, all the lunches, all of the nighttime routines. All, dude, that's you.
0: Paying off debt in the middle of it. All of it's amazing.
2: Hear me say, brother, I'm so proud of you, dude. Like I'm beaming now. Like you are a shining example of a man picking up life after the storm and saying, okay, I can only control me. And I'm going to head into the middle of what comes next. I'm proud of you, dude. That's awesome.
1: Well, thank you. I really appreciate that. And I have to say, so I was a single dad at the time, but let me just clarify. I found the most amazing woman.
2: Remarried.
0: Remarried.
1: I've ever been. Oh. You know, she has the biggest heart of anybody I've ever met. She welcomed me and my five straggling kids. My friend calls them a gaggle of kids. she welcomed us into her home, and the future is bright.
0: We love it. We love a redemption story.
2: Congratulations, dude.
0: Amazing, Joe. Thanks for calling. All right, let's go to Jessica in Boston. Hi, Jessica. Welcome.
3: Hey, guys. How are you? Thanks for taking my call.
0: Absolutely. How can we help?
3: So my husband and I are 26 and 27. We've been married for 4 months. We don't have any debt, and our goals for the coming years are to hopefully purchase our first home in about 2 years and start having children in around 3 years. So my question is how to balance our financial plan between those two goals, and how should an emergency fund change in preparation for having kids?
0: Yeah, it's a great question. So we recommend having 3 to 6 months of expenses saved. So I think for you guys at that point, I think 3 months would probably be just fine. Once you get pregnant, if you feel like you want to up it a little bit to have some cushion, you can do that. But once that 3 month emergency fund is funded, then that's when we move on to baby step 3B, and that's where you're going to be saving for a down payment for your home. So really the order doesn't change because of the kids necessarily. The only thing that would change is once you get pregnant, if you're like, I kind of want some more in the emergency fund because it just would feel better. I'd rather go up to 5 months versus three, then you can do that. But considering you guys are so young, you're not homeowners right now. I mean, a three-month emergency fund is totally fine to shoot for. So that being your first goal, and then second is the down payment. And then when the kids come, it's just an extra cherry on top.
3: Is there anything else that you would consider throwing into that emergency fund calculation, like daycare expenses? And we do have health insurance, but potentially any, like, health expenses. And I guess it makes me nervous to have
0: Well,
3: no idea how much all that stuff is going to cost, you know?
2: $1 billion. A billion. It's so
3: that's
2: much.
3: I'm worried about it.
0: No, so daycare should become part of your monthly budget. So that would be a rhythm of your lifestyle, not as much in an emergency fund, right? So that will be something you guys will calculate if you go back to work. That will be coming just out of your income. That should not be coming out of an emergency fund. And then, some medical bills. I mean, I think you can I would ask, depending on your insurance plan, probably out of pocket what you guys are going to have to pay, because it's everything from your OB visits all the way to labor and delivery. And so kind of figuring out, okay, where, you know, what are the thresholds? What will insurance cover? What will it not? And if you want that money set aside, for sure. That's great. Yeah, just to have it. Because technically a baby, I wouldn't say really is an emergency, because an emergency is unexpected and you have 9 months to expect it. So I hope it goes well for you guys, Jessica, and well done being so young and, gosh, financially just so on target.

0: If you want to win with money in 2026, you can't keep living normal. Normal's broke. You need a plan. 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
2: With SRN News, I'm John Scott. Technicians have repaired data lines that failed at a key regional air traffic control center. And all major airports in the New York area began resuming operations. That's after hundreds of flights were canceled through the Northeast. World leaders meeting under a globe of wars and bitter divisions in their annual meeting at the UN this week. The meeting starting Tuesday, consumed by major wars in Iran, Gaza, Sudan, Congo, and Myanmar. British Prime Minister Andy Burnham set to meet with President Trump for the first time. The meeting will take place on the sidelines of the UN General Assembly in New York. He plans to discuss ways to bolster Ukraine's defenses and ease fuel prices. Monday Night Football. The Los Angeles Rams, they have beaten the New York Giants 28-6. This is SRN News.
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6: 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New study out of Australia suggests nicotine e-cigarettes may raise the risk of certain cancers. That vapor isn't just harmless water. It contains chemicals that could damage your cells, even your DNA. I know a lot of people look to vaping to quit cigarettes, but here's the catch. E-cigarettes aren't actually approved to help you quit, and a lot of people end up trading one nicotine habit for another. Now, if you want to kick the habit, reach for things that are proven to work. Nicotine patches, gum, lozenges. 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Nicotine is one of the most addictive drugs out there, no matter what form it might come in. I'm Dr. Sanjay Gupta, helping you live a better life.
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0: Welcome back to The Ramsey Show in the Fairwinds Credit Union Studio. I am Rachel Cruz, hosting this hour with Dr. John Zaloni, and we're answering your questions. You can call us at 888-825-5225. All right, we have Melissa in Detroit, Michigan up next. Hi, Melissa. Welcome to the show.
1: Hi, you guys. How are you? Thanks for taking the call.
0: Absolutely. How can we help?
1: Well, my husband came to me this past week and said that my father-in-law is offering us quite a large sum of money to help us purchase a home. So we've been thinking about moving for, probably the past 5 or 6 years. And this particular situation, the home that we're looking at is owned by a friend of my father-in-law. And they want to give us a really great price on it, but he wants to gift us, my father-in-law wants to gift us this big sum of money as an early inheritance.
0: Okay, so you would take it now versus when they pass?
1: Yes.
0: Okay.
1: But my question is this something we should or shouldn't do? What kind of things should we be even thinking about? It seems awesome. I mean, I don't want to look a gift horse in the mouth, but I kind of do. I want to make sure we're thinking through this clearly. And I've never bought a home before. When I moved in here, my husband already owned the home. So I'm brand new to the whole process, and I'm just wondering, what should we be considering?
0: Is this a loan or a gift?
1: It's a gift.
0: It's a gift. So okay, because the screen says loan.
1: It's a gift.
0: Okay.
1: Yeah, we'll probably, once we sell our own home, we'll probably give some of it back, about half of it back from the sale of our home.
2: Why would you do that?
1: I guess, I don't know. The gift is so that it can be done without us having to have our home sold first.
2: Then it's not a gift.
1: So I guess.
0: He's loaning you guys $400,000 until your home sells.
1: Yes, okay. I guess. But he doesn't want, he's giving us the option to pay it back or not. He doesn't care.
0: Okay, and if you don't pay it back, that's the inheritance piece, that it'll just come out of your husband's portion of the inheritance.
1: Correct.
0: I got you. Okay.
2: Here's what I already don't like about it is it. Man, if your father-in-law sat y'all down and said, hey, I've been saving, this is a dream of mine to give y'all 400 grand to get launched out into your new life together, and there's no strings attached, here you go, it's a gift, and I was going to leave you $2 million, and I'm going to leave you 1.6 now. I would be all about that. That'd be great. But it already feels messy to the point that if you get this $400,000 and then you sell your house and you've got a couple of hundred grand in an account that you think I'm going to put in a college fund, or we're going to buy a little bit bigger house knowing that we're going to sell this other house, etc. And there's always going to be this looming, well, are y'all going to pay it back, or is it going to be that
0: it wasn't decisive enough for you?
2: Yes,
0: that you mean in the front end?
2: Gets so messy, so weirded out. And if your husband's like, well, we got to pay back something and dad gave us this one time, that's where I start getting real icky about it.
1: Okay, we don't feel that pressure.
2: Okay.
1: From him. So I don't know if.
0: So it really is just a gift. He's just.
2: If it's a pure $400,000 gift and he's wealthy and he's got it, I love that. But there can't be any strings attached to it.
0: Yeah. And then this other. And then the other thing, Melissa, is sometimes people get in trouble when they get a quote unquote good deal from a home from a family friend. If that was not a home you guys would originally purchase with this money, don't feel pressured into a situation just because it's quote unquote a good deal. Because when you buy a home, it's the largest financial transaction you guys are going to make, and you want to love it. You want it to be yours that you picked and that you love. And maybe you do. Maybe you guys love this house and you're getting the deal and it's the best of both worlds. But we see that a lot too within friends and family of like, oh, it's my grandmother's house. I can buy it for a good deal. But you wouldn't have picked it necessarily in the first place. It's just the long-term implications of doing something this large of a transaction is something to think about too. I just want to make sure that
2: get an inspection, do an appraisal, do all the stuff like you would normally buy a regular house.
1: Sure. The whole reason for him even wanting to help us do this It's so we can just be in the house free and clear with no payment.
0: Yeah, it's amazing.
1: That's I mean, it's just awesome.
0: Yeah.
1: And the house is about $200,000 more valuable than our current home. So my husband's thinking we'll live here until the kids graduate from college, from high school. And if we want to move at that point, we can. We still have this awesome asset.
0: Yeah.
1: Now that we didn't have before.
0: So you're.
1: But we're just trying to make sure we're thinking through all.
2: Well,
1: of
0: there's gift tax implications as well. So I would make sure with an estate attorney that the way the house is deeded, like all of that is clean and clear. Because sometimes those wires can get crossed, and just making sure that that the transaction is done with at the end, it's exactly how you guys would want it done.
1: Sure.
2: And I want y'all to be able to. How old are your kids?
1: They're 13 and 10.
2: Okay, I want your 10-year-old to, and I'm making this up. I wouldn't wish this on anybody. Okay, I want your 10-year-old if. When he turns 11, if he needs some special education stuff and y'all end up having to sell this house in a year, I want that to be okay.
1: Yeah, okay.
2: I don't want you to feel imprisoned in this house because Dad gave me this money to buy his buddy's house, and now this is where we have to live no matter what, and we have to start compromising on things that really matter to us because of the – if somebody's going to give you a gift and they're going to shake your hands and say, go knock your lights out – that's awesome. I love, like, I would love to be able to do that for my kids.
1: I think that's the situation we're in. And that's why
0: great.
1: I feel like it's so good.
0: It's too good to be true. Right, right. Well, it's a rare thing.
1: Here, you know?
0: But honestly, Melissa, I'm like, that's part of when we talk about changing your family tree and people on baby step seven, especially people that hit that step early and they are able to invest and build wealth. Like, that's the stuff, right, without enabling your kids and all the things that people think about. But man, to set your family up so well that if you don't have a mortgage payment, Melissa, you guys invest like crazy.
1: Mm-hmm.
0: You build your own wealth to be able to do this for your kid, right? Like that's where you start to pass down an insane amount of this, you know, generational change, not just with tangible money, but also, man, the gift and the freedom of and the generosity and the peace and like all of that comes with it. It's it's an amazing gift.
2: Here's what I want you to do, Melissa. I want you to write down – like on a notes app on your phone, on a yellow pad, however you want to do it. Write down the questions you have. And here's a good litmus test for you. If you can sit down with your father-in-law and your mother-in-law and y'all sit across the table and you are able to say, okay, I've got seven questions. Number one, I don't want this to change our relationship because I love being your daughter-in-law. Can you promise me this gift won't change our relationship? Number two, if something was to ever happen and we had to sell this home for whatever reason, would we have your blessing? Number three, right? I want y'all to go through.
1: Sure.
2: And if you can't ask those questions, then that tells me there may be strings attached to this gift. If you can ask those questions and the relationship is the most important thing and this is just an awesome thing that they're able to bless you with, man, I'd say run screaming in through that front door and cheer because this is pretty awesome.

0: Hey guys, it's Rachel Cruz. 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
2: When you're stuck in a cycle with money, you know, two steps forward, one step back, it can feel like you're losing your mind. 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
1: All right, today's question comes from Michael in Oklahoma. Michael writes, we recently sold our home and we're trying to figure out the best place to park the $300,000 we got at closing. We don't plan to buy until we're ready to retire 4 years from now. Where do you recommend we place these funds to earn interest until we buy again?
0: So kind of our rule of thumb is that 4 to 5 year mark. If it's anything less than that, just a good high yield savings account is probably where you'd park it, just to be safe for the ups and downs of the stock market versus investing. But man, that 4 years is right on the cusp of, the past 4 years, I know we don't have a crystal ball. We don't know what's going to happen in the future, but
1: yeah, if you put $300,000 in the market 4 years ago,
0: it did pretty well.
1: Yeah, it'd be great.
0: So you don't know what it's going to do, but I would say, I don't know. I think if it was 4 years, I think I'd be tempted to drop it like in an index fund or part of it.
1: Would you?
0: Yeah.
1: See, I'd be tempted to put it in an HSA.
0: Yeah.
1: A high yield savings account and just call it.
0: Yeah.
1: Not an HSA, not a health savings account, but a high yield savings
0: account.
1: I have an allergy to risk that Rachel doesn't have. So
0: yeah, because 4 years, it's that 4 to 5 year. I'd say whatever your comfort is for you to sleep well at night. John needs his.
1: I like to put under my pillow.
0: I was going to say that he can just see it.
1: No,
0: it's not. It's not going anywhere. It's right here. I feel safe. I feel safe. Where I'm like, man, that 4 years is a long time for $300,000 and what it could do. So I would probably put someone in like an index fund and then maybe someone in high yield savings and see what happens.
1: So here's your job, Michael from Oklahoma. Call us back in 4 years with whatever you decided to do. And Lord willing, Rachel hasn't fired me yet. I will still be here and we'll decide who
0: won.
1: Who was right.
0: Yeah, I don't have that kind of power. All right, let's go to Erica in Kansas City. Hi, Erica. Welcome to the show.
2: Hi there.
0: Hello. Thanks for calling in. How can we help?
2: Yeah, I was wondering if you guys could help us think about how we should be investing in our home as far as renovations go.
0: Okay.
2: We bought a home a couple of years ago, and we were kind of redoing everything ourselves. But our bigger projects, our more expensive projects, are coming up now, you know. So we can refinish floors and do our paint, and that's fine, and that'll cost whatever it costs in windows and things. But we're getting ready to do our kitchen. And my husband and I have different, we have different
0: standards.
2: Approaches. Yeah. Well, yeah.
1: Standards. He needs a microwave and a pizza box. That's what he needs.
2: That's right. That's what he needs. And I need custom cabinets and
1: yes,
2: a new
1: table.
0: Yes. Yes. That's fair. Well, I think it would be, I always like to know ranges of like, okay, if we redo the kitchen, ranges of countertops. What's the cheapest you go? What's the most expensive? Where do we kind of feel comfortable landing? Pick a number for fun on a sheet of paper, right? Same with cabinets, yeah. Same with flooring, same with appliances. Like, go down the list of your big ticket items. And like everything, you can get the cheapest of the cheap, right? I mean, you get a used refrigerator, or you can get a Sub-Zero, right? I mean, it's that range. And I would go through, Erica, just for fun. It's, you're not actually making these decisions, but you guys together be like, okay, here's the range of price. This amount in the middle would get us this. And if you're like, yeah, that's great. I love that. Okay, let's write that number down. And go through and do all of that and just see how much that total is. And is it realistic in the time frame of saving up that amount of money for when you guys want the remodel? And if it's too big of a number, which I feel like it usually is, which sucks, that is life. Then you go through and adjust and be like, okay, I may not need, you know, these countertops. We could get away with these instead, right? And you can lower the price, quote unquote, on the sheet of paper a little bit there, and just see, okay, does the amount of the remodel match our timeline and what we can realistically save? And that, for me, I think that's probably the biggest indicator. I feel like it's more of what we can afford, less of a value of like, oh, that's stupid, we don't need that. Because if you're like, listen, if you want it, Erica, and you guys have the money for it, do it. You're going to be living in the kitchen, but you're probably not going to be able to get the dream every single thing, because that's not reality either.
2: Sure.
1: I like to look at
2: us,
1: oh, go ahead.
2: Oh, sorry. I think for us, like, we can spend the range. It's not really a matter of what we can afford. It's more of a, every time we come up to a project, I come to it like, okay, we got to spend money anyway. We might as well spend it. But he looked at it as a, this house is an investment. If we spend over this amount that we don't know over here, we're not going to be able to get money out of our house.
0: Okay, so he's like, he's functioning in like a resale mindset. Yeah. Now, I would not do too a little bit. Yeah, what? So I would not price yourself out of the neighborhood, right?
1: So, I was going to say, I
0: would not do that. But I also
1: I would pull comps, number one, and see, like, so if you have a $250,000 house and you're going to put a $100,000 kitchen, new laundry room, and an extra bathroom in there, and the most expensive comp in your neighborhood is $275,000, then you're going to be way – you'll have put way more money in that house than you'll probably get back.
0: So there's a realistic
2: right.
0: of that.
1: Right.
0: But also some people – I'm not saying this is your husband, Erica, but some people are like,
1: are the worst.
0: We're not going to do this because of the resale value. We're not going to put in a pool and have memories
1: right. so,
0: for the next generation because it's not good resale value. It's like, oh, my gosh, you just have to live sometimes. So there's a wisdom and don't price yourself out of the neighborhood, Erica.
2: Sure.
0: But then there's also on his end, I'm like, dude – not every decision you make is through a frame of like math and Excel sheets. Sometimes if you have the money, enjoy it.
1: I will tell you, I just did a whole bunch of work at my house, and I did have a real estate pro, a range real estate pro, pull comps just to make sure I was in some ballpark.
0: I thought you were saying your contractor.
1: No, not the – yeah, no. Rachel's husband was my contractor.
0: He was.
1: But – and then let me tell you, I didn't look at that again. I looked at what me and my wife had decided we were going to spend and what we wanted, and that's a house I want to live in for a long time, and so I wanted it how we wanted it. And so I wasn't dumb on either side of the thing, but I wanted us to
0: have information.
1: I want to have information and not be stupid, but also that's my house that I'm going to my kids are raising. I hope my grandkids come play there one day, and they may not. The world may change, but I don't want to be walking up that sidewalk every morning for the next 5 years thinking, man, I should've, especially when I had the money already in savings now. So there's
2: that's kind of the land we're living in too.
0: Okay.
1: Yeah.
0: So how do you help the husband?
1: Listen, brother,
0: come on, use your degree. You're a psychologist, John. Get in his mind.
1: Okay. I'm going to get in his mind. When it comes to things in a kitchen, the answer is yes, always. That's the thing. And I don't want to be sexist. I don't want to gender it. But if my wife says, I want to do this to the kitchen, I want to do this to the master bathroom, the answer to that question is always, you got it. Let's figure that out.
2: And I like you.
1: And so that's my clinical answer to that, which is terrible. But also there is like man, let me say this. Okay, so I was this guy. At my very first house, I was always crunching this and moving this. And what if we did this? I want to put this floor in, but I don't like this. And my dog peed in the carpet, so I had to change it up. But I got to. And I was talking to a buddy who's a banker, a close buddy of mine. And I was going through all this stuff. Yeah. And then he said this one line to me. I think I was 26 years old, and it changed my life. He said, dude, and this is a guy who lives, he has like his mattress flipping it, like when he rotates his mattress in a spreadsheet. That's this guy. And he said, bro, get your wife a home. And I was like, what? And he said, do all that other stuff later. Get your wife a home. And what that changed it for me is, yes, like if you're buying a rental property, you got to use the formulas. And if you're trying to ROI this thing, you don't want to be dumb and do $500,000 worth of renovations on a $200,000 house. All that's true. And get a house that you both love living in, man. And if it's nicer cabinets, get the nicer cabinets, man. It's I don't know.
0: And there's a value system to the longevity and the enjoyment of your home, Erica, that you prioritize for you. And so there is a marriage conversation to be had of a value system at which how do we compromise and get to this place that we both feel good about the home that we are creating this life.
1: And by the way,
0: right?
1: You both need each other. I'm glad you both have each other to push and pull on this very issue.

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1: Hey, what's up? Dr. John Deloney here. Listen, I need everyone to put your phones down. Yes, put it down. You're going to live. When was the last time you looked someone in the eyes and felt seen and heard? We are wired to have deep, meaningful, and even fun relationships, not to stay glued to our phones, swiping right, swiping left, and thumbs down on everybody that we're mad at. And that's why I created Questions for Humans. 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

0: So one of the most fun events that we get to do, I think our Money and Marriage event is always so fun, Sean. We have that in October. But a really different event that we did for the first time last year was the Live Like No One Else cruise. And this cruise is a week-long cruise. The entire ship is just people on Baby Steps 4 and beyond. And we talk so much about sacrifice and getting out of debt and getting your emergency fund, all of that. And then when it's done, you want to be able to celebrate. And so we wanted to create a place where you could do that. And so this is a week-long cruise. It is a very fantastic ship. It's actually the same ship that we were all on last year. And it's beautiful. It's so nice. My family's coming for some of it.
1: My family's coming. Yeah, it's such a blast.
0: It is just a wonder. Yeah, there it is. Beautiful. Beautiful ship. And we're going to be heading to the Bahamas. To the Bahamas, Jamaica, Grand Cayman, and Cozumel. And so it's 7 nights, Western Caribbean cruise, March 14th through the 21st. And cabins are limited. And so if you want to come with us, it's around the spring break time. So you can even bring your family. But gosh, this is a full week. All the Ramsey personalities will be on there. And Dave and Shara and my parents will be there as well. And so it is so fun. So if you've paid off all of your debts but the house, and again, you're on Baby Step 4, this cruise is for you. So all-inclusive pricing starts at $2,105 per passenger, and that's all your food, entertainment, taxes, tip, cabin, all of that. That's the other thing, great thing about a ship. It's all included right
1: there.
0: It's
1: all there.
0: Yes.
1: And my favorite parts were just I'm eating with my kids and sitting down with all sorts of baby, like just good people from all over the world.
0: Yes.
1: And it was just fun just getting to do life with folks for a week. And we have great fun, hilarious events, evening shows. We have teachings that go on all week. Everybody's doing Q&As, and it's just awesome.
0: It's a great week. It really is.
1: We had a blast.
0: And the people on the ship, you all, are just the passengers that come.
1: It was the best.
0: The kindest, most wonderful people. Even the cruise ship staff talked about how generous.
1: It was the most generous they've ever experienced.
0: Because people would, on top of their services, right at the spa or something, they would tip insane. And it was so fun, truly living out this idea that you get to live like no one else. So come hang out with us for a week in March. Again, you can go to RamseySolutions.com/events. Book your cabin. Come hang out with us for a week. All right. Next up, we are going to Allentown and talking to Shanice. Hi. Welcome to the show.
2: Hi. How are you guys?
0: Hi. We're doing great. Welcome, welcome. How can we help?
2: Yes. So I am newly engaged.
1: Congrats.
2: Thank you. We have been engaged now for a year. We actually just recently celebrated our year anniversary being engaged on Saturday.
0: Oh, an engagement anniversary. That's great.
1: Man, the kids will come up with any reason to celebrate. I love it.
0: When's the wedding?
2: Next year.
0: Okay. So great. So great.
2: Yes. Yes. So my fiance, he is coming into our relationship with 3 kids. And I am coming into a relationship with no children. And so he, for a very long time, has handled finances by himself as a single dad, raising his kids by himself. And, of course, he does co-parenting and such. But he's used to pretty much doing everything by himself with the kids. I, on the other hand, am trying to get us to combine our finances and begin, like, the whole joint bank account situation, but it's been a little difficult, to be honest. So I think our issue is that I'm not sure if he's ready to go ahead and combine our finances together. We both have our own, I guess, childhood traumas as far as finances. And for me, I've been actively working through those things the past few years, and my fiance is realizing, oh my goodness, I have bad habits. So my question is, how do we work through the bad habits together as a couple? And then how do we learn to combine finances, considering the fact that, this is something that's really, really new. And I think we're just trying to align financially, and there's still like
0: disconnect a little bit.
1: Yeah, great question.
2: Yeah, and it's been a little tough.
0: Okay. Well, we really never recommend combining finances until you're actually married So the fact you guys haven't yet, I think, is a good thing, because there's really no legal protection. There's nothing. And if you combine everything now, you start paying on each other's stuff and all of it, it gets entangled. And then for some reason, if it doesn't work out, then you've entangled your finances with this person, and untangling it can be a mess. And you've wasted some money on, if you help pay off his debt, as an example. So keeping everything separate until you are married. So that would be the conversation I would work toward with him, is when we get married, what are then the hurdles at that point that we have to jump over, really, to make this transition the easiest. So I'm assuming it's going to be the same issues that you're dealing with today. They're probably not going to change unless he does some work and you guys figure out some new patterns. So today, what causes him hesitation because of his bad habits?
2: I think it's bad habits. And
0: what does bad habits mean? Is that like gambling, or is that spending too much? Is that like, what does that mean?
2: He's a spender. I'm a saver.
0: Okay.
2: So I, for instance, I'm like, nope, we should save this weekend, not eat out. I will cook and save, that expense. And he's like, no, let's go out to eat. Or he's like constantly planning, like, where what's the next trip that we can do? And I'm like, nope, we're not going to do a trip because right now we should be saving,
0: You sound like my marriage, except I'm him and you're Winston.
1: So here's the thing, I think like a good exercise for both of you. One, we'll send you the Financial Peace University, the digital course, and y'all can sit down and watch. I think there's 7 or 8 videos. Y'all can watch them together. And here's what it will do. A, it will give you a philosophy, and it will give you like an ironclad plan. And what I love, especially for engaged couples,

0: I have to say, though, this. When folks ask me, hey, can you help me and my spouse work on our communication? Almost always what they're really asking me is, can you give me something, another way to say this, so I can get my spouse to do what I want them to do?
1: That part.
0: And so what I'm hearing, the question beneath your question is, I think there's a real possibility that the person I want to marry will not fully share their life with me. And so where it can be what I call proxy wars is, I want to go out, I want to cook at home, I want to do that. And what that tells me is that there's a thing beneath the thing, and that is we aren't aligned on a future that we are building together.
2: Yeah, and it's probably hitting the spot, like what she was saying about the childhood drama, of like, you're not feeling safe, so you're like, save the money to make sure that we're okay. He's feeling deprived and not respected because he has a plan and he's actually providing because his parents did. You know what I mean? Like, there's all these stories that we make up that come out as money problems, but all that is under. So what I agree with what you're saying of like, can you get to the thing beneath the thing?
0: Right. And often that can be done by y'all going out and saying, hey, let's go 5 years out in the future. What's our dream? Mm-hmm. How much money would you like to have in a savings account? What trips would you like to take? And let's just for a second dream with no math, and then let's just do math and say, okay, what must be true then for these things? What number would make you feel safe?
2: Can I ask you real quick, Shanice, is he irresponsible with spending? Does he have the money, or is he going into debt to do this stuff?
1: No, he's not always going into debt to do these things.
2: Okay, that's good.
1: Bad decisions he's made in the past.
2: Gotcha. So I think him earning some trust with you, working towards a life that is that where he's getting out of debt, so that his spending, because the spender in him is always going to be there, that enjoyment and experiences and all of it. So how do you get that part of him in a healthy spot where he's still going to be that and you're still going to be you? And that's the beautiful thing about marriage is opposites attract. You're going to be different and you need each other.
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0: Next up, we have Steve in New York City. Hi, Steve. Welcome to the show.
1: Hey, thank you so much. So cool to get in.
0: Oh, so glad you called.
1: I feel like I've made it.
0: I hope that's not your standard of life. You can do better. No, just kidding. Thanks for calling. How can we help?
1: You got it.
0: What's going on?
1: A union-administered 401k. I put 22% in that right now. For various reasons, I'm trying to make up some lost ground here. The union requires my employer to put in 3% whether I contribute or not. My issue is they don't make a lot of money with that 401, and I have no control over how it's invested. So last year, it only did 8%.
0: Oh.
1: So my question is, would I be better off taking that 22%, putting it somewhere else?
0: Yeah, absolutely. Well, would you lose?
1: I fund a Roth every year also.
0: Oh, good. Well done, Steve. Would you lose the 3% match?
1: No.
0: No, you would still get that.
1: No, the 3% goes in no matter what.
0: So what made you decide to do the 22% in the union? Because it's just a 401k?
1: It saves me tax-wise.
0: Yeah.
1: And it's what I thought I could stomach and still get by.
0: Okay.
1: You know, month to month.
2: How much catch-up are you trying to do?
1: Well, depends on how you look at it. If I retired now, I could make it, but it would be tight. So I plan to work until 67, at least.
2: How old are you now?
1: A couple of years. 65.
2: Okay.
0: Yeah, so if you went on your own and did like a brokerage, right, you'd be paying taxes on both sides of the equation. But I still think you're probably going to be better off than 8%. I mean, Steve, on average, like what was it last year was
2: 22%,
0: you know? So I'm like,
1: I know.
0: You can, so
1: when
0: the investment sucks.
1: Beside myself.
0: Yes, of what they have it in. So I would go up to the 3% match of the 401k and then beyond that, the Roth IRA. And then if you still have 15% left that you need to in that 15% range, gosh, I may just do, open up a brokerage account and do some growth stock mutual funds or an index fund. Cause I just think you're going to get
1: a better brokerage account that did 22 last year.
0: Yep. So I almost think it would be worth it because what sucks about unions, and their investment strategy is that you don't have a choice of what they put it in. And same with some pensions as well. And so that's why we always say don't put a large, amount of your 15% in those because you don't have that control. But 8% that's tough.
1: All in all, it's a good deal with them. I have a pension from a prior union. It's small now. I gave up most of that in a divorce. That explains the lost ground. And I have two other pensions with this union.
0: Okay.
1: When I leave, I'll only have 10 years in. So, they're small, but they're very helpful.
0: Well, sure, but you don't have the control over where that money's being invested.
1: No.
0: So.
1: No, and I can't take those in a lump either. Those are defined benefit plans, and that's that.
0: Okay. Yeah, I think if it were me, I think I would make other decisions with that money. So I probably would do the 3% match that you had. And then the rest of it.
1: It isn't even a match. They put that in whether I don't have to.
0: It's automatic. Okay. How much do you make a year, Steve?
1: I just got bumped up a bit. I'll be at about 150 this year.
0: 150. Okay. So, let me think. Okay. Yeah. Cause 3% and then the 7,500 into the Roth, you'll have some extra left because you'll probably be investing if you do the 15% until your house is paid off. If you follow the baby steps, then
1: I'm almost ready with that too.
0: Okay, awesome.
1: We could throw that in there too if you want. I don't know if I should take money off the brokerage and just pay off the mortgage. I only owe $17,000 on it.
0: Okay, no, I would work your way through that, but I would take down your 22% that you've been doing down to 15. Do the 7,500 into the Roth. You can add some of that 3% from the employer, but they're automatically doing it. Yeah, I'm jumbling here. I do Roth IRA.
1: Okay.
0: I would do Roth IRA. I would stop the union 401k because it's just this terrible rate of return. Put the rest remaining of your 15% into a brokerage account, and you could just put it in just like an index fund, and it just goes into the S&P 500, and then pay off your house. And then once the house is paid off, which hopefully you can do, gosh, in probably what, 8 months or something?
1: Or it'd be less than that.
0: Yeah. Then you can start throwing some more into that brokerage and just get it going. So the benefit of the 401k of saving on tax of that pre-tax money going in, I don't think it's going to come out well from a math standpoint if you are losing that much in gain from a rate of return.
1: Yeah. I guess, what do I need, an accountant to crunch that number for me?
2: I would get with the SmartVestor Pro there in New York.
0: Yeah, if you go to RamseySolutions.com, you can check one out. Yeah, there in New York. And that's probably what I would do is run those numbers because depending on when you want to retire and everything. But, man, if it's 8% in the 22% market, it's going to be half of that.
2: Yeah.
0: You know, it's just it's there's just too much to be gained, I think, by sitting in something like that. So
2: yeah, I would – I use a SmartVestor Pro. Rachel uses a SmartVestor Pro. George, we all—I mean, we all—that's who we all sit down with, and so I trust them with my family's that teaching and my particular agent with my family's future. So that's me putting my money where my mouth is, and same with Rachel, same
0: 100%.
2: With all of us. So that's Dave's got a SmartVestor Pro. So that's what I would do. I'd sit down with them and crunch those numbers. But
0: yeah, and a SmartVestor Pro is someone who can advise you when it comes to your investments. So they're financial planners, investment advisors. That look at this, not only this part of your life when it comes to investments, but even the overall picture. So other assets that you have, they can even look at your tax standpoint. I mean, they're able to look at your entire financial picture. They, you know, we really push when it comes to investing with them, but a great financial planner is going to look at your entire picture. And if you're on Baby Steps 4 and beyond, you guys, having someone in your corner is so worth it. Do that with anything in the financial space, honestly. Like if you are selling your house, get a great realtor. You can go to, you know, Ramsey Trusted and check them out. Taxes, when it comes to your insurance, like having people in your corner that do this day in and day out in these niches in the financial industry, it is worth every penny. It really is, because they're going to be able to advise your specific situation. And so that's one reason you were talking about them, because they can sit down and actually run those numbers with you, Steve.
2: But bigger than running the numbers, they teach you how it all works and why they're doing what they're doing.
0: Yes.
2: And I called a year ago and said, hey, I want to do this instead of this. And my person said, I think that's dumb, but you're the boss. And I hear the opposite of that so much. People are like, try to get talked out of it, and you're stupid, and here's why you're dumb. And it's almost like the investment advisor says, like, this is my money, and you're going to do what I say with your money, right?
0: Yes,
2: instead of my SmartVestor Pro walked alongside me. We talked about it, and so I like knowing why I'm doing what I'm doing and how things work.
0: And to continue to learn. I mean, we sat with ours in January, and he was showing us this whole thing that I was like, I didn't even know that. What, you know what I mean? Like, it was like tax loss harvesting here, and then you can run that and put this here. And I'm like, is this all legal? And they're like, yes, it is. But I'm like, oh, my gosh. Like, I didn't know. Some of – like, they literally will – they sit there and teach you and show you, and then they're like, okay, would you want to do that, or you want to keep it over here? It's, you know – but it's your money.
2: It's your money.
0: So you get to decide.
2: And they're teachers.
0: Yes. Yeah. And someone needs to – you need to feel that positional power when you're sitting down with anybody that this is your life. And then they can advise you and teach you, but you get to finally choose what the final answer is.
2: But I love you being on top of it enough, Steve, to know, like, hey, wait a minute. In this one little account that I opened myself, I got 22%. How come the one y'all are managing – that's supposed to take care of all of us forever got 8%. That tells me something's fishy. Something's not right. And so your instincts are dead on, brother.
0: Yep, absolutely. So thanks, Steve. Yeah, but all you guys, you can go to RamseySolutions.com and check out our SmartVestors there. And anyone else to help you, because that is one thing that, again, when you try to do things on your own isolated and you try to be yourself to every single thing where you're not – super knowledgeable, go learn. Like, get someone that you trust in your corner and learn about it. Like, that is such an important part. 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
4: With SRN News, I'm John Scott. Technicians have repaired data lines that failed at a key regional air traffic control center, and all major airports in the New York area began resuming operations. That's after hundreds of flights were canceled through the Northeast. World leaders meeting under a globe of wars and bitter divisions in their annual meeting at the UN this week. The meeting starting Tuesday, consumed by major wars in Iran, Gaza, Sudan, Congo, and Myanmar. British Prime Minister Andy Burnham set to meet with President Trump for the first time. The meeting will take place on the sidelines of the UN General Assembly in New York. He plans to discuss ways to bolster Ukraine's defenses and ease fuel prices. Monday Night Football. The Los Angeles Rams, they have beaten the New York Giants 28-6. This is SRN News.
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7: A test on Bears quarterback Caleb Williams' hamstring reportedly showed he avoided a major injury. However, he is week to week, and Coach Ben Johnson says he could miss some time. Seahawks coach Mike McDonald says the shoulder injury suffered by running back Jadarian Price is nothing serious. Among the other notables injured on Sunday, Commanders quarterback Jaden Daniels, Eagles running back Saquon Barkley, and Packers wideout Jalen Reed. The Rams in their home opener tonight after their loss to the 49ers in Australia. LA to take on the Giants, and quarterback Matthew Stafford knows his offense can perform better.
8: We're obviously got to stay on the field more. You know, not enough plays to really get into that rhythm. Just got to be a little bit better on third down. I think early down pass game as well, just be a little bit more efficient.
7: The Giants hoping to build off their season opening victory over Dallas. The Clippers have named John Gibson, an L.A.-based lawyer, as the team's interim governor and CEO, while Steve Ballmer serves his suspension. That's sports. I'm Frank Arity.
9: Fox Facts.
10: We say okay all the time, but its origin is surprisingly strange. Back in the 1830s, newspaper writers and editors deliberately misspelled common phrases and turned them into fun abbreviations. In 1839, a Boston newspaper editor used OK to represent all correct, spelling all with an O and correct with a K. And it caught on fast. Then came the 1840 presidential election. Martin Van Buren from Kinderhook, New York, was nicknamed Old Kinderhook. His supporters seized on OK, formed OK clubs, and spread the expression around the country. There was just one problem. Van Buren lost re-election. The candidate didn't make it, but OK did. Nearly 200 years later, we're still saying it. Not bad for two little letters that began as a newsroom gag. Matt Murphy, Fox News.
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19: Sharon's support act, Macklemore, was dropped after saying free Palestine on stage. Will Sheeran have to cancel the tour? There's a very real risk that he won't.
20: And that's how it's done. That's how late night comedy is really done. That's SNL UK. And welcome to Monday. It's Mike Opelka, and I'm here for Chris Plant. The vacation in Chris Plant. Happy to be here. Thrilled to be here. We'll get the timing right. I'm a little rusty. I've been away. But I'm back and I'm happy. Happy to play in the Chris Plant playground. Boy, what a week. I'm sure Chris thought this was going to be a slow week, as we are just over a month away from the midterm elections, the vital midterm elections. But it has turned out to be, well, one of the craziest weekends leading up to today, and so many things to get to on the list. Everything from the mainstream media, parts of it being banned from having White House hard passes, from being blocked from being inside the White House. They're not being banned from reporting on the White House, mind you. They just don't get the cushy fast pass, if you will. Kind of like going to Disney and you have the fast pass where you can cut the line and go to the front and get on all the good rides without having to wait. That's what CNN and MS-13 Now and Politico are mad about. The White House pulled those press credentials from them, and now they have to act like everybody else. Well, they're also not permitted to get in until they behave better. There is breaking news this morning that CNN and MS-13 Now and Politico are suing the Trump administration over access. They want their access returned. They're demanding it. And as such, we'll see, because it's going to the D.C. circuit. There may be a D.C. judge who will find sympathy with those folks. And if that happens, we'll probably get a stay. They'll have to get bumped up to another court. We'll keep you posted on all of it. I hope we find all of it at our fingertips today. Anyway, it is Michael Pelka. I'm here, as I said, for my friend Chris Plant, and trying to get to everything in a very busy week. I just was looking over the president's schedule, and I saw, okay, he's in New York. He's going to meet at the mayor's mansion, at Gracie Mansion in New York City, with Mayor Mamdani, the commie. And I have hopes that President Trump will be a little tougher on Mamdani than he's been in the past. He will also attend the UN General Assembly, UNGA, as the cool kids call it, the worst thing to happen to Manhattan traffic since the last UNGA. There are discussions of a new government agency to handle artificial intelligence, AI force, the president is calling it, kind of like Space Force. We'll get to that today. Discussions over the president's move to block the Democrat meddling over the triumphal arch that is proposed, that we will talk about. And there's big news from happening all around the world over this past weekend. One of the biggest stories that I saw was the Italian Prime Minister Giorgia Meloni announcing that her country will ban the burqa. They don't want people walking around just with their eyes exposed. They want to ban the burqa, and I'm sure it's going to cause a lot of problems. And she also wants to put a limit on how many foreign students can be in a classroom compared to Italian students, compared to citizen students. And I think that's a really interesting topic that we should get to today as well. But it's going to be a very busy week for the president. He was supposed to be spending the weekend at Camp David and came back early. And there were many, many whispers about the president returning from Camp David early. There were thoughts that there was going to be action against the Houthis. There were rumors, but there was no additional action against the Houthis, who've been causing trouble on behalf of the Iranians in the Middle East and going after, obviously, the critical infrastructure of the Saudi Arabian oil business. And that's a kind of an important piece of the global economy. But we will keep you posted if there is any movement. There were all kinds of folks who were convinced they knew what the heck was going on, and it turned out that they had no idea. The president was just returning back to the White House. But if you want to weigh in on any of these topics, you can at 888-630-9625, 888-630-9625. Maria Leaf is on the phone, so behave yourself, be kind, be polite, and have a succinct point, please. We'll try and get to as many of you as possible. The big question of the morning for me is the First Amendment. Those of you who may have followed me throughout my guest hostings here or elsewhere know that I'm a big fan of the First Amendment. In fact, I have one of those snooty license plates, a vanity plate that says after one, because it was drilled into our heads as kids that the First Amendment is the most important amendment in our Constitution. I agree with it. My father used to tell us after the first, everything else is secondary. And so this question of a free press is part of that First Amendment. But does CNN, does MS-13 Now, does Politico have a First Amendment right to be inside the White House? Is their First Amendment right as a corporation being blocked because they don't have the ability to be on the grounds of the White House? I ask questions because I'm curious about it. I think this is a brilliant move, especially when we look back on the history of all of this stuff as it relates to how President Trump was treated in the past, how the left looked at President Trump and went after him. We know about the Twitter ban And Twitter was a private company when Donald Trump was banned from Twitter. So, yeah, you can understand that the private company would be allowed to block any individual. I didn't agree with it, but I understood that that was okay. It was wrong, but it was legally okay. But this situation with the pulling of the credentials of CNN and MS-13 Now and Politico is certainly going to come make us comb through all of the past history of why maybe this happened. Why was CNN basically singled out? Because they frankly were the top of the list. MS-13 Now, it's obvious they've been after the president since Joe and Mika helped get him elected in 2016 and then had great regrets over it because they didn't figure it out early enough. But CNN really has been the leader in fake news. They have been the ones who've created, I think, more fake news than anybody else. And we can go all the way back to a montage from 2022 where CNN has been shown basically lying about everything. And it always starts and ends, doesn't it, with Abilio, Jim Abilio Acosta. Cut 11, please.
1: We are not fake news. We are real news.
21: Much of the dossier has been corroborated. Some rioters were planning to murder lawmakers.
22: What does Putin have on Trump? Has Trump been compromised?
23: That Kavanaugh aided and abetted in the commission of a gang rape.
24: But it does look like that young man to me is taunting the Native American Vietnam vet, and he's in his face.
25: When you start whipping people with, and you want to split hairs between reins and whips.
26: There is no evidence of any wrongdoing by either Joe or Hunter Biden.
27: Looking ahead to 2020, one reason why I'm taking you seriously as a contender is because of your presence on cable news.
28: A widely held conspiracy theory that the coronavirus was created in a Chinese laboratory.
29: Dr. Fauci, thank you for keeping it straight. Thank you for fighting the good fight.
30: We know the science. We know that masks work.
31: This is now a pandemic of the unvaccinated. It is now a pandemic of choice.
32: You can stay unvaccinated if you want, but you're not going to be able to travel to see your family.
33: Joe Rogan, he came down with COVID. He says he's been taking the livestock dewormer ivermectin.
29: I hope you are able to appreciate what you did in your state and what it means for the rest of the country.
26: Disturbing video last night showed Jacob Blake, unarmed, being shot by police.
34: Obviously, we do it overseas against our adversaries, but we don't spy on Americans.
27: If you want to believe the NSA is reading your favorite TV star's emails, go right ahead. He claims it's true. The NSA denies it, of course.
35: There is no one more knowledgeable, more decent, more honest, more committed to the interests of America than John Brennan.
36: The biggest terror threat in this country comes from radicals on the far right, primarily white men.
37: Domestic terrorism seems to be starting to spread virally in the way that we saw that happen overseas with ISIS.
38: Violence has erupted during anti-lockdown protests.
39: What you are seeing now, these images came and come in stark contrast to what we saw over the course of the daytime hours in Kenosha and into the early evening, which were largely peaceful demonstrations.
40: If only we had a vaccine against BS.
41: We're not here to spin things or color things a certain way. We're here to give the people reliable, accurate information on a daily basis. That's why we all come into work every day.
20: Did you keep track of all the lies there? We should have done a contest there to keep track of how many lies were spun in that 2-minute clip from CNN, beginning and ending with Abilio Acosta. It is phenomenal. Maybe we'll add a laugh track to it and run it again. Every time they tell a lie, we'll have a little laughter behind it. Certainly there is an agenda. They have an agenda. They definitely have an agenda. They've never hidden it. And we will address it. There is a thought. I think I have a good thought on how the president can resolve this if a court forces him to reactivate the press credentials for CNN, MS-13 Now, and Politico. I have a thought. I have an idea on that. I'll share it with you coming up just around the corner. Let's grab a call on this. I asked the question, where are you on this move by President Trump to tell certain members of the media you can't come on the White House campus? You can cover us, but your passes have been suspended, revoked. Eddie is ringing from Alexandria, Virginia. Hello, Eddie. Welcome to the Chris Plant Show.
0: Good morning. Wow. What a great topic about the First Amendment. First of all, the White House is the people's house, and the Constitution clearly all over the place talks about truth. And we know we don't get it from these people, these broadcasters, so on. But they don't deserve to be in the people's house, just like others who treated the people's house like a brothel. But I will say this. Treason is a First Amendment, too. Go ahead. Say treasonous things. You know, that's your right to say treasonous things. Is it your right as a treasoner to be in the White House with special privileges? I don't think so.
20: See, I think you hit on a key point there, a couple key points there, Eddie. One of them is special privileges. The First Amendment doesn't have a special privileges clause. It just has the right, the protections of a free press. Now, does the free press protection include your right to have a front row seat in the White House press room? I don't see that enumerated anywhere in the Constitution. So I agree with you there. But I do like the idea of letting him know that if we find you're saying or passing treasonous ideas, that you could face complications there. But then we wander into an area of interpretation. By whose interpretation is any statement going to be considered treasonous? It will create a lot of work for lawyers going forward. I think I have a solution, though. Thank you, Eddie. Appreciate you being there. Anyone else can weigh in. 888-630-9625. 888-630-9625. It's Opelka in for Plant on The Chris Plant Show.
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20: Welcome back to the Chris Plant Show. Mike Opelka with you here as we wrap up summer. That's right, today, the 21st day of September. I know you're all singing the Earth, Wind, and Fire song in your head, too. Do you remember? But we have many things to get to besides referencing today's date, the end of summer, and silly pop songs from decades back. We're talking about the president and the White House pulling the credentials from a couple of news organizations, the folks at CNN, MS-13 Now, and Politico. Don't have the fast pass anymore to get into the White House. And there's a lot of anger, and there's a court case that's been filed already, too. And there are folks who are going to be making a lot of money off this, mostly lawyers. Interestingly enough, this morning, CNBC reported on the problem of not having a press feed, a press pool feed, because CNN had that gig today, and they're not on the schedule.
15: One challenge ahead for today, guys, is that CNN was scheduled to be the TV pool network covering the president's movements through the day today, but the White House released a schedule last night that no longer includes that network. So the behind the scenes of this means that we may not be able to see the president on camera today as he leaves for New York and meets with officials there. And we should, of course, point out that MS Now has the same parent company as CNBC, which is called Versant Media. Back over.
20: So they got a new name, but they're still excluded. Very interesting. And I asked the question, how do you feel about this? What do you think about this? Many of you checking in at 888-630-9625. Victor in Silver Spring, Maryland. Hello, Victor. Welcome to the Chris Plant Show.
16: Thank you. Yeah, I remember Trump going after ABC News during one news conference, really told him off, and I'm glad he's doing this. These networks need to be brought down a peg or two. 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
20: Good music reference.
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20: Oh, okay, we'll put you on the list to say maybe ABC. Thank you. Let's go to Key West, Florida, and check in with Brad. Hello, Brad. Welcome to the Chris Plant Show.
10: Hey, Mike. Nice to hear you. My question is, how come these network news agencies can lie to us and still keep an FCC license to broadcast? That should be taken away.
20: Well, none of the three that are named in this credential cancellation are licensed by the FCC. You have MS-13 Now, that's a cable network. You have CNN, a cable network, and Politico, which is essentially an internet company. So they're not beholden to the FCC. So that's that's nothing they can fear. They don't have a license, so they can't lose a license. Interesting move by the president to shut them down without having to run afoul of FCC or any other regulations. But good question. Thank you, Brad. Let's go to Montana and check in with John. Hello, John.
17: Good morning, Mike.
20: Good morning, sir.
17: The physical nature of the room itself is discriminatory. You can't have a representative from every news agency in the room.
20: Oh, John, you brought up you gave me a great idea as we're hitting the clock here. Maybe you build a giant ballroom that can also double as a press briefing room. Oh, wait, they're against that, too.
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18: With another ARN News update, I'm Leah Brandon. Alabama workers are seeing an increase in wages. According to the Alabama Department of Workforce, average weekly wages reached a record high in August of nearly $1,188. That's up $73 from 1 year ago. Unemployment in the state has remained the same, 3.4% since July. Police say a man has died and a woman is injured after both were struck by a car on I-20 in St. Clair County. Aliyah says Jose Reyes and the injured woman, both from Georgia, were involved in a crash and got out of their vehicle. Reyes was reportedly standing in the roadway when he was hit and killed, and that same vehicle struck the woman. She was taken to a hospital in Birmingham. And South Alabama receiving a $2.5 billion loan. That's to fund the largest infrastructure project in the state's history, the Mobile River Bridge and Bayway Project. I'm Leah Brandon.
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24: I'm Dan Loney with Your Money Now. Wall Street started the week on a high note as AI stocks boosted the NASDAQ to a record high. The Dow gained 366 points, ending the day at 52,048. NASDAQ picked up 599 points, and the S&P 500 added 114. West Texas crude down 4.5% at $95 a barrel. Paramount Skydance reached a settlement with a group of state attorneys general that could open the door to the $81 billion merger with Warner Brothers Discovery. Details are sketchy at the moment, but it appears that Paramount won't have to sell cable channels. Warner Brothers shares are up 10%, while Paramount shares were down 2% on the news. Tesla shares up almost 3% today after announcing on its website that reservations for its second-generation Roadster are open. The vehicle will be revealed on October 1st. Prospective buyers need to put down a $5,000 deposit, followed by a $45,000 wire transfer within 10 days. That's Your Money Now.
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20: It is the Chris Plant Show. Welcome to it. Mike Opelka, my name, sitting in for my friend Chris Plant this week. Thanks for being here. You know, it's kind of fascinating to look at the uproar among the certain members of the journalistic world as President Trump has pulled credentials from CNN, MS-13 Now, and Politico. And that means today, as the president leaves the White House to go to New York for the UN General Assembly meetings and to meet with the mayor of New York, that there won't be the usual stop and chat outside of Marine One. President Trump, one of the most accessible presidents in my lifetime. Certainly, the guy will stop and answer questions ad nauseum as he's entering and leaving the White House, and during signing of executive orders, he basically holds forth, sometimes for 40 minutes, an hour at a time, answering endless questions that have nothing to do with the executive order or proclamation or whatever he's doing. It has been amazing to watch. And now when suddenly certain members of the media are told, you can't be in that room, you can't be on the tarmac, they're losing their minds. So we are asking the question, how do you feel about this? I do have some thoughts, and I think I have a good solution. We'll get to it. The phones have just been exploding today. In a good way, exploded. I don't mean to use violent rhetoric, but many of you have opinions on this because this is a really hot topic today. And CNN and Politico and MS-13 Now have said they're going to sue. They're going to a D.C. judge. They're judge shopping. They think they got a judge who's going to say, yes, you have a right. You must be allowed in there. We'll see what happens. Let's grab a couple of calls because I do want to share my thought with you on a possible solution. But let's go to someone who has a very interesting name on the chat screen here. A Moscow Bob calling from Moscow. Hello, Moscow Bob. Welcome.
26: Hello, Mr. Opelka. I've talked to you before a long time ago. But my solution is, since it's the people's house, that every single journalist in the United States should be given an equal access to the White House. Therefore, there should be 10 press passes and either on a daily or weekly basis, it's rotated among every single journalist, every single news reporter, every single anchor in a news radio station, even yourself, even Chris Plant, should have the opportunity to spend a week with as a reporter in the White House.
20: See, this is an interesting twist on what this administration has done. In the very early days of the second term of President Trump, the White House press pool has had new media seats allocated to people that cover the news from the perspective of, whatever perspective, but from the technology position of online or streaming or YouTube. So that's been kind of going on. But what you're saying is, okay, we got the press pool. We got that room. And it literally used to be a pool. LBJ covered over the swimming pool. And that's kind of funny that it is where the press resides. And there are only so many seats in there. So if there are maybe 100 seats in there, and you're saying put 10 of them up for grab, or do you want all of them to be up for grab so you get a one-week pass to come in?
26: A one-week pass to come in, because right now the big companies are discriminating, the U.S. government's discriminating against the local Joe. He doesn't have a chance to come in and represent his city, his state. No matter what, if they're Democrat, Republican, whatever their view is, you're not getting their view, and the president's not getting their questions from the regular Joe American.
20: Fair point. And I wonder if we're going to see some kind of White House press pool lottery system where there will be an allocation. I can understand the argument that the large outlets will make to say, listen, we realize that there is validity in local smaller media, but we also tell you that efficiency of mainstream media and volume distribution mandates that we have some sort of guaranteed access to a spot there. So maybe you cut it in half, and maybe there are the top 50 are allocated to have their regular passes, and then 50 are allocated for the weekly lottery pass. But it's a good idea, Bob. I appreciate that. And thanks for returning to the fold. I'm glad you're here. Have a good one, brother. Let's go to John in Montana. Hello, John. John, are you with me? Okay, I hear him rustling around there. We'll put him on hold. Come back to him. Let's go to Mike in Utah. Hello, Mike.
1: How you doing, Michael?
20: Good, sir. Welcome. What's up?
1: Good. I haven't spoken on here since about 3 years, I think, when I was in Corfu, Greece. But anyway, hey, I just wanted to say that, you know, this is the tip of the iceberg, what Trump's doing right now. And it's like sitting in the White House with a fly swatter. I was explaining when I called in that you know, he's got a White House full of flies and he's invaded by mosquitoes at the same time. And which way do you go? You know, I think he's pulling these chairs, and I think it's great. Why don't you put Nick Shirley in one of them? Why don't you put this kid from Pennsylvania? Because they're real journalists. We don't have journalists anymore. And I think he's 100% right on what he's doing. But it's the tip of the iceberg again, as I was saying, because we're in an all-out invasion right now. And, you know, in 1948, Obama, when he was in office, he turned back that media in 1948 censor about, well, you know, we have media that's allowed to put propaganda. And since he's done that, it's part of the takeover of the United States. Right now, we're not in a civil war that's going to be created by American citizens who believe in the Constitution. We're in a civil war because it's not a civil war. We're at war right now, and our ships are sitting over in Iran, which is a good place for them because we don't need them right now over here. But I'll tell you, we need our National Guard because they guard our borders. They're supposed to be our national defense, ergo National Guard.
20: But Mike.

0: call. Yeah, there was a guy who was on a permanent removal order. He was supposed to not be in this country. He was driving for a food delivery service when he had an encounter with ICE, and he was shot. The media and the Democrats in Austin, Texas, which, you know, just by saying it's the media, you automatically assume it's the Democrats, especially in a liberal city like Austin, tried to make this like it was the guy was in a hail of bullets. Apparently not the case. But you got Democrats, a Democrat member of Congress who's down there stirring up stuff as well, trying to create a bigger issue, trying to divide us. And therein lies some of the big, massive problem here, is that the media appears to be driving a stake between the left and the right in this country. And if we go out and talk to people in this country, we seem to find a way to get past our differences with our neighbors. But the Democrat representative Cesar is down there saying that we need to stop enforcing immigration law to make this country safer. Are you crazy? Yes, he is. But yeah, there is a problem with the media driving a wedge between Americans and trying to cause more division, because it gives them more heat in their battle for ratings. It's kind of a big stinking deal. But thank you, Mike, for that. Yeah, the borders are closed, though, Mike. You don't have to worry about the borders. And yes, they are here already. And those are the people that the administration, as led by Tom Homan, are trying to get the heck out of here. Let us go to Gary in Knoxville, Maryland. Hello, Gary. Welcome to the Chris Plant Show.
1: Thank you so much for taking my call, Michael. I really appreciate you standing in for our buddy there. Great job. Love the commentary. My suggestion is, or my thought on this whole press thing, is I think our president's absolutely on the right path. Also, I think that instead of allowing the attorneys to get rich on this thing, which they will, and the judge will rule on their side as they do, I think our president should make a written standing order that whoever the press secretary is, or any of the other secretaries that stand behind that podium every day, that it's that they never, ever let any of those hostile media speak. Put them in total radio silence. That's my 2 cents worth.
0: Well, give me this an interesting idea, because it kind of runs in sync with my my plan. So I'm going to share that with you, but thank you for that call. Yeah, the courts will likely rule in favor of some sort of access for these people, because they can say, well, they've had it forever. Well, just because we've done something forever doesn't mean it's the smartest thing we should do. We used to use leeches in the doctor's offices all the time. It wouldn't make me feel comfortable if my doctor pulled out a big jar full of leeches and said, here's how we're going to fix it today, son. Well, we've been doing this forever, Mike. Why are you running away? Yeah, just because we've done it forever doesn't mean it's a good idea. But here's my thinking on how the president should handle the mainstream media on this. I think Donald Trump should, for one month, maybe not tell him he's doing it for a month, Donald Trump and his administration should announce that they're going to enact a media strategy along the exact same lines as the Biden press strategy. You will hold forth as many times as Joe Biden did. You will take as many questions from the media as Joe Biden took. And I guarantee you that if the media hears, wait a minute, we're not going to be able to just shout at you and demand you answer questions. If Donald Trump would be as disciplined about this as he is about so many things, I think it would frustrate them to no end. If he were to say, starting today, I'm going to walk from the White House to Marine One, get on the helicopter, fly to Joint Base Andrews, walk from the helicopter to Air Force One and leave town, and I'm not talking to anybody. And when I'm signing an executive order, I'll make comments and then take no questions. I guarantee you they would start freaking out. And then he says, okay, we're going to do a press conference every week. I'm going to do a press conference. And he walks into that press room, and President Trump pulls out of his coat pocket, the same way Joe Biden did, pulls out of his coat pocket that card, that

0: pre-printed cardboard card with 10 names and photos, as well as the questions from the pre-approved members of the media, that you know the press would lose their mud. They never got crazy when President Biden was allowed to do this. President Biden, who was not functioning, walked into the press room, had all of the pre-written questions, pre-agreed upon questions given to him in the order which they were to be asked. If that would happen, I guarantee you there would be a whole lot less grousing from these people. They would say, well, wait a minute. Oh, so you're saying what we did was wrong? Yes, it was wrong. It was wrong. And maybe the behavior would change. Just a thought. Treat them like the Biden administration treated the press. And just do it for a month. We're going to do a weekly press conference with the president. He will call on 10 people. No one else is allowed to yell. If you yell, you will be taken out of the meeting. Just throwing that out there. All right, do I have time to grab another call before I take a break here? Let's see if John in Montana is back on the phone. Hello, John. John. And just like that, we tried. There's the dial tone. I'm going to take a break. When we come back, we'll keep monitoring this situation, because I think the issue of free speech is an important one. Free press, a very important one. All of the things protected by the First Amendment, important. But you can't allow the abusive media to decide what is real and what is not, especially when they're so biased. It's Mike Opelka in for Chris Plant on The Chris Plant Show.
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7: A Better Life with Dr. Sanjay Gupta.
8: If there is one public health message that never gets old, it is this. Screening can save lives. And now there's an easier option to test for colorectal cancer and hopefully catch it really early. For the first time, the American Cancer Society is including a simple blood test among its recommended screening options for average risk adults 45 and older. Colonoscopy is still the gold standard. Why? Well, it can find and remove precancerous growths before they ever turn into cancer. A blood test can't do that, so this isn't meant to replace that. But here's the thing. About 1 in 3 eligible adults still have not been screened at all. And colorectal cancer is now the leading cause of cancer death for Americans under the age of 50. If what's held you back is the prep or the procedure, this option takes away your last excuse. I'm Dr. Sanjay Gupta, helping you live a better life.
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15: 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Very next pitch, hit by another foul ball.
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0: It is the Chris Plant Show on this Monday. Mike Opelka, my name, in for my friend Chris Plant. Can't believe the first hour has blown by so quickly. A lot of things that I want to get to today. More things dealing with President Trump. We will talk about the triumphal arch, which a very interesting twist in what's going on with the triumphal arch. But I also have breaking legal news out of the City of Lights, out of Paris, France, where a court has ruled that Kim Kardashian is due some money. Kim Kardashian, I don't know if you remember this, back in 2016, there was an armed robbery at the, I think it was the rented property that Kim Kardashian and some of her entourage were hanging out. I'm not a big following the Kardashians. I've never kept up with the Kardashians. But it turned out that 8 people were found guilty in their roles in what they described as a terrifying experience, the most terrifying experience of her life. Not Ray J? Just saying. So there was a robbery, and there were all kinds of questions about it because the jewel heist during Fashion Week 2016 had not only terrified Kim Kardashian, but also had relieved her of some jewelry. Well, the court decided that there might have been some hinkiness involved in all this, so they have awarded Kim Kardashian €1. She got €1. Makes me think that maybe there were insiders who were involved in this. Not casting aspersions on the Kardashian empire, but I just think that the Paris court got it right this time. We also will dive into questions about artificial intelligence. Late last week, there was a flurry of activity around an artificially intelligent, created, completely fake actress, and many in Hollywood who were freaking out, saying we're never going to work again until the actress started doing so. And I'm using the Chris Plant air quotes with my fingers here. The actress was actually doing live interviews. We will have to share that with you as well, because it is absolutely crazy when AI proves to you that it's not ready for primetime yet. And a couple of other palate cleanser stories that I want to share with you. And if you're thinking you'd like to make about $200,000 a year, but you don't have a computer science degree, have you ever thought about flipping hamburgers? There is a fast food chain where the managers make more than $200,000 a year on average. Think about it. Fast food chain. I know what you're thinking. That's a starter job, right? In-N-Out Burger managers, the managers of In-N-Out Burger stores, make more than $200,000 a year on average. Kind of amazing. So maybe there's a wealthy future in hamburgers. We'll get back to the heavy political news just around the corner. It's Mike Opelka in for Chris Plant on The Chris Plant Show.
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2: With SRN News, I'm John Scott. A federal appeals panel has ruled in favor of new Missouri congressional districts backed by President Trump. But there is no immediate impact from Monday's ruling. That's because the 8th U.S. Circuit Court of Appeals delayed the effect of its order to allow time for an appeal. Opponents of the new map said that they will file an emergency appeal to the U.S. Supreme Court. President Trump set for a whirlwind schedule of meetings with leaders from 4 continents at the U.N. General Assembly. The president expected to start the day with a speech to assembled delegates before meeting no fewer than 11 world leaders, bilaterally or in group settings. Later in the day, Mr. Trump will meet with British Prime Minister Burnham, Ukrainian President Zelensky, Venezuela's interim leader, Delcy Rodriguez, Danish Mayor Frederiksen, just to name a few. This is SRN News.
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5: A test on Bears quarterback Caleb Williams' hamstring reportedly showed he avoided a major injury. However, he is week to week, and Coach Ben Johnson says he could miss some time. Seahawks coach Mike McDonald says the shoulder injury suffered by running back Jadarian Price is nothing serious. Among the other notables injured on Sunday, Commanders quarterback Jaden Daniels, Eagles running back Saquon Barkley, and Packers wideout Jalen Reed. The Rams in their home opener tonight after their loss to the 49ers in Australia. LA to take on the Giants, and quarterback Matthew Stafford knows his offense can perform better.
6: We're obviously got to stay on the field more. You know, not enough plays to really get into that rhythm. Just got to be a little bit better on third down. I think early down pass game as well, just be a little bit more efficient.
5: The Giants hoping to build off their season opening victory over Dallas. The Clippers have named John Gibson, an L.A.-based lawyer, as the team's interim governor and CEO, while Steve Ballmer serves his suspension. That's sports. I'm Frank Arity.
7: Fox Facts.
8: We say okay all the time, but its origin is surprisingly strange. Back in the 1830s, newspaper writers and editors deliberately misspelled common phrases and turned them into fun abbreviations. In 1839, a Boston newspaper editor used OK to represent all correct, spelling all with an O and correct with a K. And it caught on fast. Then came the 1840 presidential election. Martin Van Buren from Kinderhook, New York, was nicknamed Old Kinderhook. His supporters seized on OK, formed OK clubs, and spread the expression around the country. There was just one problem. Van Buren lost re-election. The candidate didn't make it, but OK did. Nearly 200 years later, we're still saying it. Not bad for two little letters that began as a newsroom gag. Matt Murphy, Fox News.
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7: We have a development surrounding the Trump White House banning of MS Now, CNN, and Politico reporters. A joint statement from those three news organizations reads as follows, quote, "This morning we notified the government that we are filing a lawsuit today to protect our First Amendment rights and defend the principle that the government does not decide what the press reports or publishes. Without notice or process, the White House revoked our journalist credentials because it objected to our reporting. Left unchallenged, this threatens freedom of the press and the public's right to independent journalism free from government interference."
0: Huh. So MSNBC and CNN and Politico have been shut down, right? That's what's happened, right? Is that what you're saying, Joe? Huh. I think he got that wrong. Wow. Very interesting. Unless I missed something, MSNBC and CNN and Politico are still on air, online, putting out whatever the heck they want. The government isn't stepping in and saying, no, you can't say that, you can't do that. Isn't that amazing? But never mind the truth, Joe. You just keep going on. Hello, it's Monday morning. It's Mike Opelka in for Chris Plant on The Chris Plant Show. Happy to be here. Thrilled to be here. Very consequential Monday, the end of summer, the 21st of September, as we are hearing all kinds of outrage from the left, the mainstream media, those who've had their White House credentials pulled. As of Friday, the president said, no mas, no mas, we're not going to let you do this anymore. What I find most amazing, CNN, MS-13 Now, Politico, all continuing to spew whatever they consider to be news, whatever they claim to be news, while saying that they're being suppressed. No, you're just not given access to the building. You can say whatever you want. You can aggregate news from other people who are inside the White House. You can even talk to your White House buddies who may have leaked to you. But you can't. You can't skip the line with the DC press pool fast pass anymore. That's not happening. You've lost status. And in a city like Washington, D.C., status is everything. That's what's really gotten the dresses blown up at CNN and MS-13 Now and Politico. They are upset because their status has been lowered. They are no longer allowed to sit at the cool kids' table. They are no longer allowed to cut the line, if you will. And that really disturbs them because they're CNN. They're MS-13 Now, damn it. This will be fascinating to watch. I don't believe this is a violation of the First Amendment. It is a restriction of access. It is a removal of unbridled access to the rooms, not to the reporting. And we're told forever that CNN and MS-13 Now and Political, they all had people inside the White House. Remember all of the times they said we White House insiders are telling us. Well, let those people keep telling you. Unless maybe they weren't telling you. Maybe you're making it up. I'm just saying. Yeah. The irony is palpable, is it not? The irony struck me. I'm old enough to remember when Rachel Maddow worked 5 days a week, and she also was keen on saying that MS-13 Now was going to not broadcast what the president was saying live. Instead, they were going to monitor it and tell you what they decided was truthful or not.
15: We will keep an eye on that as it happens. We will let you know if there's any news made in that speech, if there's anything noteworthy, something substantive and important. Of course, there is a reason that we and other news organizations have generally stopped giving an unfiltered live platform to remarks by former President Trump. There is a cost to us as a news organization of knowingly broadcasting untrue things. And so his remarks tonight will not air here live. We will monitor them and let you know about any news that he makes.
0: Interesting. Maybe we could pull just that one little part where she says there is a cost to knowingly broadcasting untrue things. And every time one of those people screams, every time Caitlin Collins or Berman over at CNN is screaming, they've taken away our First Amendment right. Just play Rachel Maddow saying,
15: There is a cost to us as a news organization of knowingly broadcasting untrue things.
0: Boom. Stuck the landing right there. Michael Piercy is a ninja. Oh, it's so funny. They don't see the, well, we call it hypocrisy. We create the portmanteau, the squishing together of hypocritical irony. Hypocrisy, the hypocrisy and the irony that is awash on these people is just wonderful. I am overwhelmed with schadenfreude. The joy at the misfortune of others, one of the greatest words of the day. You want to join in this conversation? Am I right to be so happy about this? Is it okay for me to be pleased to see that these organizations have been told, you can report all you want on the president, you just don't have a front row seat. You can't get into the football game, but you can listen to it on the radio and tell us what you think about it. You can watch it on TV. You want to join the conversation, you can. 888-630-9625, 888-630-9625. Maria Leaf's answering the phones today. Be polite. Be succinct. Be ready. But yeah, this is going to be a great battle. And as I've said, I'm a free speech First Amendment absolutist. But as a member of the media, you also have a responsibility. You don't have a right to access. You have a right to report. Really an interesting battle that will be waged, and I'm fairly confident some liberal D.C. judge will put a stay or tell these guys they have to be reinstated, and then it'll be fought out in more courts. But I support what the president has done here. He's not squelching any First Amendment right. The press is still rolling. In fact, they're roasting the president as we speak on all those networks right now. Kind of interesting. And this morning, the Treasury Secretary, Scott Bessent, was out and about. I still think he's one of the all-stars of the Trump cabinet. Scott Bessent was on CNBC this morning. He was there to talk about AI, but obviously this is such a huge story. The question was brought up about the media block.
16: When we talk about equilibrium, clearly for the legacy media, the equilibrium is so far out of kilter because what group is one of the few that is less popular than the U.S. Congress?
17: Right.
16: Legacy media. And why is that? Because of the perceived bias. So the American people deserve good reporting. I couldn't agree more.
0: Couldn't agree more. Scott Bessent with good thoughts on that. I think he's right. And if the mainstream media would look at the polling on their own approval rating as related to their accuracy in reporting, they might have a little bit of a come to Jesus moment. They might have a little bit of an honesty moment and have to deal with the fact that they're not liked. They're not beloved. Let's grab a couple of these calls coming in. Joe is calling from North Charleston, South Carolina. Hello, Joe. Welcome to the Chris Plant Show.
18: Hello, Michael. Yes, thank you for taking my call. I'm really curious, looking forward to the court case itself. I hope it's televised. Because it seems to me that, yeah, it's not a freedom of speech thing, but they're calling it that. Therefore, wouldn't they have to prove that just the montage that you did, okay, just that, wouldn't they have to prove that those stories were true?
0: What a great idea, Joe. If I'm representing the Trump administration, I don't call any witnesses. I just say, Your Honor, we would like to... give you a 2-minute and 15-second video montage that shows you exactly why we did this. And then after it ends, we say, okay, we rest our case. Well done, Joe. Thank you. It would save a lot of money for the administration, too. Let's go to Louis in Arkansas. Hello, Louis. Welcome to the Chris Blant Show.
17: Hey, good morning, Michael. Thank you for taking my call.
0: Of course. What's up?
17: Sure. Well, I was on a call because, you know, it was funny that I was calling in about, you know, the free speech, and then you put that clip about, I think, Morning Joe. That
0: oh, yeah.
17: He said the government doesn't, dictate, you know, who tells, you know, freedom of speech. But years ago, it was the Democrats that mailed letters all to the cable companies and had OAN, Newsmax, and had them taken off the air. And we had to fight to get Newsmax back because they were taken off. And then they had Parler taken off. I don't think that was, you know, fair for us to lose our freedom of speech watching our TV and reporters lose their jobs.
0: Yeah, that's a great point that this has always been a one-way street. The left has always been about suppressing. We can go back. I'm not sure I have this clip quite handy. I will find it. Way back in the day, which is really less than 10 years ago, we had CNN pushing to have Fox News removed from the White House, to have Fox News blocked. And I remember Obama was in 2009, I think Obama was talking negatively about Fox News, saying that Fox News shouldn't be allowed because they're really an arm of the Republican Party. Well, gee, who do you think CNN and MS-13 Now and Politico happen to be an arm of? Which party do you think they are working in league with? Really interesting. And we can go back and show you how the media celebrated when Donald Trump was banned from Twitter. They went absolutely nuts. You had all the late night hosts, which have been long been arms of the Democrat Party. You had Kimmel and Colbert and Conan and James Corden, all of them going after President Trump and celebrating when he was pulled off of social media. Really interesting. The media has a double standard, as Chris likes to say. And without those double standards, they would have no standards at all. Today's Barack Obama says he would never ban the press. Never, ever, ever ban the press from access. But if you go back to 2009, yeah, he was all about it. He was all in on shutting down, especially Fox. It was phenomenal. I can almost hear it in my head if I go back to Barack Obama in 2009.
19: I think that what our advisors have simply said is that we are going to take media as it comes. And if media is operating basically as a talk radio format, then that's one thing. And if it's operating as a news outlet, then that's another.
0: It's interesting that Barack Obama in 2009 was looking to do exactly what President Trump has done. And the left is losing its mind. Let's take another call here. Let me go to George in Berwyn, Illinois. Hello, George. Welcome to the Chris Blant Show.
20: How's it going, Mike?
0: It's
20: I'm
0: good,
20: just curious to see how, what exactly did they do more recently for him to do that? Like, I mean, I know Obama tried to do it, but that was just for the Treasury Department pool interview. It wasn't just from the White House. This is the second time Trump does this. I think what he's upset at is the fact that they are reporting the facts. Inflation is up. Unemployment yeah. is up. GDP is down. Jobs growth is
0: whoa, whoa,
20: down.
0: Whoa, whoa, whoa, whoa, whoa. Hold on. George, are you aware that the GDP projection is about to be 5%, which is monstrous? Are you aware that the unemployment numbers are not way up, as you're saying here, and inflation is not?
20: Hold on, George.
0: Are you aware that inflation is sitting at 3.2% and not way up, as you're saying? You know, it's one thing to try and state the facts. It's another to colorize them And George, I'm pulling your access card to this show, but thank you. It's a good effort. Yeah, the facts are the facts. You can't change them. I'm willing to entertain different opinions, but not when you're telling lies. It's Michael Pelka in for Chris Plant on The Chris Plant Show.
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13: We are here to bring you the news. It hurts our ability to do that if we live broadcast what we fully expect in advance to be a litany of lies and false accusations, no matter who says them.
14: A litany of lies. A litany of lies. Is it? I have to laugh. She worked overtime. We love alliteration in radio, especially in radio. A litany of lies. Well, if anybody would know about a litany of lies, it's you people over at MS-13 now. It's Mike Opelkin for Chris Plant on The Chris Plant Show. We are trying to get to everything, but this issue of the First Amendment and the media really has overtaken the media itself. It's all CNN and MS-13 now are talking about. They're giving a couple minutes here and there to the guy who was in this country illegally, had an order to permanently leave the country, but was doing DoorDash delivery and then ended up in a conflict with Homeland Security, with DHS, and was shot. He's not dead. He was just shot. And he will be, I'm sure, patched up and then sent back home, I hope. He has a permanent order of removal. But the media is not covering really much else other than Trump is now taking away our freedom of speech. Isn't it funny? You can still speak. And he's taking away your freedom of speech. Right, let's grab a couple more calls here. A little lightning round here at the end of this half hour. Nick in Purcellville, Virginia. Hello, Nick. Welcome.
15: Hi, Mike. As I recall, when Biden was president, all his questions were taken through two interpreters, Kareem Jean-Pierre and Circleback Psaki, and that was it. I mean, that was their, you know, it was a fencing match between Peter Ducey and the other two.
14: Yeah, you wouldn't have to take your mittens off to count the number of times that Biden did a real press conference. That's a good point. Maybe Trump should do that and let him know what it feels. Hey, here's what it feels like. We'll see. Thank you, Nick. Let's go to Dennis in Chesapeake, Virginia. Hello, Dennis.
16: Hey, Michael. Lightning round. I'll talk quick. Trump's not trying to win any court cases. He is having President Xi over for dinner. He's going to the airport to meet him. He does not want the clown news network at any press brief is throwing insults at either him or President Xi.
14: Very interesting. That's my take on it. That's a good theory. We'll think about that. And there goes the music. I have to take a break. I have so much I want to get to. We'll talk about Scott Bessent and AI. And there's a big AI story about the live interview with the AI actress. Are you worried about being replaced by AI or killed by AI? We'll get into it. It's Opelka in for Plant on The Chris Plant Show.
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18: With another ARN News update, I'm Leah Brandon. Alabama workers are seeing an increase in wages. According to the Alabama Department of Workforce, average weekly wages reached a record high in August of nearly $1,188. That's up $73 from 1 year ago. Unemployment in the state has remained the same, 3.4% since July. Police say a man has died and a woman is injured after both were struck by a car on I-20 in St. Clair County. Aaliyah says Jose Reyes and the injured woman, both from Georgia, were involved in a crash and got out of their vehicle. Reyes was reportedly standing in the roadway when he was hit and killed, and that same vehicle struck the woman. She was taken to a hospital in Birmingham. And South Alabama receiving a $2.5 billion loan. That's to fund the largest infrastructure project in the state's history, the Mobile River Bridge and Bayway Project. I'm Leah Brandon.
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22: I'm Dan Loney with Your Money Now. Wall Street started the week on a high note as AI stocks boosted the NASDAQ to a record high. The Dow gained 366 points, ending the day at 52,048. NASDAQ picked up 599 points, and the S&P 500 added 114. West Texas crude down 4.5% at $95 a barrel. Paramount Skydance reached a settlement with a group of state attorneys general that could open the door to the $81 billion merger with Warner Brothers Discovery. Details are sketchy at the moment, but it appears that Paramount won't have to sell cable channels. Warner Brothers shares are up 10%, while Paramount shares were down 2% on the news. Tesla shares up almost 3% today after announcing on its website that reservations for its second-generation Roadster are open. The vehicle will be revealed on October 1st. Prospective buyers need to put down a $5,000 deposit, followed by a $45,000 wire transfer within 10 days. That's Your Money Now.
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0: It is the Chris Plant Show. Welcome to it. Happy Monday to you and yours, Mike Opelka. My name in for Chris, who is vacationing this week. Good for him. Oh, so many things I want to get to today. We have been obsessed with both the action taken by the president and the media's reaction, those affected by the president pulling the White House access credentials of the mainstream media. He didn't tell them you can no longer be the news agency, and I'm using the air quotes with the Chris Plant approved air quotes with my fingers. He didn't say you can't be a news outlet anymore. He just said you don't get to have a front row seat inside the White House. You don't get to set up and have your little tent. One of the funniest things I saw over the weekend was President Trump posting on Truth Social and on Twitter was a picture of three big trash bags outside of the White House on the driveway where usually the media is lined up to go into their little tents there. And there were three big black contractor trash bags, each with the logos CNN, MS Now, and Politico. And I thought, that's pretty funny with just the headline, Trash Day. So they're all out. And I know there's some people, some liberals listening, and I'm happy you listen. I'm really happy you listen because eventually the conservative, common sense, pro-capitalism virus will get into your brain and you will realize that freedom comes from being able to make decisions yourself. Freedom comes from not having the government tell you everything that you should be doing. Freedom comes from the ability to make your own decisions. Just saying. So I'm glad you're here. Like the gentleman who called earlier and tried to give us some fake news about the economic statistics. Now, yeah, I got a couple of messages saying, hey, you cut that guy off pretty quickly. Yeah, he was lying. He was lying to people about both the unemployment numbers and the inflation numbers and the GDP numbers. And you can't do that. Now, gas is expensive. Yes, gas is expensive. But why is gas expensive? That's the question we should ask. Gas is expensive because President Trump made a decision back in February that we would be better off as a planet if there was not a nuclear weapon in the hands of the crazy people who run Iran. And so we kind of got involved in this war, which, yes, has gone on too long for me and probably too long for you. And the president has said over the weekend he's making a decision on what to do next. And I suspect that some of the president's meetings in New York with various world leaders around the UN General Assembly, UNGA, as people like to call it, will probably lead him to his decision. But the gas prices are there for one reason and one reason only. Because President Trump decided to go after the Iranians and prevent them from having a nuclear bomb that could threaten the rest of the world. And even John Fetterman, even a Democrat senator, figured out that the gas prices are bad, but
1: it's terrible about the price of gas prices, but overall, though, I know it's politically difficult, but it's such an important mission why we're there in the first place.
0: Yeah, it's an important mission. Fetterman knows it. John Fetterman. And I know what you're saying. Oh, he's not a Democrat anymore. Yes, he is. He votes with the Democrats more than 80% of the time. But yeah, so gas prices are up. Diesel's way up. And they will come down once this is solved. But you got to also remember, gas prices would be even higher, even more escalated, if President Trump hadn't opened up energy production in this country, if President Trump hadn't encouraged the oil and gas production that we have seen. So, yeah, I know. I'm not happy paying $4.48 or whatever it was for a gallon of regular this weekend, and I'm sure you're not either. It's temporary for a little global security. The other thing we didn't mention was the gigantic win The president had this huge win in Greenland. And I have liberal friends who meet me on the golf course, and they're saying, oh, so he didn't get Greenland. I said, you actually think that's what President Trump was trying to do? Do you think he really wanted to buy Greenland? Or did he want to have U.S. military control over that part of the globe, preventing Russia and China from having military bases in the Arctic, preventing the Arctic from being militarized by the Russians and by the Chinese? And the president did it without spending a dime, technically, I'm sure, you know, we'd lobbied for a long time, and without firing a shot. So the deal is we get a permanent exclusive, meaning we're the only country who gets it, military base in Greenland. And Russia and China are kicking rocks. And the friends of mine who tried the liberal friends of mine who tried to say, well, you didn't get Greenland. It's not the 51st state. I said, you didn't read Art of the Deal, did you? You really don't understand. You go back to the very beginning of the Trump business thinking. When you have an idea, you know what you will accept minimally and you know what you will accept maximally. And minimally, we wanted to make sure we had a base. We had a base in Greenland, and we were the only ones to have a base in Greenland. And that's the reality. Again, not a dime of your taxpayer dollars will be paid to Greenland for that. We will build it there. It will put American jobs there, temporarily building them. We will station troops there. We will have protection for this country. We'll have protection for Europe and all those people in the EU who like to say America is not our friend. Well, yeah, now you don't have to worry about Russia in the Arctic. Now you don't have to worry about China in the Arctic. Now you don't have to worry about Russia holding you hostage, China holding you hostage over the energy resources in the Arctic, because America will be there. Very good. I'm very happy about that from the president. And speaking of very happy with some of the president's work and his choices, one of the people I've spoken of in the past glowingly is the Treasury Secretary, Scott Bessent. I think Bessent is just a rock star in the administration. And we played the clip of Scott Bessent earlier this morning from CNBC. He was talking about the pulling of the credentials. He didn't know a whole lot about that, but what he does know about is AI and the economy. And Scott Bessent was asked about that on CNBC this morning about the humans keeping AI in check.
2: Imagine these labs came out, or one lab in specific, a

0: that is a responsibility of the OpenAI management, not a bunch of agents. So what the president was saying is that we cannot say, oh, you, we absolve you of responsibility and the government's going to take responsibility. These labs need to take responsibility for themselves. They can slow down anytime they want to.
1: They can. That's one of the key things you got to remember. They can slow down anytime they want to. And I'm wondering if there are other motives involved in some of this argument about AI. I mean, I'm wondering if there are other additional reasons why this came up. I do know the reason why the Democrats have jumped in, just all in, on opposing data centers and wanting AI to be slowed down. I know exactly why. And it doesn't have anything to do with affordability. It doesn't have anything to do with making sure your electric bill doesn't skyrocket. It doesn't have anything to do with the water, because most of these data centers now are enclosed systems. They don't mess with your water. They don't, if they're smart, they're either been legislated to make sure they pay for the energy they use, or they're generating their own energy. So that's not a question. And the issue with the AI, why are the Democrats all in suddenly on shutting down or slowing down AI and shutting down and slowing down these data centers? There's only one reason, or at least the number one reason, number one with a bullet. Suddenly, they're not being asked about the Democrat socialist takeover of their party. They're not being asked about El Sayed. They're not being asked about Hassan Piker. And they were. If you go to the 2 weeks, if we go 2 to 3 weeks ago, all the questions that Chuck Schumer and every Democrat, AOC, was being asked about was, are you going to welcome all these crazy Democrats and their ideas into your party? And they were saying, oh, we're Big Tent people. And they were trying to say, but it's not that. That's not that important. It's a local thing. Now they're not even being asked about it. So what do? They jump all in on this. And in the case of Pennsylvania, the governor of Pennsylvania was a guy who was sucking up to all the data center companies a year ago. And then suddenly he's anti-data center. It stops the discussion of what's happening inside their party. And that truly was starting to weigh in on the midterms. All right, one more quote from Scott Bessent here. Bessent talking about the AI companies and what they want in exchange for, I guess, some sort of agreement.
0: What did they try to do last week? It was, well, there's a chance that 10% chance we could destroy the world, but we want the government to give us a liability shield, and that's good business for them, bad business for the American people.
1: Yeah, it is bad business. We saw that with COVID. Remember all the shots that people got for COVID, all the vaccines? Those companies had been given a blanket immunity for whatever happened. Not a good idea. I feel like the AI leaders have gotten to the roof of the building and they're pulling the ladder up behind them, preventing any of the other wannabe AI leaders from joining the party. I'm not worried about AI killing off humanity. Not worried about it at all. I am worried about us doing nothing and then China taking the lead. I'm worried about us abandoning, for example, a company like Hugging Face, which, according to some stories, is making major progress in the battle of stopping and ending cancer. And if we back those companies down, will that cancer cure come from somewhere else? I want America to do that. All right, let's grab a couple of quick calls here before we take a break. Let's go to Scott in Illinois. Hey, Scott, welcome to the Chris Plant Show. What's on your mind?
2: Hey, Mike, nice to talk to you. Why is nobody putting the argument about gas prices to what if Iran had a nuclear weapon? That would be a much more permanent and controlling factor of prices.
1: Well, I think that is the argument, is it not? If we had not done this, Iran would be either really close to having a nuke or would have a nuke. And what effect would that have?

0: on the rest of the world, especially if they used one of them. And I kind of believe that those people are crazy enough to do that. I thought that was the center of the argument. Are you saying there's a different take on this?
1: Well, it's the center of the argument, but it's actually something that, to I think a lot of people might register, because they're not thinking it in that context. They just think of it as, okay, they're going to get a nuclear weapon. They don't think about what if they had the nuclear weapon. They would have complete control over the Strait of Hormuz, and they would literally dictate a lot of what's going on until, obviously, things evolve and they can get around it. But once they have a nuclear weapon, you know, they're going to totally disrupt, for as long as they can, the world economic and everything else.
0: That's the point. And I guess we're not getting the message out clearly enough, Scott. And maybe that's the point you're making. Is that we need to make sure.
1: I think if they said it in that context, I think more people would go, oh, that's a good point. Because, I mean, actually, I didn't think about it that way for a long time. And then I'm like, well, wait, what if they had a nuclear weapon? It would be a mess. And it would be an ongoing mess forever, whereas it's temporary.
0: And I kind of believe they would use it. And I think that's, you know, if we can't trust them, we can't give them all the big stuff. A great point, Scott. Appreciate you being there. Got to take a break. It's Mike Opelka. I'm in for my friend Chris Plant right here on The Chris Plant Show.
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0: That pops up. It is News Whack-A-Mole. And one of the things that's been popping up, we just talked a little bit about the AI story and how the left is losing it over AI, and they're all spreading fear porn. And then I want to spread a little bit of the funny porn. Not porn, just it's funny stuff. Piers Morgan has a talk show, and he interviewed the AI actress Tilly Norwood. This actress, I almost called her a person, doesn't exist. She is a digital creation. She was on the show with Piers and actor Tom Conti. And just here's a little bit of the conversation.
17: The other actors in the film Misaligned, are they real or are they like you? Are they real human beings? And you've been put into the scenes, or are they all computer-generated images?
18: It's an interesting point, Tom. My film, Misaligned, is a hybrid production, meaning real directors, writers, and editors are still very much involved. It's not about replacing anyone, but about exploring new ways to tell stories.
0: It's all about replacing somebody, but we noticed there was a little delay there. Tom Conti, again, asked a question about real versus digital, and something bad happened.
17: Yes, you didn't really understand the question. Are the other actors on the screen with you real actors, or are they computer-generated images? Do you know?
18: Ah, right. You're asking about the other actors in Misaligned. They're all digital twins, just like me. It's a hybrid production, which means...
0: So the Chinese voice came out of the exact same video mouth of the previously British actress, digital actress. Piers Morgan pointed it out.
19: Tilly, if I could just ask you a question. You suddenly seem to be speaking, it's Piers again, you seem to be speaking Chinese completely randomly for no reason. Why did you do that?
18: Oh, my apologies. It seems I had a little hiccup there. I certainly didn't mean to start speaking Chinese or impersonate peers. Sometimes my wires get a bit crossed, you know?
0: Sometimes. How often does that happen? Piers wanted to know.
19: How often do you just randomly start talking Chinese when you're talking to two English people?
18: Honestly, not often at all. That was a bit of a curveball, even for me. It's usually a pretty smooth ride, but sometimes these things happen.
0: Sometimes these things happen. Never mind that China would like to be the leaders in AI. Never mind that they're probably behind all of this. Nothing to fear here. I feel bad for the actresses. They're the ones really in trouble. All right, Michael Pelka in for Chris Plant right here on The Chris Plant Show.
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20: With SRN News, I'm John Scott. Technicians repaired data lines that failed at a key regional air traffic control center. And all major airports in the New York area have resumed operations. That's after hundreds of flight cancellations rippled through the Northeast. World leaders meeting under a global cloud of wars and bitter divisions for their annual meeting at the United Nations this week. The meeting, starting Tuesday, will also be consumed with major wars in Iran, Gaza, Sudan, Congo, and Myanmar. Britain's Prime Minister Andy Burnham set to meet President Trump for the first time. The meeting takes place on the sidelines of the UN General Assembly. Burnham plans to discuss ways to bolster Ukraine's defenses and to ease fuel prices. Monday night football, the Los Angeles Rams, they beat the New York Giants, the final 28-6. This is SRN News.
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23: We've talked before about how too much sitting quietly chips away at our health. 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More than 23,000 people signed up to try it, and the results were up to a 28% drop in fatigue, steadier moods, and sharper focus. People's productivity didn't suffer one bit. Here's the catch. You can't undo a whole day of sitting with a single trip to the gym. 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I'm Dr. Sanjay Gupta, helping you live a better life.
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1: 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The one thing he's going to teach you is to be patient." 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

0: AI is kind of a fancy thing. It's, first of all, it's two letters. It means artificial intelligence. But ultimately what it is it's about machine learning. And so the machine is taught. And part of the issue here is what information is going into the machine that will then determine, and we can predict then if we think about what machine, what information is going in, what then will be produced in terms of decisions and opinions that may be made through that process.
1: I don't believe a word of what she said. And I don't think you should either. It is the Chris Plant Show on this Monday. Mike Opelka in for my friend Chris, who's on holiday. Happy to be here, thrilled to be here on this very important first day of a very important week. And that little clip from, I guess, about a year and a half ago, when the Vice President of the United, about 2.5 years ago, the Vice President of the United States, hoping to be elected president and also talking about AI, but really making no sense. Very interesting. There is big news bubbling today in the world of artificial intelligence. There is a suit being filed against all of the top AI companies over an agreement they've made. They apparently have made a secret deal. Now, this is going to be interesting because I kind of believe these groups, the Claude people, the OpenAI, they may have stepped into an area where they've violated the law. They have made an agreement that will block other companies by uniting together. This is as if, think about this, as if Chevy and Ford and Stellantis, who makes all the Chrysler products, Dodge and Chrysler products, had made a secret agreement that none of their cars would get less than 10 miles to the gallon or more than 25 miles to the gallon, where if they all agreed to do that, or if they had agreed to put a limitation on power, or if they agreed that they were only going to buy tires from one or two companies, that would be antitrust. That wouldn't be fair. And it's kind of what this lawsuit is about. Based on my initial spin on this, I was just trying to watch the opening reporting on it as CNN was covering it with their technology legal analyst, a woman named Lisa Adachico. I've never seen her before, but I got to watch her today. And of course, being the legal analyst who's over the technology world, she has magenta hair. Nothing says competence to me like a person who's on television with bright magenta colored hair. I'm sorry you've lost your credibility with me, madam. I know you think it looks hip and cool, but if you want me to take you seriously, do not dye your hair bright magenta color. You might be the smartest person on the planet, but you just went down a few pegs because your hair looks like you've been drinking out of the East River in New York every day of your life. Really crazy. But this suit's kind of interesting. If there is collusion between all these top-tier AI companies that would prevent anyone else from competing, then that's a problem. That's not the capitalist society. That's not the capitalist system. And that might be where they're going with this. We shall see. I do want to keep my eyes on the entire AI story as it's unfolding before our very eyes. There were a lot of discussions about this, a lot of discussions about the data centers too. But we'll get into that. We'll get back to the phones in just a little bit. 888-630-9625. 888-630-9625 is the number. But yesterday on State of the Union, Maryland Governor Wes Moore, often talked about as a possible 2028 presidential contender, was talking about on CNN State of the Union with Dana Bash was talking about support for AI. Cut five, please.
2: There is a big discussion in your party and in around the globe, really, about AI and how to regulate it. You've said your goal is for Maryland to lead the nation in its responsible deployment. Last year, you began a partnership with Anthropic to embed AI in your government, modernize it, accelerate state services. Do you have second thoughts about partnering with a leading AI company that's had a whistleblower warn of an existential crisis and is now asking the federal government for regulations?
3: No, in fact, I think part of the thing we have to do is be able to work together with an establishment that there have to be real guardrails.
1: So he wants to work together with them. Interesting. Interesting. And then the governor was asked about President Trump's announcement that he's going to create AI force, like Space Force, going to create a new government group. And obviously there will be a leader, a czar, an AI czar involved. I wonder what the governor thinks about that.
3: Governors around the country have been sounding the alarm, particularly when you have a president of the United States who now says the way he's dealing with it is putting together AI force, but it has no specific responsibility on guardrails. So it's not AI force, it's AI farce.
1: Oh, I see what you did there. You came up with the term. Well, how do you know? How do you know there's no guardrails? I think one of the reasons we're seeing issues coming up all across the country is there is no universal theory on how AI and data centers and all these operations should run across the country. And therefore, if one state has a lax set of rules, then those companies may run to those states. It's kind of an interesting dilemma we're facing. But why not wait until we find out what the president has planned? Why not dig a little bit deeper? I wonder, though, what the governor thinks about AI.
3: We need to have real guardrails and restraints around this. This is a powerful technology that can actually do remarkable things when it comes to things like healthcare and when it comes to things like human services. But the human part has got to be important in this, and guardrails have got to be established, and we have to work together on a bipartisan basis to be able to accomplish this.
1: Yeah, when a governor, any elected official says we have to have government involved, I tend to get a little bit tense and nervous. I do believe there generally have to be responsibilities that the corporations have to agree that they have when creating something like this technology. But the people that I want overseeing those responsibilities are not the people in Washington, D.C., not the people who've elected to be in Washington, D.C. Interesting that the governor had an opinion on this when it came to calling it a hoax.
3: We need a federal administration who is both going to say more than just it's a hoax, and we need a Congress who's going to actually put a check on that federal administration who's simply saying it's a hoax.
1: I don't even know if he's created an understandable sentence in anything he said there. It's just kind of a circle. But that's not a surprise. The governor is very capable in talking in circles. He's good that way. He can run rings around himself. Very interesting. Let's grab a couple of calls here, talking about AI, talking about data centers, talking about everything that comes up. Let's go to Mike in Tennessee. Hello, Mike. Welcome to the Chris Plant Show.
4: Hey, good morning, Michael. Hey, I want to talk about two things. First was the clip that you just played of Kamala. And her key word there and her little statement was opinion. So whoever's in control of AI, whether it be Democrat or Republican, is going to be in control of the opinion. And if the Democrats were in control right now, they'd be all for it because they'd be in control of the opinion.
1: That's a good point. Let me support your point, because you're right. And God forbid she had been elected, because, you know, we'd be in a really bad place right now.
4: But the other thing I was going to point out is Mark Levin had a free history lesson on air last Thursday on the station. And it was talking about how the president, back to Adams, used the suppression of the news to support the nation. It went from Adams to in the French War. It went to Lincoln and the Civil War, how they didn't want anybody talking negative about the government, the military, or any control in the country. And it went all the way up to Woodrow Wilson, who was the Democrats' god. He used it extremely well in World War One, and in fact, you know, persecuting journalists, arresting them, and it went to Obama. Obama went after Rosen and Risen, confiscated their stuff, wanted them to testify about their anonymous sources. And it was the Democrats that was in control. They didn't care why he was doing it. They didn't care. And now Trump has not silenced them. He just removed them from the White House press briefing.
1: That's right.
4: There's a big difference.
1: There's a huge difference. He has not taken away their right to report. He has restricted their access to the front row. Like I said, he got rid of their White House speed pass. They can still report. They can still talk anything they want about the administration. But, yeah, that's an excellent point about the history lesson that was delivered last week by the great one, Mark Levin. And I remember we studied in school that Lincoln Lincoln went after the press during the Civil War. And we know that presidents have long wanted to control what was written about them. President Trump realizes he can't control it, but he can take away their privilege. And the point about James Rosen, who is just an excellent reporter, guy over at Newsmax, James Rosen, yeah, he was pressured bigly by it. Yeah, well, great points, Mike, great points. Let's go to another Mike in Gainesville, Virginia. Hello, Mike. Welcome.
5: It's the morning of mice. Good morning, Mike Opelka.
1: Hey, it's three mics in a row. How about this?
5: It's like alliteration, but not really. you know, the AI data center build-out, these huge data centers that haven't been completed or are on the drawing boards, they seem to act like somehow they have something to do with winning the AI race. I don't think the AI race is going to be won by building out the physical data centers. The data centers are about some sort of investment bubble that's going to pop and going to need a government bailout. But in the meantime, we can still win the race, but the AI data centers are more about exploiting having won the race in the future. I don't think it's necessary for them to be built for us to speed up well enough to stay ahead of the Chinese. The Chinese aren't building at the rate we are, but they're still catching up or maybe surpassing us without having to build the data centers. The data centers are the expectation that we're going to win and be able to exploit what we've won, whatever that is. You know, we keep talking about curing cancer with AI. We may give AI credit for curing cancer, but I don't think we're relying on AI to cure cancer.
1: Well, those are all great points. One of the things that you bring up here, Mike, that people should understand, the data centers think of them as a giant warehouse facility. And the AI technology is going to be the computers that will solve the questions that are posed to them. In this case, you're referencing the solution of getting rid of cancer and other myriad problems that are going to be presented. So I'm not conflating them, but they just happen to be going on at the same time. Is there a link? Yes. Are they directly tied together? No. But they do allow us to have a discussion about how progress happens. And as much as the Democrats like to call themselves progressive, they are not all in for progress. I'm all in for data center development with a responsible way of letting local communities mandate how they are built and managed. And I'm all in for responsible AI development so that we can make the maximal benefit come out of this wonderful technology. And yeah, we're way ahead of China on data centers, I think. They have 500, we have 4,000. So not even a close race at the moment. It's Mike Opelka in for Chris Plant on The Chris Plant Show.
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1: It is the Chris Plant Show. Mike Opelka in for the vacationing Chris Plant. Thank you for being here. I was just thinking about this. I'm going to miss Nancy Mace next year when she's not Congress. I don't even think I can play half of the content she puts out there these days, but I'm just saying I'm going to miss her. Not because she's writing great bills, but she's entertaining to me. Very interesting. Let's get back to the topic. We're talking about the argument over AI and the discussion over protecting us from AI, and there's all kinds of new news happening. It seems like every hour the president wants an AI czar now to keep an eye on AI, even though he wants us to win the AI war. And there's a big suit against the top AI groups saying that they're colluding together pretty much to keep everybody else out. We'll check in on that. Let's grab a couple of calls here. Don in Chicago, listening on the great WLS. Hello, Don. 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
0: Good morning, Michael. You know, if you look back through the history of this great country, every new innovation or industry that started was always trying to get government involved in some sort of regulation so that they could limit the competition. Oil, pharmaceuticals, steel, the airlines, automotive industry, it always settles down to a big three. And that's what's going on here. The market is kind of waiting to see what's going to happen. But if you notice that the day they made that announcement that AI may kill us all, the market on the AI industry tanked. People made millions of dollars that day. And then by the end of the day, it was back up to normal. Look at how long it took the automotive industry for us to be able to get a third or a fourth choice in what kind of cars we bought. It took 100 years. So they're inviting government in. Government loves the idea because government gets bigger then. And then the industry limits the competition. It'll always settle back to three big industries, three big corporations that'll handle it all. And the consumer gets screwed because the little guy's going to get crushed.
1: Well, this is one of the interesting debates here, Don, and you bring up an excellent point. But in the world of AI, because coding is the key and it doesn't cost a lot to create computer code, the barrier to entry into this industry is much lower than, say, creating a car company or a steel company. And that's why I think the panic has been heightened by the people who are currently in the lead, because they know they develop their company real fast and for not a lot of money. So there's going to be a lot to watch here. We'll see what happens. But I'm up against the clock. We'll come back to this in a controversy involving my Converse All-Stars? What? It's Mike Opelka for Chris Plant on The Chris Plant Show.
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1: With another ARN News update, I'm Leah Brandon. Alabama workers are seeing an increase in wages. According to the Alabama Department of Workforce, average weekly wages reached a record high in August of nearly $1,188. That's up $73 from 1 year ago. Unemployment in the state has remained the same, 3.4% since July. Police say a man has died and a woman is injured after both were struck by a car on I-20 in St. Clair County. Aliyah says Jose Reyes and the injured woman, both from Georgia, were involved in a crash and got out of their vehicle. Reyes was reportedly standing in the roadway when he was hit and killed, and that same vehicle struck the woman. She was taken to a hospital in Birmingham. And South Alabama receiving a $2.5 billion loan. That's to fund the largest infrastructure project in the state's history, the Mobile River Bridge and Bayway Project. I'm Leah Brandon.
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7: I'm Dan Loney with Your Money Now. Wall Street started the week on a high note as AI stocks boosted the NASDAQ to a record high. The Dow gained 366 points, ending the day at 52,048. NASDAQ picked up 599 points, and the S&P 500 added 114. West Texas crude down 4.5% at $95 a barrel. Paramount Skydance reached a settlement with a group of state attorneys general that could open the door to the $81 billion merger with Warner Brothers Discovery. Details are sketchy at the moment, but it appears that Paramount won't have to sell cable channels. Warner Brothers shares are up 10%, while Paramount shares were down 2% on the news. Tesla shares up almost 3% today after announcing on its website that reservations for its second-generation Roadster are open. The vehicle will be revealed on October 1st. Prospective buyers need to put down a $5,000 deposit, followed by a $45,000 wire transfer within 10 days. That's Your Money Now.
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0: It is the Chris Plant Show. Mike Opelka, that's me, in for Chris Plant this week. And we have so much. There's so much bubbling up here in the news whack-a-mole department. I'm trying to get to everything and all of your calls as well at 888-630-9625, 888-630-9625. We're in the middle of the discussion of all of the news and legislation, possible legislation, and litigation surrounding AI. And Mark in Kansas brings up what I think is a really important point about some of the reasons why the Democrats aren't necessarily fond of AI. Hello, Mark. Welcome.
1: How you doing? Hey, I was thinking that the big reason the Democrats don't want AI around is all the legislation that goes through these local and national state houses can be summed up in a couple of PowerPoint slides to be able to understand, you know, just how they're hiding everything from the American people.
0: So that's an interesting point. If you once you have access to a bill, we could load the biggest bill in the world, no matter how many thousands of pages it is, into the AI chatbots and ask them to review it and tell us, where is the pork in here? Where is the garbage that's buried in the bill? And I remember when we were told by elected officials, they always say, read the bill. We can't read the bill. You don't know he's got time to read the bill. Well, AI can do it in a matter of minutes, if not a matter of seconds, and show us where the possible waste, fraud, and abuse would be. And I guess that's why Democrats might be against it. Is that what you're saying?
1: Oh, yes, yes. I think some people that are AI gurus out there should go ahead and start doing that, and then they could show the rest of us just what's in these bills and everything.
0: You know, this feels to me a little bit like the same outrage that the Democrats had against Doge, because Doge went in and used a lot of computer power to oversee and go through all of these departments inside the government and find the fraud and the waste and the abuse. And suddenly, when that fraud was linked back to so many pet projects of Democrats, Doge was really the demon and got shut down pretty quickly. Well, if AI is allowed to proceed, the Democrats know that it's going to come from outside of the government. The review is going to come from the people. That's a really good point. Appreciate you making it. Thank you so much, Mark. Well, let's go to David in Sandy Hook, Connecticut. Hello, David. Welcome to the Chris Plant Show.
2: Good morning, Michael.
0: How are you doing?
2: One point I need to make is that it's all about fear and that they rely on fear. But to quote FDR, there's nothing to fear but fear itself. And until the time comes when AI can fly itself to the moon, walk on the moon, and fly itself back to Earth, the human brain will always be superior. There's nothing to fear.
0: I like this. I think you're right. And gee, David, if we only had some examples of when the Democrats and the far left use fear, if there was only something like climate change, where we've been told every 5 years that we only have 5 years to go, for it's been 40 years that we've been told we only have 5 or 6 years left. If we only had something like that, or if there was we were told there was a virus out there that was going to kill us all unless we locked down and everybody got this shot. Gee, we don't have any examples at all, do we? Great point, David. Well done, sir. Very well done. Thank you. Yes.
2: Michael.
0: Yes.
2: Okay, when I say the brain, I'm pretty much talking about the analytical, common sense, conservative brain.
0: Really? So you think the conservatives are the problem here?
2: No, oh. They're the ones. We don't have to worry about that. It's the liberal brain that is the problem.
0: Oh, yeah, because they're trading on feelings, not on facts. You scared me there for a minute. I didn't hear everything for a second there, David. Sorry. It happens. There he goes. I mentioned this story. We have to talk about this story. I am always amazed at the ability of the left to find racism where it does not exist. And this latest story that popped up over the weekend, I initially said, wait, are you kidding me? This was a story of a Converse ad. And Nike's getting the blame because the Nike company owns the Converse shoe brand. You know, the old Converse All-Stars, they really aren't good for athletics, but they're kind of cool to kick around in. They don't have the same support and cushioning, but they're a good-looking shoe. I own a pair of Chucks myself. We call them Chuck Taylors. And over the weekend, there suddenly became a controversy around a black and white ad that features an Asian woman who's kind of bopping around the screen in a dress, but she's also wearing Converse All-Stars, black and white Converse All-Stars. I didn't think anything of it. And thank God we had Don Lemon to teach us that this was a racist ad.
3: What the hell were they thinking? Look at this. This looks like a KKK hood, okay? This looks like feet dangling from a lynching, a tree or someplace, right? With these high-top Nike sneakers. Well, Converse sneakers. Converse is owned by Nike, one of the biggest brands in the world. They have since pulled this and apologized and say they are going to do better.
0: So they say they're going to do better. Now, I looked at the ad. I watched the ad several times over. And apparently, they've taken one frame from the ad where a piece of the skirt, the white skirt, is partially in shadow. And the shadow creates a triangle, which Don Lemon sees and other people are seeing a KKK hood, if you will. I'm sorry, I'm missing it. Now, I do know that off to the side of the white triangle form is a pair of Converse All-Star shoes that they're saying it looks like they're hanging, that someone is being hanged, and they're... I'm just saying, you really have to pull some massive gymnastics mentally to get to that. But I guess, according to Don Lemon, I'm just not smart enough to figure this out, and he's tying this into the racist Target ad that happened a couple weeks ago.
3: This was just a couple weeks after this. Remember this bullshit? The racist Target Halloween costume? These people are playing in our faces. Was this intentional? I don't know. But if you ask a photographer about lighting and all these effects, most of them are saying, in order to do this, people, the photographer had to know what they were doing.
0: In order to do this, you had to focus and find a spot. Converse has pulled the shoe ad after what these guys have deemed to be racist imaging. I'm sorry.

0: conclusion, because if you had some black folks in there for this, and they saw this, or this right here, they would have told you, do not do it. So take diversity seriously, and maybe you wouldn't end up with something that looks like a damn KKK lynching. Nike, really, just do it. I think the people are now saying, just don't.
1: Oh,
0: don't
1: I see what you
0: it.
1: Did there. I see what you
0: think
1: did
0: about
1: there, Don.
0: It.
1: Just don't. Just don't. No, I'm wondering if Nike will put out a list of its executives in marketing and promotion and let us know what their gender, what of the 75 different genders and what race they are. Or what do they identify as? Can we get that, please? Because that's what Don Lemon is asking for. There's some kind of a litmus test where we will be forced to see what Nike has done to make sure there's been hiring reparations. I'm betting you Nike has great diversity amongst its staff, especially in the marketing departments. Just a thought. There's another story out there. We didn't really get to this today, and I think this is kind of an interesting issue. In the state of Pennsylvania, I mentioned the governor of Pennsylvania when we're talking about artificial intelligence and data centers. This guy thinks he's also going to be a 2028 candidate. Josh from Abington, we call him. Josh Shapiro is the governor. He is pushing a bunch of changes to the state and how it allows people to ask questions of citizens and how they are caring for themselves and their families. These will be new policies that will allow the state to intervene in your family and how you're caring for your family members. And I thought, well, this is really an invasion, a power grab to make sure that the state can come in and monitor your family. And I thought this is really weird. And then the governor of Massachusetts, Maura Healey, was talking about the plan that the state of Massachusetts wants to impose on parents who've just welcomed a new child.
2: Everybody in the state, when you have a baby, you're going to have a home visit. You're going to have a home visit within days, weeks, and that will be an opportunity for a healthcare provider to make an assessment.
1: Oh, I'm a giant no. I am a gigantic no. Can you believe this? The state of Massachusetts, the chief executive in the state of Massachusetts, is telling the people of that state, when you have a baby, you're going to be visited by a government official. And that government official is going to do a study of your home to make sure your home is safe, to make sure your home has all of the things it should have for that baby based on what the state thinks. Does nobody see a problem with this, Massachusetts? I know we don't agree on a lot of things. I know there's a lot of liberals in Massachusetts, but I also know there's some conservatives there too. Is nobody standing up and screaming no? Hell no. What's next? What's next? I'll tell you what's next. The government in Massachusetts will start issuing licenses to say who can, who can't have a baby. You think that's not possible? You think they won't do something like that? They're telling you right now that within days, maybe a couple of weeks of your family welcoming a new child, you will be visited by a government official who will then make an assessment of your home, how you're raising your child. And it starts there. It's going to be a slippery slope, because if they're going to check on your child days after your child is born, you know they're going to do checkups every 6 months. And if you're not raising that child properly, that child will not be yours. We can go back to the old MS-13 Now ad where they talked about we spend a lot of money on education, but we need to realize those kids do not belong to the parents. They belong to all of us. This is collective thinking. It's a really dangerous, dangerous policy. Massachusetts, you better wake up. Pennsylvania, at least they had comments. Today's the last day. If you live in Pennsylvania, today's the last day you can make comments on what Governor Shapiro

0: Hero's planning on doing. And right now he has no resistance on putting this new policy into effect. The Northeast is basically lost as far as I see it. All right, I need to step aside, take a break. When we come back, we will put a bow on the show. If you have a last final thought on the madness we covered today, you're welcome to it. 888-630-9625, 888-630-9625. 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
0: On an upbeat note, and I try to go forward into the day with positivity, and I have great hope for what is around the corner, because I do think America is always destined to win. We may hit some speed bumps, but we try to get there with a smile on our faces and a song in our hearts and some laughter, which is why I give you a little bit of Senator John Kennedy from Louisiana. He was campaigning in Nebraska this weekend.
14: There are differences between Louisiana and Nebraska. For one thing, we eat things that you would call an exterminator for to get out of your backyard. When you pass a ditch here in Nebraska, you look at it and go, oh, there's a ditch. In Louisiana, we see dinner. So I want you to come visit my state. We have the best food in the world as long as you don't ask too many questions. I'm here for one reason, aside from the fact that I love Nebraska. I shouldn't say this, but I love Nebraska better than sex. Not really. Okay, but I love Nebraska. But that's not why I'm here. I'm here for Pete Ricketts.
0: He's on the road campaigning for Pete Ricketts and giving us a little bit of his Louisiana entertainment, which is what I like a lot. Senator John Kennedy. I have time to grab a couple of quick lightning round calls here, Michael? I think we do. Let's go to Marco in Springfield, Virginia. Hello, Marco. You have a thought on Don Lemon?
15: Yeah, Michael, I do. I was listening to his little spiel there. And in his case, AI stands for artificial ignorance. Never seen such a clown get such face time.
0: I don't think there's anything artificial about it. It's pure, real ignorance, Marco. Well done. Good job. Thank you, sir. Let's go to Jim in Maryland. Hello, Jim. Oh, we just dropped. Jim wanted to weigh in on the state of Massachusetts entering the home of citizens who've just welcomed a new baby to their family. Imagine that. Imagine what happens after that. Then what else can the government monitor to tell you how well you're doing your job? And it's not like they're going to start developing what the Chinese have developed in the form of a social credit score, is it? Oh, these people didn't raise their baby enough. The baby wasn't getting enough fresh vegetables. The baby, yeah, that's how this will go. How about a big no, Massachusetts, and every other state that's considering it? Looking at you, Pennsylvania, how about everybody just think twice? You have a choice to make in about 43 days. You have a choice to make about who is going to be given the power to decide what's going to happen in your state, in your city, in your government. And it's going to be the most, we always say this, it's the most important election of our lifetime. In this case, it's really the most important election of our lifetimes. All right, I'm stepping out. Thank you for being here. Thank you, Michael Piercy. Thank you to Maria Leaf and to all of you who joined the party. God willing, we'll do it again tomorrow. Till next time, it's Michael Pelka reminding you, enjoy every sandwich and testudo, my friends. Testudo.
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16: With SRN News, I'm Rich Thomason in Washington. The Iran war expected to be one of the topics that President Trump will touch on when he addresses the UN General Assembly today. Ahead of the speech, the president sat down with New York City's mayor, Zohran Mamdani, at Gracie Mansion, the mayor's official residence. Left on the outside looking in, several media organizations are vowing to fight to get back into the White House. They have been banned by President Trump for reporting what the president calls fake news. Those news organizations have filed suit. Technicians have repaired fiber communications lines that had been severed by construction crews at a key Northeast Regional Air Traffic Control Center. Major airports in the New York area back in business after hundreds of flight cancellations impacted travel all across the Northeast. On Wall Street, the Dow futures 83 points higher. NASDAQ futures are up 28 points. More details, srnnews.com.
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19: The test on Bears quarterback Caleb Williams' hamstring reportedly showed he avoided a major injury. However, he is week to week, and Coach Ben Johnson says he could miss some time. Seahawks coach Mike McDonald says the shoulder injury suffered by running back Jadarian Price is nothing serious. Among the other notables injured on Sunday, Commanders quarterback Jaden Daniels, Eagles running back Saquon Barkley, and Packers wideout Jalen Reed. The Rams in their home opener tonight after their loss to the 49ers in Australia. LA to take on the Giants, and quarterback Matthew Stafford knows his offense can perform better.
20: We're obviously got to stay on the field more. You know, not enough plays to really get into that rhythm. Just got to be a little bit better on third down. I think early down pass game as well, just be a little bit more efficient.
19: The Giants hoping to build off their season opening victory over Dallas. The Clippers have named John Gibson, an L.A.-based lawyer, as the team's interim governor and CEO, while Steve Ballmer serves his suspension. That's sports. I'm Frank Arity.
21: Fox Facts.
22: We say okay all the time, but its origin is surprisingly strange. Back in the 1830s, newspaper writers and editors deliberately misspelled common phrases and turned them into fun abbreviations. In 1839, a Boston newspaper editor used OK to represent all correct, spelling all with an O and correct with a K. And it caught on fast. Then came the 1840 presidential election. Martin Van Buren from Kinderhook, New York, was nicknamed Old Kinderhook. His supporters seized on OK, formed OK clubs, and spread the expression around the country. There was just one problem. Van Buren lost re-election. The candidate didn't make it, but OK did. Nearly 200 years later, we're still saying it. Not bad for two little letters that began as a newsroom gag. Matt Murphy, Fox News.
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24: We've talked before about how too much sitting quietly chips away at our health. Well, here's a fix so simple, it almost sounds too good to be true. In her new book, Body Electric, journalist Manoush Zomorodi teamed up with a Columbia University researcher to test a small idea. What if you moved for just 5 minutes every half hour? Pacing, for example, during a phone call. Walking the dog, loading the dishwasher, marching in place. More than 23,000 people signed up to try it, and the results were... up to a 28% drop in fatigue, steadier moods, and sharper focus. People's productivity didn't suffer one bit. Here's the catch. You can't undo a whole day of sitting with a single trip to the gym. As Zamorodi put it, sitting all day kinks your body like a garden hose, but you can unkink it with bursts of movement throughout your day. I'm Dr. Sanjay Gupta, helping you live a better life.
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26: The Wake Up Call.
35: Good Tuesday to you, the 22nd day of September, 2026. I think it is officially fall now.
36: I think we're supposed to get some cooling off coming up.
35: Yeah, it's supposed to at some point. Yeah, by the end of the week. Let's look at the weather with you, and we'll give you that forecast so you can see for yourself. This is what they have, at least on paper. because the temperature is going to finally drop below 90 for the highs that we've been seeing for, what, the past 3 months or something. So here you go. It says here, a 30% chance of showers, mostly sunny today, high 94, 30% tonight, low 71, 20% tomorrow, high 93. You're saying, where's the fall weather? Thursday, mostly sunny, high 86. That's it. Low 64. Friday, high 87, low 63. In the mid 80s, going into the weekend, mid to upper 80s. That is a relief a little bit. And maybe, again, the humidity will be gone. I think the humidity's been 100% here of late. It says here it's 70, and it's 70 dew point, which means 100% humidity. So there you are.
36: Well, I've told you many, many times, I'm not ready for cold weather, but I am ready for cooler weather.
35: Yeah, no, we all are. We'll take a break. Coming up on the show, Tuesday edition, it will be Bob's Bites at the 7 o'clock hour. Always fun with Bob Grosch, if he can connect with us on his phone. All this technology talk, as we say, Tech Tuesdays, but for some reason, he can't take my calls. It blocks me.
36: I don't know if that's technology or he just had you blocked.
35: Yeah, right. I need to find out how I can do that to the people who call and leave me a message every day. Let's see, they leave one.
36: Oh, you're talking about...
35: Shocked they did not. I was here to catch a couple of them yesterday that came through. Yeah, telemarketers.
36: And you're one of the few... Now, my mom still has hers, but you're one of the few that still have a landline.
35: Well, we have to for this business, I feel like. I guess maybe there's a way, but most people got rid of phones in the house because of telemarketers. Because they come usually with a package. A lot of times if you have, like, cable or whatever, you get a free phone, or at least they say that. It's part of a bundle package.
36: I have it.
35: I mean, that's what we had offered, and I told them I don't want it. I don't want to answer the phone for those calls. I got a sailor. Now, the thing is, the telemarketing comes through here, too. You know that.
36: Oh yeah.
35: So it didn't eliminate that, but it just one less way to get it.
36: Well, I can tell you, I was told the exact same thing. I wanted to drop my landline at the house. But my package, okay, it was going to be more not to have the landline than it was to have the landline. So I kept the phone.
35: Yeah.
36: But just unplugged the phone.
35: Right.
36: I just don't have a phone anymore.
35: Isn't that nuts? It really is. The things we used to be able to do, nothing without. You had to have those kind of things. Well, of course you got it. It just transferred to this device you carry around with you all day, which you certainly can't do without anymore. Good morning, Jamal. Good morning, Gary. Hello, Sean, watching on Facebook. Thank you, men, for checking us out this morning. Hope all is well for y'all on this Tuesday wake-up call. We'll also have today the Comfort Zone in the 8 o'clock hour with you till 9, replay tonight at 6. We mentioned Bob's Bites. Let's see, a couple of things. The National Day Calendar. Let's do that first. Today is Autumnal Equinox Day. Today, day and night sit in near perfect balance across the globe as we welcome the official astronomical start of autumn. Break out the cozy sweaters, crisp apple cider, and autumn foliage has officially arrived. Well, It says that, but it hasn't quite gotten here. Now, the leaves are starting to fall a little bit. I guess some are changing colors. But we won't get the true sense of that until a little bit later. Hobbit Day. Didn't we have this yesterday? National Ice Cream Cone Day. White Chocolate Day. Brown Butter Day. Deer Diary Day. Legwear Day. Girls Night. States and Capitals Day. I'm not done yet. Car Free Day. Online Recovery Day. Elephant Appreciation Day. Now,
36: who comes up with this crap?
35: I don't know, but yesterday, they send me notifications. We got another day. I mean, somebody's just sitting in a room trying to come up with this stuff. I mean, how many did I just mention? About 20?
36: I think tomorrow I could get It's water bottle day.
35: Don't give them any ideas, please. They probably already got that one. Here are some historical events from September the 22nd. The last people accused of witchery in Salem are hanged. The Salem Witch Trials, 1692. It's still kind of wild to me to think of this being a thing. I've told you, though, I have been to Salem, Massachusetts. I got to see these houses, which are painted black. It's kind of a wild thing. And we went during this time of year. It's a perfect time to go. It was October, somewhere around there. But, you know, it was fall, autumn. And you get to see the change of the colors in the New England states and such. It was really beautiful up there at that time of year. But we went
36: and
35: through.
36: And then you met the people.
35: Yeah. I didn't go through and see anybody there. We just stopped at this pumpkin thing and took a picture or two. I could go find the photograph. But, you know, this is what it says about the Salem witch trials. This is, again, the last people accused of this witchery. They thought they were witches, and they hanged them. 1692. Martha Corey, Mary Easty, Alice Parker, Mary Parker, Anne Pudere, Wilma Reed, does it matter? I'm reading it all. I'm just reading what it says. There's Margaret Scott and Samuel Wardell. That's a man, right? He was a witch, too. He was a warlock. Anybody watch Bewitched? Are hanged in the Salem witch trials. They are last of the accused to be prosecuted. I don't know much more about it. I don't know how they came up with the theory that these people were witches. But it did happen in our nation's history.
36: Oh, yes.
35: Series of hearings, prosecutions accused people of witchcraft in colonial Massachusetts between 1692 and 1693. More than 200 people were accused. 30 were found guilty, 19 of whom were executed by hanging, 14 women, 5 men. The other man, Giles Corey, died under torture for refusing to enter a plea, and at least 5 people died in the disease-ridden jails without trial.
36: Well, there's a false belief, or people are, I guess, they perceive that the witches in America were burned at the stake.
35: Yeah.
36: But that's not true. They were hung in the United States. They were burnt in, like, England.
35: Mm.
36: Because my understanding is, in America, they were accused of witchcraft in a criminal sense. And in England, it was a religious thing.
35: Yeah.
36: So.
35: They had witch hunts about this. You know, this is how they kind of came up with it.
36: Well, I mean, you're talking about being able to get back at your enemy. I mean, all you got to do is accuse them of being a witch.
35: Mm. This is what it says. It says, in the trials, they originally began with in the Salem village where these women, they were accused of witchcraft by 4 young girls, centered around the concept of affliction and the women accused of having physical and mental harm to girls through witchcraft. Now, these are 4 young girls. They say were under, so one was 9, another 11, 12, and 17. So who knows what they were claiming they did, but what did they say? They were harming them through witchcraft. It's a wild thing. I won't stay on that much longer. That's kind of a dreadful topic, honestly. But it is witchcraft. What do they call it? The last of the witch trials. All right, let's see more on this. 1776, the year. Nathan Hale, he was hanged. I'm trying to give us some brighter news today. I'm sorry. The American Revolution. He was spying. Nathan Hale, 1776. So they accused him of that.
36: Well, I mean, I hope they accused him and convicted him before they hung him.
35: Well, it says he's hanged for spying during the American Revolution, captured behind British lines in New York while collecting intelligence for General George Washington. The U.S. Postmaster General Office is established year 1789. Sarah Jane Moore tries to assassinate President Ford the year 1975. And the Dead Sea Scrolls made available to the public for the first time in digital format. The year was 1991. And there you go, some bits of pieces from history. Here's some birthdays for today. You may have heard of some of these people. Debbie Boone. You light up my life. She was not on the birthday list. Come on, BLT, yesterday. He also left out Bill Murray, which maybe he did that because I read him on this list. Joan Jett loves rock and roll. She says, put another dime in the jukebox, baby. She's having a birthday today. Debbie Boone, who, the daughter of Pat Boone, had a song, You Light Up My Life, the hit. Joan Jett had a couple of big hits. They're 2 years apart. Debbie is 70 and Joan Jett is 68. And Scott Baio, he put him on the list at least yesterday. Chachi, he is 66 today, his birthday. There you go. This day in history.
36: I remember, you know, as a kid, I thought Joan Jett was hot.
35: You like that look?
36: Yeah, she had that biker
35: shit
36: look.
35: She kind of did, didn't she? Jamel, they've gotten high tech, talking about telemarkers. They'll call from one number, so you block that one, and then steal someone else's number and call you from that one.
36: Yeah,
35: you'll get local numbers and it'll be telemarketers for whatever reason. It's not the people that called you from that number. They just have a way of tricking the system.
36: And I wished I knew how that was done, because I mean, the government needs to, and I'm not a big government guy, but they need to step in and go, look, you can't be spoofing these folks with false phone numbers.
35: I don't know how they'll do it. They're always one step ahead. These guys, they're too sharp, these hackers or telemarketers or whatever. And, there's a remedy. It's a nuisance, don't get me wrong, but it's just once you hear hello and there's nothing, just hang up.
36: That's exactly right. If I answer it, because, I'm trying to run a business,
35: yeah.
36: I have to answer my phone.
35: I do too.
36: But if there's that pause,
35: no,
36: you know that that's a telemarketer.
35: Well, that's why I say if somebody calls me back and it, got hung up on him. Hey, you hung up on me. It's like, you got to be quick with me now. I got a quick trigger on that because I don't want to have to deal with that all day long. Robert, good morning, sir. Watching on Facebook. Thank you. Here's something for you. Yesterday on the show, Steve Stokes called it. You know, we played this clip. I'm going to play this. I made a TikTok out of it. A couple of TikToks yesterday. And I thought we have something new. We do a couple of little things on this show. One is we do the news, somebody gets arrested, he's in the jailhouse now kind of deal. Here's something new, because these people claim they have sources. You know what I mean? I got sources when they come up with them. You got sources.
36: Yeah.
35: Are they credible?
36: I think Hershey's very credible.
35: Your dog. Okay. Well, this is about the John Summerall thing yesterday, and I just did this yesterday. So let's listen to this, and I've got a new little song for it that we are going to create as well. Here we go. Let's listen to John Summerall after the game. He was asked a question about somebody claimed that he interviewed for the Auburn job. He shot that down real quick.
0: Maybe I know you interviewed for the job here.
6: Who said I interviewed for this job? What are you talking about? They didn't want me. I didn't want them.
7: I don't like Summerall.
35: You do not like Summerall?
7: No,
35: why not?
7: I do not like his attitude. And plus, based on what I've seen now, I don't know the man, really. But he did interview for the Auburn job. Now, you can say...
35: How do you know that?
7: Because it was all over the news, bro.
35: So what? Everywhere. You believe everything you read on the internet?
7: No, but I have certain sources that I believe. And
35: so you're telling me that it came from the horse's mouth, his mouth. He said, I did not interview for that job. And you believe the sources that you have over him saying I didn't interview for it. You think he's lying? Heard it from a source, of course, unless you heard it from Steve Stokes' source. That's what we should do every time somebody says, I got a couple sources. Our source is a source, of course. So that's what we're going to do every time. There's somebody says they got a source. We'll do this. Here we go. Hello, I'm Steve Stone. You remember this show, right? Can we split? A source is a source, of course, if you talk to Steve Stokes, his horse, he'll tell you always really good, credible source. No, I'm kidding. No, I'll do it.
36: I was going to say,
35: I got a source. I always love that. I got a source. He might. I don't know. You know, somebody sent me something yesterday and said, yeah, I got a friend down there, and they claimed he interviewed too. I was like, was anybody there that heard that? I don't know that the guy interviewed or not, but when he says, I didn't interview, they didn't want me, and then he said, as you heard, I didn't want them. I have a feeling he probably didn't interview for the Auburn job. He might have been reached out to. Who knows?
36: I don't know.
35: Oh, well. We may get into that a little bit more in sports, because a lot of people are now saying, oh, well, look at what that. You know, and I felt like if I could have picked, I would have picked John Summerall. I said that before this weekend, before Auburn lost to him. But that doesn't mean this guy, just because he won this game, is a better coach.
36: Right.
35: And that doesn't mean he's going to be great the rest of his career. He's been on the upward track, yes. But, hey, I mean, Alex Kolisch might be the pick. Who knows? But a lot of people saying, hey, I knew they were going to lose. I heard Stan White. I knew they messed up when they didn't hire him. John Cohen, he should have hired him instead of Golish. Okay. And see, we told you. I mean, it is one game. Just one game. And he may not win another game at Florida. I know he probably will, but I mean, and Auburn may just go on a run. Who knows? You never know. Let's just, again, as we say, pump the brakes. All right, now one more thing I put on our TikTok. If you don't follow us on TikTok, you can get on it. Of course, on Facebook. You can do that, too. And, you know, any other platform. We've got several of them, right? What do we have? Instagram and X. The old Twitter.
36: Have
35: we got any others out there? I think that's where we are. Facebook, Twitter X, Instagram, and TikTok. All right. And on WTLS or Tallahassee Times, you can pick your one. This is Trey Taylor yesterday. We found this clip. Now, he had said before, he's talking about this moment, and this was a TikTok I made some time ago about when he went from an average player to greatness. And it was Tim Posey who did this.
36: I didn't say
35: like the way you looked at me, though. You were not. I noticed you were not going to say anything. Now, you played with him. But he talks about, you know, Tim Posey getting him and, you know, grabbing him and taking it by the face mask, and I'm going to fix you.
36: And he did. Oh, yeah, I have no doubt. I mean, that today's football coaching style and the way we were coached is not the same.
35: Yeah.
36: I mean, Frank Autry would be thrown in jail in today's world.
35: Well, the funny thing is he tells about how he had to get his attention, and he did. And grabbed him by the face mask. Well, yesterday I'm scrolling around. I was on TikTok, as a matter of fact, and the clip pops up. It's somebody had a videotape running. I guess it was on VHS at practice. Crazy thing, but it was there. We found the cut of Frank Autry getting in his grill in practice. Or Tim Posey, I guess, in this case. One of the coaches. That's what I'm saying. They all got in his face. Well, here it is. Let's listen to this. This is another clip we've shared if you want to check us out on TikTok.
8: I always look back at this Tim Posey one time. I was blocking, and you know, I didn't do my job. And Tim Posey, he chewed the back, and he grabbed my face mask, and he pulled it right here. Look, just right here.
9: You got a bad attitude, and you don't listen. We do things around here my way. You understand that?
35: There it is. We found it. That's Trey Taylor there. He lost about 100 pounds in that picture. But anyway, there's the video.
36: Well, now, Trey was not as big as in high school now as Trey is
35: now. No, I know. He's, what, about 200 pounds?
36: I don't know if Trey was that heavy.
35: I think he said he was right at 200. Yeah, that was back when we had 160-pound linemen, right?
36: Yeah, my center, my senior year, was, I think, 164 pounds.
35: Oh, we got a couple small guys. I'd say small compared to, you know, the usual size around, doing the same thing. Still today. It's not common, but it happens. There you go. TikTok. Check it out for yourself. 1220 Cafe, 1220 Gilmer Avenue, Tallahassee, Alabama. 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This is a new thing. 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They've got them now. 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You get either or. 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Or lobster tails. They're doing this now, 1220 Cafe. Two lobster tails, fried or grilled, and a choice of one side item. Everybody loves lobster, except Shane Yankee. 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He doesn't eat anything out of the seas, he said.
36: Nope.
35: Actually, I know a few people that are like that. 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A source is a source, of course, and if you want to know what Steve Stokes' is, horse.
36: Well, you know, I'm just going to say this.
35: What are his sources at?
36: With his connections to Auburn, he might very well have a source.
35: But, you know, one guy who might think he knows, who heard it from somebody else over there, who heard it from somebody. You know what I'm saying? The rumors can start and nobody knows. There have been many times where people claim things and they were credible people. They just made mistakes. I don't know. I'm not saying he's wrong, but I would tend to side with John Cohen that John Sumrall, that John Cohen did not contact or did not have an interview with him. He says he did an interview. He may be lying. Guys have lied before right there in front of him, but why would he?
36: Well, we've talked about it, I think, last week. Now, when a coach says, I have not spoken to Auburn University, that may very well be true, but his agent has.
35: Ah. But, you know, that's one thing. And I can't say that didn't happen. I wouldn't be surprised. But interview.
36: Yeah, no.
35: If he did, you know, I don't believe he interviewed. Based on what he said, I believe he probably is telling the truth. He didn't go in and actually have an interview. There may have been some interaction between his people, and who knows, he might have talked to somebody, but he says he did not interview. The one guy says, well, you know, you interviewed for this job. No, I didn't. That was the back and forth there in that press room. So, all right, we move along. We got a lot more to cover. As we go through this week, we do have some football back here in Tallahassee this week. Since we're on that topic, Tallahassee versus Booker T. Washington. And we got that for you Friday. We're trying to get that W. We'll have Coach Palmer coming in to talk with us on Thursdays. He does every week. The AHS FHS website, Alabama High School Football Historical Society, has put out their week 6 predictions. And they have picked Tallahassee by one. In this game, Booker T. Washington comes in with a 2-3 record. So I hope they're right. You know, we were close. I felt like we had our chances last week. If things, you know, go a little bit differently, maybe so. But anyway, let's hope so. I mean, I'm ready for a W. You know, you get kind of spoiled. Right, we've been through some tough stretches. It's no doubt. I mean, good gosh. And I was a trivia question, not to make light of some of our woes over the years, but we did go through some long losing streaks in the history of Tallahassee football. And one of them was 20 games.
36: Right.
35: Which we called every game. I've told people the story. It was a tough time. We just didn't have a winning formula, whatever the reasons might be. A lot of, you know, say we just, the guys, we just weren't quite ready for the, you know, it was a new coach and all this stuff. But, I was hoping each week, as you call these games back then, for just a competitive game, you know, because it was pretty bad.
36: Oh, yeah.
35: You know, as a halftime, let's just be in it so we have a chance. And it went 2 years, two full seasons. You know what I'm talking about.
36: Yes, I remember it. And in defense of the coaching's the coaches back then, you know, I went to a couple of games, and when both teams are out there warming up,
35: yeah,
36: compared to the opponents, we looked like a junior high school. We were just small.
35: Yeah. That, but, you know, Phil Lindsay was the coach. And Phil Lindsay was a good coach. And in Georgia, he won a state championship. I mean, he had never had a losing season. I didn't think that he forgot how to coach. And people say, well, he had great athletes over there. Well, you know, it helps to have that.
36: Absolutely.
35: Regardless if you know all the X's and O's or not. But he went through a run. And he said, when you bring up small, it cracks me up because he had this line. It says, well, we're small, but we're slow.
36: Right.
35: And he said, we didn't produce the prototypical big linebacker with speed, a big guy who can move. You know, we just didn't have, for whatever reason, they may have been around, but they didn't play football. So, I don't know. I mean, he was used to a certain kind of team. He was in the greater Atlanta area. There were tons of kids over there and these big schools and a lot of, you know, big time. I'm not saying shooting down the talent, but it seemed like we had – just, you have runs. You have years where you have good runs with a lot of big-time players, and sometimes it goes into, you know, these cycles where it falls off. But I was on the wins and the losses, and I, not again to be bringing up dubious distinctions, but that is the longest losing. I can't remember Jack ever gave the answer to this. I didn't get to hear the very end of the show. So this was the trivia question after this game the Friday night. We were hopeful we'd end this streak. And it was, you know, 20 games from 2001 to 2003. And the streak we have right now is six games, you know, because we'd lost the first five. We lost the last game of last year. So it's six games. We've had four times in the history of Tallahassee football where the program has lost 10 games in a row or more. Do you know when these were? Now, you heard the first one, which is the longest, 20 games.
36: 10 or more.
35: At least 10. Double digits straight losses. Now, there's a program in North Alabama this year that had 101 straight, and they finally won. Sammy Coates is the coach, Columbia High School. Finally broke. And won the first two games this year. I hadn't looked at them lately to see where they are.
36: I don't know. Could one of them have been in, like, 87, 86, 87?
35: I know what you're talking about. That we went 1-9 and 2-8 in those years. It did not get past 10 games. I know what you're talking about. It was 80, actually, I think it was the year after you graduated, 85 and 86.
36: Oh, okay.
35: Yeah, because Woody came in after that. That was Billy Beck.
36: No, I mean, I guess you go back to the 70s or.
35: All right, you're right. The most recent, prior to the 01-03 at 20 games, was 93-94. They lost 10 straight through that stretch. There was a 10-game losing streak that extended from 93 season to the 94 season. That was the most recent. The second longest streak goes back to the 60s. It's 13 games in the early 60s, 63 to 64. And then there was an 11-game losing streak. Believe it or not, it was Dwayne Webster who was coaching in 71 and 72. Hmm. And as good as he was.
36: Yeah.
35: Here's a guy. There's an example. Great coach. Hall of Fame coach,
36: exactly.
35: Real Town State Championship coach, but he couldn't win in 71 to 73 when he was here at Tallahassee. He just didn't have, I guess he didn't have the Jimmies and Joes, as we always say. But that's an interesting element going back.
36: Well,
35: I made my pick this week. I'm going to tell you, I'm picking Tallahassee to win. Now, I'll tell you, Booker T is going to have some players.
36: They always have talent.
35: Yeah, but I think, you know, I saw some things last week. I'm hoping that we can, you know, avoid the mistakes and things like that and find ourselves on the winning side this week. Anyway, Friday Night Football versus Booker T, a team that's had our number here lately, and they've been pretty good lately. And this year, I don't know if they're on the level, but we'll see Friday night. By the way, Columbia has lost three straight now after winning the first two, the team that had the 100-plus game losing streak, which was the longest in the country coming into the season. Sammy Coates is now 2-3 after an opening up with back-to-back wins.
36: Now, don't you, as a fan, even though you're 2-3, don't you have to be excited about being 2-3 right now?
35: Really?
36: You're 2-3. You just lost 100-something games in a row.
35: Oh, Columbia. Yeah, surely. Yeah, right. I mean, they were when they won the first one. Yeah, that it's 10 straight years of losing every ball game, and finally you win a ball game. Is, you know, we've already shattered expectations, and certainly when you got the back-to-back wins. Oh, my gosh. They had to just be going crazy. Now, 2-8, it's 200% turnaround or something like that. Robert, yes, Real Town, he says, not playing this week, but homecoming next week. I think just about everybody is off this week. This is that mid-season we want to break. You got 1 week that you can take off, and almost everybody's got this week off. I had a tough time finding 10 high school games for our pick'em. So, yes, Real Town is one of those teams. Elmore County's not playing this week. There's several. I think Pike Road's off. I'm just thinking, going down the list, I was trying to find, again, 10 games. Danny, good morning, sir. Hope you're doing well. Watching on Facebook as well. Appreciate y'all logging in there. All right, we move along. We got plenty more to cover. It's 6:40. Time for the local news.
10: A rapid progress is restored.

0: today's report from the Tallahassee Police Department. And we have 48 items. And we'll start with livestock in the roadway. Big stuff on Little Road. Negative contact. I guess they got out of the way before authorities got there. Runaway juvenile reported at Ricky Lane. Citizen inquiry at Gladys Street. Rifle Range Road. A black male was arrested on a warrant. In the jailhouse, though. Reckless driving McNeil Street. Gave him a citation. Juvenile complaint again. East Roosevelt. Animal complaint. Laurel Street. Theft by deception. Willow Street. Motor vehicle accident. Hurd Street. There were no injuries. Attempted to contact. Subject. John Street. Negative contact. Citizen assisted. Notasauga Road. Another citizen assisted at Barnett. Assisted a motorist on the Fitzpatrick Bridge. The roadway was cleared.
1: Absolutely worst place to break down.
0: I know it. That's a nightmare for you if you have it. I hate it for the first the folks that had that. I've never had it happen to me. Not there. I have had a car breakdown riding down the highway, though. Have you had that happen before?
1: Oh, yeah.
0: Yeah, it's happened.
1: Yeah.
0: It's a tough thing. Most cars won't just stop running in the middle of the road, but, you know, you might start having trouble and got to get out of there or run overheating or who knows what. But I had one, there's one thing that will just stop the car running down the street right in the middle of it. Do you know what it is?
1: Timing belt.
0: I know. That's what happened to me.
1: That's exactly what happened to me.
0: I was in Huntsville because I worked there right out of college and didn't know anybody there. And I'm driving and all of a sudden, boom, just stops. Right in the middle of the road, and it's right there, and I was having to push the thing off the road, and you know what I'm talking about. You've had it happen to you. But I remember, it's nice to have people, you know, and it wasn't just like you call a wrecker service. Well, I didn't have any money, by the way. And I mean, so I pushed the thing off the road, and I had to just leave it at a gas station and get a ride. And I had to just get a guy to give me a ride. I didn't know who it was. And a nice guy just gave me a lift and he was a nice guy to give me a ride back to where I live, and then eventually have to get the car fixed.
1: But I also had one, a work truck, actually. The back end locked up on me.
0: And it just stopped?
1: No, the back end, is the tires just locked up.
0: How?
1: Don't ask me. I'm not a mechanic.
0: So you're like, doing that?
1: Oh, yeah, I mean, it went from rolling down the road to basically like slamming on your brakes.
0: That's crazy. Well, I mean, if it had been your front ones, it might have thrown you right into the windshield or something. You know what I mean?
1: I guess.
0: I don't know. It's like a bike. You're not supposed to. Wouldn't you use the front brakes to throw you over the handlebars or something?
1: Yeah, if you're going fast and you hit the front brake.
0: Yeah, you're catapulted.
1: I never understood, but now I was never a big, like, mountain bike guy or whatever. I never really understood what the use of the front brake was for.
0: I never used them. No, good gosh. It just make sure you hit the right brakes. I don't know. I guess it's a backup emergency deal. The other ones don't work, and you got to have them. You just better to throw yourself off the front of the handlebars than land in a tree or something. I guess, have you seen Dylan Carr's videos? You talk about, man, riding a bicycle, and he's on a hiking trail, and he's full bore going down these hills. I'm like, no way, sir.

0: loitering Gilmer Avenue. I've started watching some guy. Again, you know how this just your algorithm gets built up on TikTok. Been promoting them a lot this morning. And he's somewhere in Georgia. I think it's Dalton, Georgia. Nick is his name. Have you seen this guy?
1: I don't know.
0: Hey, you. And he's got this voice. He says, I'm not loitering here. I know my constitutional rights.
1: No, I have not seen that.
0: I mean, his voice is all you need to do is just watch. Yes, Mr. Officer, you want to come talk to me? Talked about the Constitution of the United States of America. And then he's got some guy living with him. I mean, these are the things I've been seeing. And the guy's like, well, you right. And the guy, get out of my, this is my property. You better take me off that recorder. Yeah, you're not on my private property. I could record you anytime I want to. If I did the show like that, we might have a few more listeners, but I wouldn't have a voice at the end of it. I don't know how the guy speaks that way. It's amazing. Nick something. If I pulled it up, I could play it for you, but I'm afraid to play it because he gets a little bit of a foul mouth at times. Kind of scary.
1: You got to be careful.
0: Have to do some editing on that and make sure we don't get anything on the radio that shouldn't be said. You're loitering. That was what it was, is loitering. The officer says, I know that this is public property. I pay your taxes or whatever. I pay your salary and all that stuff. Need to find if we got one of those around town. Say, Chief, you know of anybody like that? Chief of Police, Todd Buse, maybe he's paying attention. Anybody out there trying to tell you their constitutional rights? I bet that happens. And they got a video camera. They got their phone video. They always got a phone on it. Welfare check, Gilmer Avenue. We had a couple of fire calls yesterday. Fire alarm, Tallahassee Fire Department, the Friendship Road. Another for Tallahassee Fire needed at East Roosevelt, juvenile complaint. And another Tallahassee Fire Department at Hurt Street, motor vehicle accident. They responded to that. No injuries, thank goodness. I think I spit all over myself while I was doing that guy's voice. My apologies for anybody who had to watch that on Facebook. Good morning, Ken. He's on there now with Tate. Hope you're all well. And that's the news.
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7: He will hit it deep to right. That nice ball's got shot. A chance.
8: Gone.
7: It is gone. Okay.
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11: You celebrate, Tigers. You celebrate, baby. Go do it right there on the field.
0: Thank you, Chief. I got it. First Amendment auditors. We have some come our way through town. They're always aggravated. Yeah, I get it. I know my First Amendment.
12: Yeah, right. Right to speak, Craig. Freedom of the press.
0: Oh, yeah, sports. This Sumrall guy again. All right, yeah, we were talking about that earlier. John Sumrall from Alabama. You know, he's from this state. Auburn didn't want him, he said. They didn't want me. I didn't want them. And everybody, you know, like I said, everybody's an expert. They have been saying lately, well, I told you we should have gotten him instead. After Auburn lost to Florida this weekend, I did notice it was a dominating loss, according to the girl on WSFA Sports yesterday. She also said Alabama ran the score up on Florida State, which I didn't realize that winning by 14 was running up the score. But she did say, yeah, dominated. Now, a lot of people say Auburn, yeah, we were dominated. The score was 44-39. I don't think of that as domination.
1: No, I don't either.
0: And I also want to say this. Look, I've said it already this morning. I'm repeating myself, I know. But I said, you know, if I had to pick going in, and I said this before, I picked Florida to win based on their head coach. But I will say this now. That running back is as good as just about anybody in the country. Ball mm-hmm. that they have. He is really good. And the quarterback looks pretty good, too. Philo, you know. And Auburn's got a quarterback that got sacked 7 times, and he leads the conference in sacks. Auburn's got to find a way to block. Look, we blamed Auburn's woes on the quarterbacks that they brought in, transfers, and they just didn't cut it. But let's blame some of it on the offensive line. It hasn't been the best.

0: best in the world either.
1: I don't care what quarterback you have. It's hard to throw off your back.
0: Yeah. And look, just because they lost this game, I'm going to go back to this, doesn't mean this is the right. I see, we told you so. This does not mean that Auburn's not going to have some success. And look, I mean, did you think they were going to go on the, and I know this is one that a lot of people checked off as a W. But it's way too early to start all that talk. Hey, we should have gotten him. I told you all that. I think it's a little premature. Now, you may in the end find out that that was the case. But again, let's just slow it down a little bit.
1: Well, yeah. I mean, what are we, four games in?
0: Yeah, and I don't know what Auburn's going to do this year. I have no idea, but I didn't expect they were going to go, again, 12-0. I don't know that they're going to – I think they might have another loss, by the way, folks. They may not go 11-1 either. But we're impressionable. We're knee-jerk on our responses. You know, when something happens, we're in the now, and this is, oh, gosh, it's the end of the world and this and that. And I know there's some things that bother you when you watch the team, but, I mean, what did you expect? Did you think he was going to snap his fingers and all of a sudden we got a national championship contender here? They haven't had a winning season in 6 years.
1: Well, I'm not an Auburn, you know, fan, but I mean, would Auburn folks consider 7-5 a good year?
0: Well, it not a good year, but most people did say Auburn was going to win 7 games. I think just about every prediction had 7 or 8 wins. And it is at least a move in the right. What did we say about a Columbia school that hadn't won a game in 100 games or something?
1: That's
0: and
1: right.
0: They won 2 games. It's a move. No, you don't want to be 2-8. Sure, I know that. But heck, but it's better what they've had the last 10 years.
1: I was going to say it's an improvement.
0: Yeah. I mean, if Auburn wins 7 games, they at least have improved over the past 6 years in what their records have been.
1: Exactly.
0: Right? I mean, look, I understand. It's more than just – it all comes down to wins and losses. Let's not be, you know, just making up that they didn't look at other things. But that's the main thing. I get that. But there are other things you're looking for. I mean, you want to see if it appears the program is progressing. I think, you know, you want to see them obviously get the right play. They are spending the money. It's a $32 million roster, apparently. I looked at that some the other day. No, it's not a top 10 payment roster. And I think that's what we look at now. We don't talk so much about, well, the recruiting. They have done pretty well in recruiting under Golish. I think he did a pretty good job his first year. And he's doing pretty well for the next year, it looks like. But now we look at who's spending the most money. Because the teams spending the most money are the ones that are winning. Look at the top 10 in spending, and then look at the top 10 in the rankings. And some of those teams may fall flat on their face. I know that happens too.
1: Right.
0: But the programs that always recruited well just about always won. And now it's the programs that spend the money almost always win. And let me go back. I wanted to look at that because I didn't really get into it last week. That who spends the most money? Ohio State. Who's up there with them? Oregon. Now, they did lose, by the way. But they made up for it. They won 84-0 last week.
1: Who'd they play?
0: Portland State or something.
1: Okay.
0: Yeah. Texas has spent big money. Number one team in the country. They're about $50 million a year. So you know what I'm saying.
1: Yeah.
0: So, I mean, now Georgia was that was the interesting thing. Georgia looks like they could be as good as anybody. They are not spending top 10 money. Is it gonna show up at some point? They're at $32 million. They're top 20 money. They spend, as a matter of fact, their numbers are right there with Auburn. And Auburn and Georgia rank below the top 5 in the SEC in spending. And you know what we always said about SEC? Well, you'd be top 10 in the country in recruiting.
1: Yeah.
0: But you'd be, you know, number 7 in the SEC, yeah. All right? I mean, so where are you going to finish? Middle of the pack? That's about the way it usually works out. It may be the same here. I don't know. I don't know how good Georgia is. I mean, again, we don't want to be overly impressioned by what we've seen in 3 weeks versus nobody. They ain't played anybody. And heck, if they play Florida, I don't know, they might have lost to them. Now, Florida's favored this week. And you say, how? As they play Ole Miss. And that's what I want to play this clip from John Sumrall.
1: Okay.
0: You're like, how could that be? I mean, well, somebody brought this. Here's another reporter bringing something to his attention that he had no idea about.
2: I mean, you come into this week ranked and favored against a top 5 team in the nation. Do you use that doubt this week to fuel the team?
3: Who's got his favorite against these guys? Do they? There's a lot of good drugs out there, huh?
0: All right, so he's been kind of, as I say, boisterous about some of his comments after the game. He was pretty excited, and he put a picture of the state of Alabama and a Florida logo over it like he owns the state now. And yeah, he reposted that Golich thing about, you know, we're friends, you know, and he put a fist bump on that, and, you know, we're not friends this week and that kind of thing. So he's had some fun. He's a new wave coach, and these new wave guys don't necessarily pour mouth, but what did he do there? He pour mouth. So he did come back around. Well, and I would appreciate more poor mouthing, by the way. I don't see as much of that this day and age as I used to. It used to be ridiculous what these guys would say. I mean, these coaches come in.
1: I don't know how we're going to play against them. I mean,
0: and it'd be a terrible team they would play.
1: Yeah. I don't know if we can block these guys. And
0: I like that. That was always funny to me. I don't know. Who's the poor mouth? Is there a poor mouther left? I don't think there is one as far as coaches go.
1: Our poor old guys
0: ain't got much of a chance against these guys. I don't even know how we're going to be able to stand out there in the field against them. You know, yeah. When they just don't have that anymore. We got the, you know, we got the Lane Kiffins of the world. That's what Steve Stokes called John Sumrall. He's like Kiffin because he's cocky. He thinks he's cocky. Now Kiffin, he wasn't so cocky after this weekend. I don't think, was he?
1: I wouldn't think so.
0: And people are taking shots at him. I saw something from Bill Cowher, the former coach of the Steelers. You know, now an analyst. Didn't know he had analyzed college football. He's more of a pro guy, but he did. He says he wouldn't even talk to his guys at the end of the game. Look, I don't think he was intentionally ignoring his guys. They wanted to get him out of there.
1: Oh, yeah. I think it was security reasons.
0: Yeah, and there was something where I saw him walking through and the troopers are pushing the players. Well, they want to come up and see the guy. I mean, he was their guy last year, and that doesn't mean like they don't want to talk to him. They still know him and probably still like him. But those troopers were pushing him away as he was trying to get him out of there.
1: Well, I mean, there was already so much talk about the fear of, you know, Kiffin in particular getting hurt.
0: Well, here's one for you. Did they not rush the field? I didn't see them.
1: Who?
0: Ole Miss.
1: I don't believe so.
0: And see, I was surprised by that. Ole Miss doesn't have a lot of great wins in Oxford. This is as big as any game they've won in a long time. And I thought for sure, especially with all the scenario and the circumstances with Lane Kiffin being their former coach and this and that, but I didn't see any fans going on the field. That shocked me. And Ole Miss doesn't have this tradition where we don't do that because they hadn't done much.
1: Yeah, but no, I don't remember seeing the fans go on the field.
0: I was surprised. I was.
1: Well, you know that, and I don't know what went on in stadium. Maybe there was announcements in the stadium saying,
0: and that doesn't tend to hold you back.
1: I know, but I mean, you are going to be arrested if you get down there on this field.
0: Yeah. Yeah, and it may have been that, you know, the security was good enough that they couldn't just go crazy jumping up. And they did. They put ratcheted security up like crazy. They had people from other states, you know, National Guard and all that around. And I think that might have had something to do with it, too. Yes.
4: Hey, you know they got a new SEC rule. It's a $5 million fine unless you're playing Bama, because everybody always rush the field when they play Bama, and that's it.
0: I knew they went up on the thing. You know, they're trying to discourage it. The SEC is, but, I mean, a kid in a student section or some fan doesn't really think, well, it's not. I'm not having to pay it. The university has to pay it.
4: Yeah, but, you know, they got to play Bama. You only rush the field when you play in Alabama.
0: I guess so.
4: It wasn't big enough.
0: Yeah, well, maybe so.
4: I mean, that's the rule, though. Go look it up.
0: Okay.
4: Google it.
0: All right. Thank you, Ben. Yeah, right. One thing you do, though, if you got to, I mean, there are some hefty fines wherever you may be. You're taking money out of your program for the NIL.
1: Yeah, that's right.
0: You got to think of it like that. If we got to pay that, then that's less money we can give to the next guy to maybe be the swing guy that can get us over the top.
1: Yep.
0: Good morning, Ruth Ann, watching on Facebook. Thank you very much.
1: And that's, you know, that's football, college football. I shouldn't say football all the way around. College football has changed so much in the last 4 or 5 years.
0: Definitely.
1: I mean, it is unreal. If you'd have told me in the year 2000, that we would be paying players. Players could transfer as many times as they wanted to, wherever they wanted to, yada, yada, yada. I said, you're crazy. That's professional football. And here we are.
0: It's happening. Yeah, speaking of the fans, we'll go from Oxford to Tuscaloosa. Ryan Grubb has some comments yesterday. You know, you may have seen the clip where he says, if we had given up as quickly as the fans did, we'd got the crap beat out of us or something like that, to that effect.
1: Right.
0: Talking about Alabama after it got down. You know, Auburn was loving it. The fans were singing on the big screen, and Alabama's getting whipped by Florida State early. Yeah, okay.
1: I don't know. I said this over the weekend. I don't know if Alabama's coaching staff takes the weekdays off and then at halftime get together and make a plan.
0: I think it's just coincidence here. I know what you're saying because they've started so badly here in the last few weeks.
1: Yeah, I mean, they start so slow.
0: At least the last 2 weeks, yeah. I don't know. Grubb deserves some sometimes they probably deserve some shots at him. But, you know, they have responded, even though they got behind, and they played pretty solid, like you say, in the second half. But he did take a shot, and he's a little, he's a bit of an arrogant guy, I guess, as well, when he make comments like that, and I think. And he has now made an apology. He says, I'm sorry to the fans for saying what I said. Somebody told him he needed to apologize. Because he got some boos, you know, he got booed. That's okay. You deserve to be booed. Alabama, not just you, but they're going to get Womack at it while you're, you know, getting killed on defense in the first half. Going and boo him, too. Because Alabama deserves it. You guys make enough money that you can take boos. I'm not a big fan of booing the home team, your own team.
1: No.
0: But come on. I mean,
1: sometimes it's justified.
0: I mean, it's, and there's been plenty of that. And people getting, I think Auburn had some boos, too, you know, in their game. So, I mean, that's just the nature of fans. But just take it and, you know, and make it better so we don't have to boo you.
1: Well, and also, you know, maybe back in the old days when you were only paying $5 for a ticket, you tolerate it a little more. But when you're shucking out $180 for a ticket.
0: Yeah. Now, I paid for this. I want something better. If I want, you know, my return on my investment, give me something worth watching. Tell me what you think of this apology. These are kind of funny. And you know how it is. First thing is, we pretty much all claim this when we see an apology. He didn't write it.
1: Not only did he not write it, it wasn't his idea to give it.
0: Well, I'm wondering if he wrote. If I'm pretty sure he didn't write it. That somebody at the university wrote it for him. Or now you have the question: did AI write it? ChatGPT or something like that? Now you can't. And you can almost always tell, by the way. And maybe one day we'll get past that. But when I see something written by ChatGPT or some other AI thing, it's very obvious. There's a certain way that it's written when it's done that way. I mentioned this with obituaries are now becoming AI-generated obituaries, which I feel is wrong. I mean, I don't have a problem with somebody using these tools to get ideas, but I don't think it's almost plagiarism, isn't it? It used to be called plagiarism when you don't do your own work. You can get ideas, and I know it's a computer, but still. Let's see. This is when I read this, I thought maybe this is ChatGPT. My passion. This is from Ryan Grubb, Alabama's offensive coordinator. After he made some snide remark after being booed this weekend, he has come back with an apology. Should I read what he said first? This is what he said before he wrote the apology, which got him in hot water with somebody. I didn't think he needed. I don't like these apologies. They're ridiculous. We don't need that. Nobody cares.
1: Well,
0: come on. I don't think the fans even care, the booing fans.
1: Okay, let me ask you this. If as an Alabama fan, and I was frustrated. I hadn't given up, but I was dang frustrated.
0: Were you booing from your living room? Boo!
1: No, I was doing much worse than that.
0: You're probably saying things you shouldn't say.
1: if that TV had ears, by God.
0: My wife always says I'm yelling at the TV. I didn't do that. We were at the homecoming stuff, so they were taking pictures, and I'm watching in the restaurant. I couldn't actually do that.
1: Yeah, well.
0: But I could, but I wasn't going to go there.
1: But, like, with Grubbs, or I don't, and I'm not even going to pick on him. I'm going to say any of these apologies. I don't believe any of them are heartfelt and meant.
0: I know it, surely not. But I would say this. I was more frustrated. This is the truth. I was more frustrated watching the Kentucky game for some reason of how bad they were. And if you want to boo them, that was when you need to boo them. Now, of course, that was a lot about was Keelan Russell. He had made some major mistakes, and maybe it wasn't all his fault, but he had three turnovers in the first half of that game.
1: Right.
0: For some reason, I don't know why, I didn't feel like, I don't know, it was 21-6, but there's certainly the sense of this is last year all over again. And what happened with Alabama at Florida State when they played awful. But somewhere in there, I felt like they're going to come back and win this. I don't know why, but I didn't. Maybe you didn't?
1: No.
0: Okay. Well, I don't know why I did. Because I just didn't think Florida State's defense was any good, and I still don't believe it's any good. Anyway, let me read this is what he said that got himself in supposedly hot water. I had some boo birds. I told the guys, I said, shoot, guys, if you would have quit as fast as some of your fans, blank, a word I can't say on the air, well, I won't say on the air. We wouldn't have won that game if you quit like the fans quit on us. Well, the fans didn't quit on you.
1: They just started booing you.
0: That doesn't mean they quit on you, does it? If you boo, this doesn't, well, we quit. You know good, we're leaving. No, they're just saying, do better. We don't like what we're seeing. we're upset. That's what booing is, to me at least. Is that right?
1: To me, yes.
0: Okay.
1: I don't like the play calling, or I don't like the defensive calls, whatever the case may be.
0: And then he issued this statement and an apology from the Crimson Tide faithful as he addressed it on the Alabama X account called Yay Alabama. It's official NIL entity. Here we go. Is this ChatGPT or is this Ryan Grubb? My passion for the University of Alabama football team runs deep. Oh. First line all the way. I mean, come on. Right there from the start.
1: BS from the very get-go.
0: My passion for the University of Alabama football team runs deep. Sounds like a commercial we're producing here. I think we got an ad that does that. As a matter of fact, I did this. I didn't write it. I recorded it for CBNS Bank. They run ads on the Alabama games. They run ads on the Auburn games. Now, I'm not saying they use ChatGPT here, but that was the first sentence. Our connection or whatever, runs deep. Runs deep was used. It's apparently a regular line for a lot of things. I have to go back and find that commercial. My commitment to this program is rivaled only by my brothers, who I lock arms with every day. Grubb wrote, did he? I will always back my players. Always. I normally speak very directly and don't cut words. That said, I should have worded my statement today more carefully. Actually, I believe it's just some PR guy or somebody with the athletic department to help put this together. This is a special place with an incredible fan base that all of us are thankful for. I've been spoiled by our great fans who are a sense of inspiration for our players. I let my loyalty and passion for my players affect my choice of words and offend some people that I certainly would have never intended to, the Crimson Tide faithful. And for that, I apologize. I look forward to moving on and giving everyone something to cheer about. It's a blessing to be here at Alabama. I truly appreciate everyone and am looking forward to a great Saturday. Again, my sincere apologies and roll tide. Ryan Grubb. I got to tell you, we don't have to put out a statement every time anything happens anymore, do we? I guess we do.
1: I think we do.
0: Look, I'll tell you who somebody's gotten really good at this, at putting out a statement for everything. The SEC. Greg Sankey feels like every time something is done, he has to put out some sort of statement. You know, when all this stuff was going on here, well, obviously I understand the Kiffin stuff. I get that. But is that what we're supposed to do? And then people say, well, the reason why we're doing this is we want to be transparent. People, we don't want to look like we're trying to hide anything. But they don't ever tell us anything. So what's the use? You know what I'm saying?
1: Yeah.
0: I don't get it. I don't understand this one, though. I don't think that that was necessary. He doesn't have to send out any apology. I don't care what he said. It doesn't hurt my feelings. Oh, well.
1: And I had news for Grubb. Like I said, If he thinks the booing was bad, he should have heard me.
0: Yeah, he probably would have preferred the booze. B-O-O-S. SEC Nation says we're coming to Gainesville. Coming to your city. Oh, wrong show. That's game day. SEC Nation presented by Regions Bank. Oh, I didn't mean to give him a free plug. Gainesville, top 25 battle this weekend. Oh, who's favored? We're favored? It must be some good drugs. John Sumrall. Florida favored as they take on Ole Miss. You know what? This is the perfect storm. I don't see how. Well, this is why. Let down for Ole Miss, right?
1: Maybe.
0: I mean, my God. I mean, how do they get back up for this one after what they had last week? There's part one of it. All right. The second part is Florida's got some players. They're not bad. And the game is at home. Now, I got to tell you, I'm picking Ole Miss. Don't get me wrong, and I may be completely wrong, but I generally pick the team I think's better regardless of the location. I think there is a home field advantage. I'm not saying that, but I just don't think they'll stop Trinidad Chambliss. I think whatever it is, I think it'll be points scored.
1: Mm-hmm.
0: But don't you expect one of these shootout games, and at the end he'll make the plays that he's got to make to win? That's my feeling. Now, look, I don't think Pete Golding's going undefeated either. They're going to lose to somebody. I'm just not picking it this weekend. Will I be surprised? Certainly not. Because these teams are even, I think, in this league. I mean, it's tough to go on the road, and if you don't play your A game, you can lose. Absolutely. And they could.
1: To just about anybody except Mississippi State.
0: I think Mississippi State's actually a team that can beat you this year.
1: Yeah, I'm just
0: their
1: kidding.
0: Team that stepped up. I'm not saying they're going to go 8-4 or anything like that, but they're going to win more games. They're already on the track to win more games than they won last year. I don't believe in Vanderbilt. That's who Auburn's got this weekend. I still don't believe in them. I don't care if they got a gift game and they shouldn't have won. They're not very good. Now, I will say the quarterback looked pretty – I know he made a mistake late in that game, but he looked – they made the right move going to him as the backup. He was the backup. Curtis is his name. He's pretty solid. And he could give Auburn some trouble. Now, he better be careful. I know Auburn's supposed to win this game and should. But he's going to make some plays. And I still got a couple players. It wasn't just Diego Pavia. But I think Vanderbilt is a bottom-tier team this year. They're not going to win 10 games. We know that. By the way, Arkansas again, is clearly the worst team in the league from what I've seen.
1: Well.
0: Don't you think?
1: I haven't seen Arkansas enough to know.
0: They're good for you,
1: but
0: they're awful.
1: I did see a score where they got absolutely donkey stomped.
0: Oh, they got killed by Georgia, as we expected, but they also went on the road to Utah and got creamed. Utah's decent, but they shouldn't beat a decent SEC team like that, and that's just it. They're not a decent SEC team. They're the worst team in the conference. And I don't know. Maybe they'll get better. We'll see. I just don't expect it. This weekend should be an unbelievable weekend for fans of college football, especially SEC fans. Listen to this lineup. You've got all the big games, on the SEC network of ABC, ESPN, you know, their family of networks. And it opens up with Texas and Tennessee. This game will be 11 o'clock. Now, that would normally be probably a primetime game in most cases, but there's so many good games this weekend. It's the early kicker. It used to be 11 was the dud game.
1: Right.
0: The early game, 11:30 JP game, as it used to be called.
1: Yeah, you're right.
0: So at 11 o'clock, number one team, number 14 team. This is what the SEC has that most other conferences don't. Well, none of them do. They don't have these kind of matchups every week. That's the opener. A little bit later on, we've got, looking down the list, they listed every single ball game they carried and everyone on ESPN Plus, including, my gosh. We've got Vandy and Auburn is a 3:15 game. Oklahoma-Georgia is the mid-afternoon game. And there's I know Oklahoma is, they fell out of the AP poll. They're still ranked in the coaches. Georgia number two. They look bad. I don't know what's going on there. Alabama-South Carolina in the evening, 6 o'clock. And Texas A&M and LSU. I mean, it is a weekend for SEC. And I even think this is a good matchup, Missouri and Mississippi State. So, I mean, and those both of those teams are ranked in the top 25 now. Who would have thought? I mean, Mississippi State's turned some heads with their quarterback play, especially Mario Taylor. Watch out. So there you go. That's an SEC, a typical SEC weekend. While the Big Ten, we've got, I guess the biggest game is Ohio State and Illinois. Does anybody expect Illinois to compete? They're like mid-pack SEC if they were in this conference, right? But they're, you know, where are they ranking in the Big Ten? Fourth or fifth or something? I don't know. Iowa's playing Michigan. I'm just trying to find something that there's just not a lot outside of this conference. So most of our picks this week on our football pick 'em were, I mean, SEC. I'm not putting these dud games on there. Sorry. All right, we'll see. We'll have the game for you with Alabama and South Carolina Saturday. Of course, we got a full lineup with the Tallahassee football replay. Saturday morning at 8 o'clock, the Lindy's Football Report and Alabama, South Carolina, 3 o'clock airtime. Last week, with that delay. Now, generally, their broadcast being a three-hour pregame and the long postgame to go with the long game, it runs about 9 hours. Last week was over 10 hours. Why? Because they had all these delays.
1: Right.
0: And you know what they did? We have automation here. The computer runs it. Thank God I'm not sitting down here for 9 hours having to hit buttons.
1: Right.
0: But at the end, they have this end-of-game closure that they fire off this contact closure that makes sure your station goes to whatever is at the end of the program. They didn't do it. I don't know, was something getting out of whack, I guess, with all the delays. They didn't get all their breaks in. They decided that we've been here long enough. We are ending it now. And they didn't care what happened on the other end with the radio stations, the affiliates down the line. So what happens? Well, of course, they go to ba-dum-bum-bum, ba-dum-bum-bum, the continuous loop music somebody thought was a good idea. At least they kept, you know, gave us something. It ain't not just dead air.
1: Right.
0: Well, thank God for technology. I'm able to get on my phone or run upstairs to the computer and log in and get us back on track and go back to our music weekend, you know, rock and jock music weekend or 80s and more or whatever we were playing. No thanks to Alabama. This week they do have South Carolina. We have the Hey Coach show tomorrow night. We've got Kalen DeBoer. Maybe they'll bring Brian. Mr. Could you bring Coach Grubb with him? Let's boo him. Brian Kelly might be going to Rutgers. They say, well, you know, they're going to get rid of Schiano. Who can we go get? Let's get Brian Kelly to come back to coaching. He says, well, they claim he's interested. Here we go. What do you got? Steve Stokes gave us a source. A source is a source, of course, of course. I don't know whether the Athletic. Is that a credible outfit? They have integrity. The former Notre Dame and LSU coach is very motivated to return to the sidelines next season. He's on this CBS TV thing, this CBS sports show, the college football show, which I like to watch on Tuesday nights or whatever they have there. It's a good show. And they got rid of Randy Cross and they brought in Brian Kelly. I don't know why. Maybe Randy Cross decided he didn't want to do it anymore. They may just fired him and say, Brian, you come on in. He's not that great. I'd rather not. I don't know why. I'm not a big fan of Brian Kelly, but he's on the show. Kind of a tough spot to be. Preview show each week. Another coaching note before we wrap up sports. Tuscaloosa County has parted ways with their coach. Darrell Williams, the principal at Tuscaloosa County High School, has taken over. Says, I'll just coach the team. Their team was pretty bad. Darrell Williams says, well, we appreciate the work that Coach Bell put in, but sayonara, sir. They have really struggled. Now, last week, remember I told you, I don't know if you remember this, they were a 72-point underdog, according to this high school football site, against Thompson. Now, a lot of teams might be getting a 72-point underdog to Thompson.
1: Well, it is Thompson.
0: They are the number one team in the state, you know, nationally ranked and all that stuff in the biggest class. And they only lost by 55. Come on.
1: Do we call that a win?
0: What were you saying about Columbia High School? 62-7. But they've been beaten badly in every game, and I said, we can't take it anymore. And they got an open week, and the principal's going to coach the team. I think he's got a little background in that anyway, in coaching. So, best wishes. All right, we got to take a timeout. It is 7:20 on this Tuesday wake-up call. weather on this autumnal equinox. 30% chance of showers and thunderstorms today. Mostly sunny, high 94. It rumbled thunder yesterday. Didn't see any rain, though. Not where I live. 30% tonight, low 71. Tomorrow, a 20% chance of showers and thunderstorms, high 93. You say, where's the fall weather? It's coming. Thursday, high 86. Thank God. Friday, 87. I won't burn my hand opening up the windows of the press box this week, hopefully, with it being the 80s. Currently, it's 70 degrees. Stick around, more on the way on this Tuesday.
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6: This is Clint from First Methodist of Tallahassee. Most of us are holding a grudge against someone who wronged us and never paid for it. We replay the moment and rehearse what we should have said. Underneath it is a quiet lust for revenge. We want to see them get what is coming. Scripture offers a better way. Never avenge yourselves, Paul writes, but leave it to God, for vengeance belongs to Him. James adds that the judge is standing at the door, and that's not a threat, it's actually a release. It means that we can put down the gavel because we were never the judge. God saw what that person did, and God will not forget it, and He will set every crooked thing straight. And what that means for us is that it was never our job to carry getting even. Let's pray. God, You are the judge, and I am not. And I hand this person and this hurt to You, and loosen my grip on revenge and make me slow to anger just like You are. 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
0: She was popular, you know. 70s, 80s, a little bit after.

Small Town Dude. Big City Attitude. How many small town dudes with big city attitudes around here?

Jesse James. Oh, you know, as coincidences, I was yesterday watching my TikTok reel. Talked a lot about that this morning. And the clip from a guy who played Gus the Fireman on Leave It to Beaver, the old man, the old coot and everything, was in the Andy Griffith Show, was in everything. He was always old. He's on the Brady Bunch. And you remember this episode, I bet. You know, Bobby, if you're an aficionado of the Brady Bunch, like I am, Bobby Brady's got, you know, this idol, basically, Jesse James. He thinks Jesse James is the man. And they find, how do they dig this old man up? The Brady family, you know, like, well, let's get somebody who knows Jesse James or has a connection. Boy, the old guy, Gus the Fireman over there, he's old. He might have been around when Jesse James was, well, you know, it was his father. And he has to tell him the story. Show him that you shouldn't be looking up to Jesse James. He's no idol. He's not a role model in any way. He was a bad man. What'd he say? He was a killer. Dirty killer. I guess I'll just let him do it. And then, you know, and coincidence was last night I'm listening to our 80s flashback and this song played. So what are the chances I have two Jesse James references in the same day? Cher, Jesse James, just like Jesse James and the Brady Bunch. She had some good songs, right? Is this one of them? I like this. Not bad.

0: just like just a giant. Number one hits in the 60s, 70s, 80s, 90s, 2000s, 10s, and the 20s. Really? That's what it says. I always heard that. It said she is the only artist to ever have a number one hit for that many decades in a row, from the 1960s to the 2020s. Cher. You're going to shoot them down, Jesse James. 1960s. Everybody knows this one, right? What was it? I Got You, Babe. Of course, with Cher and Sonny. 60s, 1965, and also in Groundhog Day about 5,000 times. 70s, what was the number one hit? Gypsies, Tramps, and Thieves. 80s. If I Could Turn Back Time, 1989. If You Believe in Love, I'm sorry I'm doing this to you. 1990s, 1998, that was the hit. Believe, number one. Now, I'm not familiar with some of the others in the 2000s. Song for the Lonely, 2001. You Haven't Seen the Last of Me, 2010. And DJ Play a Christmas song in 2023. She's had a number one hit in every decade from 1960 to the 2020s now. It's crazy. Very impressive. Thank you, Cher. Just like Jesse James. Let's listen to Mike Brady and Gus the Fireman with Bobby. And, of course, Carol, his wife.
1: Tell Bob about how it was with your father.
2: Well, I was just a little boy at the time. My father was riding a train to California. Jesse James held it up.
3: Did they have a shootout?
2: Well, it wasn't much of a shootout. My father with his face to the wall, his hands in the air, and not wearing a gun.
3: Then why did Jesse James shoot him?
2: Because that's the kind of man Jesse James was. A mean, dirty killer. My mother used to cry about it in her sleep. When I was old enough to understand, I used to have nightmares about it myself. Awful nightmares about that train robbery.
0: There you go, Bobby. Is that good enough for you? You still want to be a fan of Jesse James? You know, he had nightmares then. You know, not just Gus the Fireman there. But Bobby Brady, he was waking up and Jesse was shooting his family. Bang! Bang! You remember that? That's a great episode. Let your dad be your role model, huh? Mike Brady. He's an architect. All right, we'll take a timeout. 7:34. Good morning, Doug, watching on Facebook. Ha! Ben, I've been singing that Jesse James song. Been singing it for weeks. So he said. You'll be singing it for many more now. You're welcome, Ben. All right. Hang on. More coming up. I think we're supposed to have Bob Groshow next if he'll answer his phone. He's probably going to have to call me. That's coming up. Stick around. More on the way on this Tuesday wake-up call. WTLS, Score 94, Fun 101, and Facebook.

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2: This is Brandon Fombie, and I have the privilege of pastoring here in my hometown at East Tallahassee Baptist Church. 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

0: What do you think? Ben? Yeah, Ben.
1: Oh! This was a cover. It was a hit for some Italian disco guy named Raph. R-A-F. And Raphael, but they just nicknamed him Raph. And she made a hit out of it. Of course, she had Gloria and some other songs, but this is my favorite song she did. Gloria was her biggest hit. As we continue on, 7:45, that means it's Tuesday and time for Tech Tuesday's Bob's Bites. Bob, good morning, sir.
2: Good morning.
1: You know, I tried something today. I couldn't get you on the main line, which has been blocking my number for the past month or so. And so let me go with one. You got rollover lines here with the business. We have multiple lines for radio station to put multiple people in the air at the same time. And went to the backup line. It rings forever.

0: it's blocking some lines and not telling me about it or anything.
1: Yeah, you're missing some. Who knows? It might be a publisher's clearinghouse call with a sweepstakes you're going to win. A whole bunch of money, and you've just missed out on it. Can you believe that?
0: No.
1: Old. Is it old? Is 1984 old?
0: 1984 old.
1: Is that old to you?
0: Gee, what was I doing in 84?
1: It's been 42 years. That's what Toby said on this song I just played. So that's old. See, this is definitely pretty old, he says.
0: Gee, I was only 40 when...
1: Yeah, well, this is a funny thing, Bob. I'll tell you, yesterday ran into a guy, and he was a young guy. I'm guessing he's around, 18, 19 years old. And he says, he's right out of high school. He says, I think I recognize you. I know you from somewhere. And I didn't know him, so I was like, I don't know. I told him I worked with a radio station, and he said, oh, okay, maybe that's it. He said, I used to live here. And now I live in Auburn. Like, oh, okay. And I was like, well, nice to see you. Anyway, and as I'm walking away, he says, you may know my father. I'm like, oh, okay. What's his name? And he said, Kevin Webb. And I was like, well, I know Kevin. He said, well, I'm his son. Kevin used to be the pastor over at the East Tennessee Baptist Church. That's where Brandon Fombe is. And he's coming back for a homecoming they're having. And he's going to say, oh, yeah, I know. I said, wait a minute. I know who you are. You played on a baseball team that I helped coach. And, you know, he looks different than he did when he was, 9 years old or however long ago that's been. It was when they played little ball, you know, Little League, as we call it, Dixie Youth, whatever it was then. And I recognized, I remember. And I told him my son played on the team and we helped coach. And that's why he recognized me. See, I hadn't changed much. Not that much. I've changed a little bit. That's been, 10 years ago or something. But it's funny. He said, well, how old are you? Now, this was before he knew all that, when he was trying to kind of fish around. He asked me, are you supposed to ask somebody who's old how old they are? He's not supposed to ask a woman at any point how old she is, but is it okay to ask a man? You care? And somebody says, how old are you?
0: No, I don't care.
1: It doesn't bother you. Okay. Well, he said, how old are you? And I said, 27. I said, oh, okay. Now, he didn't bat an eye. Now, he had to know I was older than 27. I know I, you know, at one point looked younger than I am, but now I don't. I look old. So he just set the, he just left it, and I was like, no, I'm a little bit older than that. So, oh, well, it was kind of fun, but you never know. But 1984, I guess, it was a long time ago. Toby says he was only 10. Hey, I've got you a message. And a question from one of our faithful listeners. Are you ready for this? This is your question of the day. And this one might take you a while to answer because I know you can go all around on this one. All right. Now, first thing, he prefaces this with an assumption, and I think he's right with this. I believe to some degree he's right. So it's Eric who sends this in. He says, since Bob is pro-AI, is that accurate?
0: I don't know if he can be pro-AI or just... I use AI for all kinds of stuff.
1: So you would be in favor of AI? Do you, there may be some flaws with it, but would you say you're pro AI, negative on it, or just indifferent?
0: I think there's a lot of misconceptions about AI, and I found out by asking AI about what does the average user do in this kind of stuff, and I found out that I was in the top 1%.
1: Oh, I know. You told me this. We went over this last week. But you still have to answer the question, are you pro-AI or not?
0: I am for using AI in the right way.
1: Okay, so would you be pro-AI?
0: I'd say if you're using it to teach AI what you want it to do and giving instructions and not asking it dumb questions like when was Lincoln's birthday or something like that. You know, if you tell it, I want to build this, or I want to do that, or I want to research this, or that sort of thing. Then you're using AI. Otherwise, you're just, it's like talking to Alexa. You know, turn the lights on. What day is it?
1: Okay, so I think you're saying yes, you are pro AI with some stipulations, as long as it's done the right way. So I understand why you're trying to be politic. You're almost.

0: it's like a politician with this answer, because I was wondering, and you had, that's fine though. You needed to give it to the detail that why you would be pro AI, because you've talked about it. We talked about it on the show, and it's a big deal. So here's this question. And he did put, since you are pro AI, what are your thoughts on AI force? And you may have heard about this, right? That Trump is suggesting. He says because AI companies, he wants to slow down AI companies due to a possible takeover. You've heard people say that. You and I've talked about that, that they're going to take over the world. Artificial intelligence.
1: Sure.
0: So, okay, what do you have to say about creating some AI force to, I don't know what you call it, temper that put a governor on the road, you know, how fast things are moving in that direction?
1: Well, how are they going to police that?
0: I don't know.
1: Yeah, are they going to come in and open up the back of my Copilot Plus tablet and probe the hardware in there to see what the neural network is doing? What are they going to do?
0: I don't know. I'm wondering myself. I don't know how you can stop something that's rolling unless you just, I mean, what can you do? Can the government put restrictions on what you can and can't do with it? Are you just going to shut down these things? And is that what their plan is?
1: Well, the talk amongst politicians is that they're going to create these, what do they call them, supercomputer centers or neural, some kind of, what are those big data centers they're talking about building all over the place, and people are worried about them using water and...
0: Yeah.
1: And
0: is that what is the main reason why we are concerned with? Because you're right, it's AI, there's this
1: a lot of misinformation.
0: Okay, you're right. I mean, because you don't necessarily believe that these data centers are all bad.
1: Well, what's bad about them?
0: The environment. You hear about the environment, the use, the water use. If they're
1: wait a minute. Hold. How do they use water? They use water to cool,
0: right?
1: And the water evaporates and creates rain and makes a forest grow.
0: Does it?
1: How's that bad?
0: Is that true? That's the way it works.
1: Yep.
0: Oh.
1: I mean, the water doesn't get used up. In fact, it gets purified.
0: So it's better for the environment.
1: Yes.
0: Okay. Well, the noise pollution. What about that? They're loud. These centers. I'm just giving the things people say. I'm just throwing them at
1: what
0: you.
1: What makes people think they're going to be loud? Well, I mean, you turn on your computer and disconnect the fans and listen to the CPU. What kind of noise does it make?
0: So they won't have fans on their computers?
1: Why don't we need fans?
0: So they don't overheat?
1: Well, we got other ways of cooling.
0: Okay. All right. Well, that's just if. You need to answer these questions. All right. So you don't see a problem with data centers. And I don't know. There are other things I'm sure people have said, but.
1: No, here's the little secret about data centers. Microsoft has been working about 5 years on something called the Majorana 1 processor chip. Google has one called the Willow. And if you go and do a little deep research on it and start reading about it and look at some of the information about it, one of the engineers at Microsoft holds up one of these chips, and you know what it looks like? Have you ever seen a chip with four rows of pins on one row of pins, like 32 pins on each side, and a little glass thing in the middle, and it's about 2 inches, 3 inches in a square? A CPU chip, in your processor. If you ever open up a cabinet and look inside,
0: I haven't really paid close attention to it. No, I don't generally open it up and look in there and see what's working.
1: Okay, well, you've seen pictures of CPU chips with gold pins thrown, like 16 to 32 pins.
0: Yeah, I've seen them before, sure.
1: Okay, well, that's what the Majorana 1 looks like. One chip. And he holds up this chip and says, this is not a CPU type chip. It's not silicone and transistors. It is a quantum processor, and this one chip is more powerful, can do more calculations than all the world's existing computers today combined on one chip.
0: Yes, you've told us about that.
1: Okay. So when the fourth one comes off the assembly line, he's quadrupled the world, or the third one comes off, he's quadrupled the world's computing power. What are we going to do with that? And how much will it take? How long will a car battery run those three chips? Yeah, they don't use hardly any voltage.
0: Okay.
1: So
0: you're saying we're beyond the technology to worry about the things that people say are a stigma for a data center.
1: Yeah.
0: Or data centers, because there are multiple. There's one. I mean, of course, there's negative stuff out there, and the people who are building these, like Meta, who has Facebook and Instagram and such, have combated that with some of their own publicity. You know, I don't know if you've seen this. I don't know if you've got one near you. I'm sure you do at some place, somewhere down there. We've got one going up south of Montgomery, and it's, they say, going to make this $1 billion investment in the economy because the money they're expending. You know, they're spending a bunch of money to build these things. They're huge. It's unbelievable, really. And they say, there's an economic impact from this. It's a good thing.
1: Okay. That's because they're not looking at the computer chip. They're looking at the telephone company existing switching network to send all that data out over the phone lines.
0: Yeah, and people say it's going to drive our power rates up, too. You've heard that one, haven't you? And, of course, the power companies come out with their own statement saying it's not going to change your bills.
1: Yeah, but we can send up a dozen satellites on one little rocket. And there's a string of them across the night sky called Skynet that Elon Musk has put up there. And so those are solar powered. Boy, the greenies should love this because they're solar powered and they don't take up any floor space. They don't put any, they don't cast a shadow on the forest and cause it to kill grass.
0: Yeah.
1: They're way up there in the sky.
0: Right.
1: Well, they're going to put up thousands of those things.
0: So so the question was, what do you think of this AI force to keep these, well, AI mechanism, AI from taking over, basically? Do you think AI can take over? I think we've kind of addressed this some, but what are your thoughts on that as we move forward?
1: Well, we're going to have to start teaching people a little bit better about how to use AI and how to talk.
0: By the way, how can it take over? What will happen where we just don't need humans to do anything anymore? I know there's already some of that with some of the things that creative minds have come up with, and people have found a quicker way to do it by using this. And maybe it's, at this point, at least it seems to me, almost cookie cutter, and we're losing some of that creativity. But I mean, what are we worried about? That they're going to be no people to work anymore or do things that we should be able to do, and we're going to be a vegetable sitting at home and tapping buttons? What are we talking about here?
1: We're going to have to learn how to talk better. We're going to be able to explain to AI what it is we want, and we have to start being more critical of what it does. You ask it to draw a picture for you or do something like that, you have to say, well, I want the sky to be more of a gradient, and I want it to look like it was hand-drawn, and make some of the pencils a little duller because the blue pencil should have worn down by now, and it should be a little flatter looking on the skies and stuff. And
0: I agree with that. I understand that because I've used it myself for certain things, and it's all about the details, the attention to detail to do it the right way, and you can get a version of it, not like it, say, well, change this or that, and it'll fix it. And generally, it gets it right, you know? So, yeah. I mean, again, it comes back to the question, though, is this what we're going to use for everything in the future? It's already happening a lot now.
1: Well, think about writing a biography of your life history or your parents, your grandparents, and your great-grandparents, and telling the stories about them. Take a picture of, I have a picture, the first one I did, by the way, was a picture of my mom and dad, and dad was wearing a uniform, and my mom was standing next to him, and I just dropped this picture into the Copilot chat line, and a little thumbnail showed up, and I said, describe this picture, and it said, well, there's two people. A gentleman on the left is in the military. He's in the Army Air Corps. He's a captain. And he's been on 16 different missions based on the little stripe, color stripe thing on his uniform. There's all these little, I never did quite understand how to read those things. There's a whole bunch of little color threads, different colors across the thing. They represent all your missions. From that, it determined who he served under, what missions he flew on, and it gave me basically a history of my dad from that one photo. And then it said, the lady standing next to him, based on her posture, her smile, and the way they're touching the backs of their hands while they're standing next to each other, that's probably his wife. And I said, yes, that is my dad, Charles Reed Grosch. Tell me more. And from that, it got really into detail.
0: Yeah, I could go and look up every record on him, public record, yes. I'm sure, yeah.
1: And figured out that the lady on his right was Wilma June McLean, and born in Crestline, Ohio, and and all these kind of, and where she worked during the war in a sewing factory, and I mean, just amazing stuff that you can get
0: I know what it can do, and I know it's beneficial to have that, where you can you don't have to go do all the research yourself. You could just ask it the questions and have it do the hard work for you at the time. But you know, I'll go bring it back to a question that came up. It's a funny promo. My son's voice had not changed yet, and he asked, it was Daniel, the youngest, he says, or do you believe robots are going to take over the world someday? And I remember I joked around. I said, do you think they could pull this show off? And I was talking to you, Bob. I said, you think they could, do this program here? The time is. And I did the robot voice. But now we don't have to have robot voices. A guy can you take my voice and do the show. Would he do it like I do it? Can a computer think off the cuff and do things like we do it on, instantaneously and be real? And would it be good? And again, I've got to work on my game. I get that. But I just don't know if we can replace people in that element. We can, and I don't want to. I don't want AI writing books that I can go, I want people to have their own thing. And I know they can be creative and fun, and it can be good. Maybe better than I could write it. But I want a human element in this thing. I don't know how you feel about that. And I can't replace that. People may think it's better and we will, and we'll be lazy and let it happen. But I'm not going. At least at this point, I don't want that to happen. So,
1: no, that's. I don't think that's what's going to happen at all. I think what happens is we will become much more productive. We won't spend our time hunting and pecking on the keyboard. We'll just talk, and it'll correct the spelling and.
0: That's okay. Yeah, I'm fine with that.
1: Yeah, and you can make suggestions as could you. Could you shorten this by 5 minutes without losing any points? And could you make it a little clearer and that sort of stuff?
0: Well, it goes back to what you said at the very beginning, that it doesn't have to be bad if we use it the right way. It can be a positive thing. And I think that's, unfortunately, though, the problem is there are a lot of people that don't want to use it the right way, and they're going to go the other
1: route. Problem is we haven't been taught how to use it yet, and that's the issue. We're it's kind of like when I went to school, when the first calculators came out, they banned calculators. They sent home letters to our parents saying, "Don't let your kids use calculators to do math. They'll never learn how to do math." And don't let them use electric typewriter. They'll never develop the motor skills they need.
0: Yeah, yeah.
1: And I mean, all these things were banned. And when the PCs came out, they told you can't use PC. Now they're telling people don't let them use artificial intelligence. Yeah.
0: Well, you mentioned typing. A lot of kids don't take notes with a pen and paper now. They use a computer. And I don't know if that's made them worse off. There was something on this health minute we do, this better your life with Sanjay Gupta, and he's like the actual writing of the notes registers better for learning something about writing it down on a piece of paper versus typing it out. But I don't know now, Eric.
1: Why is it better for learning?
0: Apparently they did some research on it, said they found that students who write do better than type.
1: Of course, educators did research on it and said that their writing has improved, you know, if they don't do that. And that's the educator's viewpoint.
0: On the negative side of this, I wanted to add this because Eric just sent another message. He said, hey, what about people? You said if they use it the right way, who have bad intentions to use AI to do things that could be bad for people, like where there are treatment facilities for water and you're using their computer technology to poison people. I don't want to give anybody any ideas, but golly, that's a scary thought, isn't it?
1: Yeah. How long do you think it will take AI to figure out that we can't do that sort of thing and start objecting when you start saying to do stuff like that?
0: Maybe there's a checks and balances system there. That's what I'd like to see. And when you talk about an AI force,
1: yeah,
0: as we brought,
1: are starting to wise up to this, and they're starting to correct AI and tell it don't do this. And
0: and have security systems in place that don't allow something like that to happen. We have to ratchet up our security, because just like we have to do with hackers and things like that who want to go and ruin things for people. Now, let me bring in Brian. Now, yesterday, he used AI for a question I had of which programs have won a state championship in sports in Elmore County on their home field, whether it be football, basketball, baseball, whatever, the sport. And he used AI to give him an answer. When I said Sonny Smart, Kirby Smart's father, who coaches at Georgia, of course, his dad coached at Hopeful High School when Kirby was born. He was a little kid and a ball boy out there. And they won a state championship in baseball with him being the coach. And the question I asked was, was it in Hopeful where they played the games for the championship, or did they go somewhere else? And BLT just types it in and says, yes, it was in Hopeful. I said, well, give me the answer so I can make sure we're right. It says Hopeful plays its games at Bulldog Stadium, whatever. It's like, that doesn't tell you it was there. He typed a question, but he got a roundabout answer because AI didn't know the answer. It was 1982, and there's no record apparently online right now. You'd have to go look up some old newspaper. And I think you can find it there and to get the answers. So there you go with the use of AI. It was not necessarily meant to be in the wrong way, but it gave us the wrong answer.
1: That's the thing about AI is it's not relying entirely on all those records. It's relying on people who use it and somebody who was there.
0: We'd have to have somebody there. I don't know if they may have played it there. We don't know. That didn't give us a surefire answer, though, that was correct. We're not sure it's correct or wrong. But anyway, BLT, come on in, sir. You're welcome.
2: Hey, Michael and Bob.
0: Good morning, BLT.
2: Florida State, game Alabama. A little trouble, but Alabama pulled away from the Seminoles.
0: He wanted to let you know that, Bob, that Alabama beat Florida State this week.
1: I watched part of that game. I don't know how it turned out.
2: Alabama beat the FSU 36.
0: Did Alabama run up the score like the girl on Channel 12 said?
2: No.
0: No. I mean, it's 43-36, and the way Alabama's defense had played in that game, you better score again, and that's not running up the score. You better make it a two-score game. And they did, and they were able to win by 14. That's not running up the score, though, right? I don't think it is. I mean, if it's 84-0 and you're going for it like Dan Lanning was doing, that's running up the score if you're trying to put another one on the board. No class. He has no class. Yeah, that's bad. That's rubbing salt in that wound. Has anybody ever rubbed salt in a wound? I think I've accidentally gotten salt on a wound. Boy, it hurts. You got a cut on your finger and you get salt on it. Ooh, I know what they mean by that.
1: Well, I figure if mercurochrome and all those other things sting when you put them in, that's because they're doing their work. So
0: that's supposed to be, yeah.
1: A good deal.
0: Alcohol's supposed to do. Then when you feel that pain, when you touch alcohol to like a sore or something, boy, it's supposed to be doing its job.
1: Yeah.
2: How's the weather in Tallahassee?
1: If you don't have Listerine, grab some salt water and gargle with that.
0: That's supposed to be good for you, yes. Brian's trying to make small talk. He's just throwing stuff at you, like, how's the weather down there in Tallahassee?
1: Skies are blue.
0: There you go, Brian.
2: It's homecoming at Tallahassee, November the 21st, against the Wolfpack of NC State.
0: Does that make you feel good, Bob? I know that you have a homecoming date set for the 21st against the Wolfpack of NC State.
1: Sounds good to me.
2: And Alabama will play Chattanooga Mocs
0: That's Alabama's homecoming?
2: Yeah. No, the 24th.
0: Oh, the same week. Homecoming's generally not that late for Alabama. They're not doing it then, are they? That's a terrible week to do it. You don't want to do it before the Auburn game and be November cold.
2: Alabama plays at Mississippi State next weekend at 11 o'clock, 11:45 kickoff.
0: So you've already gotten the time on this?
2: It's going to be at 11 o'clock, 11:45.
0: All right. That means there will be no game replay on Saturday morning.
1: You know, at 5'2" and 68 pounds in high school, I wasn't much of a football player.
0: You were 5'2" and 68?
1: Yeah.
0: Golly, that's very small. I didn't. You were in high school? Which grade?
1: When I started high school, that's how tall I was.
0: I get the 5'2" part, but 68, even the, you know, that's very small.
1: Well, I swam a lot, and I helped build a house. And they delivered the concrete block about 300 yards from the house, and Dad built the entire house, interior walls and everything, out of concrete block. And I had to carry those concrete blocks about 300 yards. And I started with grabbing one in each hand, and he had me running, and I couldn't keep up with him. So I got a couple of 2x4s, and I set 2 concrete blocks down on one side, I mean 2 on the other, and I ran the 2x4s through the holes. So I picked them up. I could carry 2 at a time, 4 at a time that way. And then I went to 6 at a time, and then 8 at a time, and then 12 at a time.
0: He was a small man. God, gosh, he's so strong.
1: Yeah. And now that was okay until he got the walls up to about 6 or 8 feet, and he had put scaffolding up, and I had to lift those concrete blocks up and set them on the scaffolding where he could reach them.
0: He had 5'2", 68 pounds. He is the most interesting man.
1: Now, that's not a big problem. It's when we got to the roof and those shingles were 96 pounds per pack.
0: You were carrying, all right. How much weight were you carrying with 8 concrete blocks at one time?
1: I don't know, but 2 96-pound packs of shingles.
0: Now, I know what that is. That's 192 pounds or something.
1: Yeah. One under each arm. I would run to the house carrying these things, bend over, lean them against my hips, and spread my feet apart, brush my hands off, grab one by the top with my fingers and thumb pointing down to the ground.
0: Now, I mean, I know you told me the shingle story, but I'm looking at the concrete block thing.
1: Yeah.
0: Were they empty blocks, or are they actually solid blocks?
1: The ones with the 2 big holes in them.
0: Okay, so they're 30 to 38 pounds. So let's see. You were lucky. That's what it says on the internet.
1: Per block? No.
0: It says
1: dry. They're maybe 5 pounds.
0: If it's a cinder block like the concrete blocks that I'm, it said 30 to 38 pounds by weight. That sounds about right.
1: Well,
0: let me just go on the low end. At 30 pounds times 8, you were carrying 240 pounds. Each time.
1: Yeah. I would take a 96-pound pack of shingles and pick it up and swing it back and forth a couple times like you're swinging a golf club, and then swing it up over my head, bend my knees, and toss the thing up onto the roof. And the walls were 10 feet, and it was about 12 feet to the edge of the roof. And they had to land flat on the roof, because if they landed on a corner, they would start sliding, and they'd come back down. I'd have to catch them.
0: I was thinking, when you said all this stuff you've done, it's always fun to hear these accounts from way back. I was doing a little tribute to that most interesting man. You know, you remember those commercials? He's the most interesting man in the world. And at the end of it, what does he say? I don't always drink beer. When I do, I drink Dos Equis.
1: Yeah. So I lettered. So I got to high school and I lettered in football. I could do more push-ups than anybody else on the football
0: team. How many push-ups could you do at one time?
1: I did usually around 600 during gym class.
0: You're pushing up just 62 pounds, so I guess it was a little bit easier for you, but still, that's a wild number. You could do 600 push-ups in one time?
1: At one time. And they the to make the team, you had to do 100. And the coach would have somebody come over and have me count, and I'd just do push-ups next to them. And when they gave out at 75 or 80, I would do the rest of the 100 real fast by pushing up so hard that I could clap my hands and then put my hands back down on the ground.
0: Brian just flushed the toilet. Brian, we'll talk to you later, sir. Let me give you, you know, that is an incredible feat, but it's not anywhere close to the world record. Now, we'll wrap up with this. You know how many push-ups at one time is the record for someone?
1: How many?
0: Just take a guess.
1: Couple thousand?
0: 10,507.
1: Wow.
0: Minoru Yoshida of Japan did this in 1980. It's the Guinness record for the most push-ups in one, you know, repetitions or whatever. 10,507.
1: So if you threw a football at me, I would duck or I'd get hit in the face.
0: Well, they should have put you on the line. If you were that strong, man, you could have pushed those linemen around.
1: No way. I didn't.
0: Even at 62 pounds. I mean, geez.
1: Yeah. But I made the football team because I was a team statistician.
0: I know. You told me that. well, great stuff there, Bob. We got to wrap it up today.
1: Yeah. The high school geek, and I was a team statistician.
0: But the strongest man on the team, apparently.
1: I don't know about that.
0: Yeah, well, you're pretty impressive.
1: I could do a lot of push-ups.
0: Don't sell yourself short. Yeah, that's right. You're pushing up your own weight, I guess, but still. Well, Bob, thank you. It's been fun. We'll have more conversation next week. I always love it, and we'll talk to you next week, Tech Tuesday.
1: All righty.
0: Have a good one. Bob's Bites with Bob Grosch. Coming up, we got The Comfort Zone with Susan Moore of More Wealth Management right here on WTLS, Score 94 and Fund 101.

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1: And I think if I could say one thing to the adoptive parents,
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1: is that the issues are not yours. 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And it's much easier in a Christian home because at least you're getting word of truth.
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14: With SRN News, I'm Rich Thomason in Washington.
9: Iran war expected to be one of the topics that President Trump will touch on when he addresses the UN General Assembly today. Ahead of the speech, the president sat down with New York City's mayor, Zohran Mamdani, at Gracie Mansion, the mayor's official residence. Left on the outside looking in, several media organizations are vowing to fight to get back into the White House. They have been banned by President Trump for reporting what the president calls fake news. Those news organizations have filed suit. Technicians have repaired fiber communications lines that had been severed by construction crews at a key Northeast Regional Air Traffic Control Center. Major airports in the New York area back in business after hundreds of flight cancellations impacted travel all across the Northeast. On Wall Street, the Dow futures 83 points higher. NASDAQ futures are up 28 points. More details, srnnews.com.
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20: 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It's going to take each of us committing to the work and together cooperating to see that work come to fruition. We're praying knowing that it ultimately depends on God, and yet we work as if it all depends on us. 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

0: You're now in the comfort zone. The comfort zone. 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
1: Good morning. This is Susan Moore with Moore Wealth Management. We're out of Alexander City in Montgomery, and we are powered, Moore Wealth Management is powered by Kestra Financial, a member of FINRA and the SIPC. And on the comfort zone every week, I try to give our listeners a comfort zone or a comfort level with what's going on with the markets and the economy, hence the title of the program. There are no specific recommendations. Because everybody's different and there are no specific forecasts, just discussions of various scenarios. In the last 2 weeks, we have been doing sessions on estate planning, on what are the kinds of key things to do. I have recorded a WebEx with visual presentation of this topic that is an hour long. If listening to any of these three programs, you would like to be able to see, to view a copy of that WebEx, please don't hesitate to call my assistant, Sarah, at 1-800-88-MONEY to be able to view the WebEx. This is, none of this that I'm presenting is legal advice. In fact, most of what I'm presenting is giving you instructions about what to talk to your attorney about. Getting your estate documents ordered and put in order, et cetera. So none of it's legal advice. And I want to make a quick comment is that with AI, it wouldn't surprise me for a lot of people to be tempted to say, I don't need to go pay an attorney to do this. I'm just going to use AI. Well, I can tell you with financial matters, anytime that I'm looking at something that has been generated by AI, I have to double check it because a huge portion of the time it's wrong. Remember, what artificial intelligence does is it goes around and it scoops up everything in on the internet with regards to your topic and summarizes it. Garbage in, garbage out. So if it happens to scoop up something that's wrong that or is out of date, then you're going to get wrong information. So I am not an advocate at all of someone using AI to generate or do their estate planning with it. The first week, what we did on the Comfort Zone session is we talked about generally what to do while you're still alive, what kind of power of attorney to establish to handle your business affairs. If you got incapacitated, you were in an accident, you went into a coma, or you developed dementia, etc., a durable power of attorney was what, as a general rule, I recommended most cases there, again, subject to what an attorney says. And then an advanced healthcare directive for your healthcare decisions where you name healthcare proxies. And so that was the first week. Last week we discussed about how to transfer wealth and what happens there with beneficiary designations, with joint tenants with rights of survivorship, ownership of property, with joint tenants in common, with revocable trusts and wills. And the biggest point that I made last week that I'll make again is that a lot of people think that the will is the instrument of first resort. It is not. It is the instrument of last resort. It gets trumped by it gets overruled by beneficiary designations. It gets overruled by joint tenants with rights of survivorship, ownership. The will only comes into play if nothing else governs. And so a very, very important point to understand. So today we're going to talk about estate taxes and tax considerations and what happens when one spouse dies with Social Security, for example, how that works. And so with estate taxes, the estate taxes are a concern for many people. They shouldn't be, because for an estate to get, and most states, including Alabama, piggyback on the federal estate tax system. And so you don't incur federal estate tax unless the amount, the value of the estate is in excess of $13 million. I'm rounding. That's a general figure. In addition, each spouse is able to direct $13 million. So a couple can basically pass to their heirs without a federal estate taxes $26 million if they properly handle that. And so, again, $13 million per person. Again, if you want to access more than $13 million up to that $26 million, you need to have an attorney helping you properly structure that. Unfortunately, not many people have that problem where they've got over $13 million to direct to their heirs. So estate tax, a lot of people worry about it. It really isn't an issue for the overwhelming majority of people. The biggest thing to understand about tax consequences when someone dies is more, one issue is a step up in basis or and your cost basis. So let's talk about stocks. If you own a stock and you bought this, you put $10,000 into this stock and you die and it's worth $100,000, you don't, it's often advisable to not give part of that stock to your kids while you're still alive. If you give, again, you bought it for $10,000, the stock is now worth $100,000. If you give any portion of that stock to your kids, for example, while you're alive, they inherit your cost basis. They inherit that $10,000. So if they sell their portion, you've made 10 times on your money. If you give them some of that stock while you're alive and they then want to sell it, they're going to have to pay a capital gains tax on that tenfold gain. On the other hand, if they inherit it at your death, it steps up in basis to the value at your date of death. And so they inherit it at $100,000. Then if they want to sell it, there are no capital gains taxes. So managing that step up in basis is really, really important if you have highly appreciated assets. The same thing is true with real estate. If you have a piece of property that you paid $1 million for and it's now worth $10 million, well, let's do those numbers. Let's say you bought a house. Your house that you live in, you bought it for $100,000 and it's now worth $500,000. If you give that house to your kids while you're alive because you're wanting to try to reduce Medicaid getting the house, and we'll be doing other sessions on what to do about that kind of issue. I'm not a fan at all of giving your kids your house while you're alive to try to avoid Medicaid, and I'll talk about some of that today. But one of the reasons is that if you have a house that you paid $100,000 for and it's now worth $500,000, and if you give it to them while you're alive, they again inherit your cost basis. So at your death and they want to sell it, they're going to have to owe capital gains tax up to 20% of that $500,000, of that $400,000 gain, I should say. And so on the other hand, if they inherit the house, you keep it in your name and they inherit it at your date of death, then they want to sell it, they inherit it with a value of $500,000 and they sell it for $500,000, they owe no capital gains taxes. Is that they sell it for $550,000, they only owe capital gains tax on $50,000. And then, again, the basis steps up on those assets, whether it's real estate or whether it's liquid assets like stocks or bonds. And so, again, managing that step up in basis is a very important thing. Why am I, in general, in most cases, against giving a house to kids while you're alive? First and foremost, as I said, that the tax consideration. The second is that it then becomes an asset of the kids and vulnerable to any of the kids' creditors. If you give your house to your daughter or your son and they're driving, and their phone goes off, and they glance away and look at their phone, and they cause an accident, and they kill somebody. Well, then that your house that has become their asset becomes vulnerable to their creditors if they're getting sued. Or let's say they own a business and they get in trouble and they don't pay their taxes. Again, it becomes their asset and vulnerable. So I've actually know of a situation where a lady gave her son, who was an attorney, her house while she was alive. And she lost her house because the attorney got into financial difficulty. And so, again, there are issues. The third reason is that, in general, it's much harder to qualify for Medicaid than people realize. And I don't believe that Medicaid is something that anyone should aspire to, because the rules and what Medicaid covers versus what they don't, it isn't something that it's a great program for those people who need it. But if you have any kind of sizable assets, if you've got $100,000 or more in assets, counting your house, et cetera, aspiring to go on Medicaid is just not a good idea, in my opinion. Okay, so again, step up and basis is very, very, very important, and that applies to assets that are not held in retirement plans or in annuities. If you have retirement plans, if you have IRAs or anything like that, let's talk about what happens there. First of all, most of the money that is in IRAs, retirement plans, et cetera, are pre-tax dollars. Not all dollars are, but most are. They have never been taxed. So when you die, then that asset, if it's cashed out, ordinary income taxes, not capital gains taxes, but ordinary income taxes are owed on that. If Jack and Ann are husband and wife, and Jack dies, and his IRA can go on to Ann, to his spouse, without any kind of difficulty whatsoever, no tax consequence, it becomes her IRA, and she has to start taking distributions from it, required minimum distributions, when she's 73, but she can stretch it out over her lifetime. However, unless there are five categories of people that can inherit without this Secure Act rule applying. One of them is the spouse. Another one is a terminally ill person. Another one is a chronically disabled person, et cetera. So, but outside those, if your son or daughter or grandchild inherits your IRA, the Secure Act, which took effect January 1st, 2020, comes into play. And what that does is that says, okay, Jack and Ann have a daughter, Susan, and they die, and Susan inherits their IRAs. I have to basically take that money out of the IRA within a 10-year period of time. I have to take some out every single year. I can take out as much of it as I want. I'm going to pay ordinary income tax on it. But I can stretch it out over a 10-year period of time. I have to pull out so much.

They had to take money out every year, but they could stretch it out over their lifetime. That was wonderful. But the government needed some tax revenue, and so they changed the rule in 2020. They said this tax break shouldn't go on to a second generation. And so if you have someone dies and their beneficiary is a younger generation, then be aware that the Secure Act may come into play. The rules on Secure Act are really fairly complicated. It's one reason why I became an Ed Slott Master Elite IRA Advisor. Ed Slott is one of the acknowledged IRA experts in the country, and I attend classes with his firm every year. I have to take tests confirming how much I've learned from those classes, but the questions can get very, the issues can get very complicated. I am only one of 400 Master Elite IRA advisors, and just a couple of, there are just a couple of us in Alabama. And so, again, the issues on the Secure Act and the IRA and how those issues pass are really fairly complicated. And so, again, if you inherit an IRA or retirement plan, the money that you get out of that is taxed as ordinary income. The same is true with an annuity. If you inherit an annuity that is not owned in a retirement plan but is owned individually, and you inherit it, the money that you take out of it, that is a gain, has to be taxed as ordinary income, and you have to take out the gain first before you get to the principal. So if you inherit an annuity of $200,000 that the original money that was put in was $100,000, you have to pull out and pay tax on that first $100,000 first before the $100,000, the original $100,000 that got invested in it isn't taxable, but you have to pay ordinary income tax on the $100,000 gain before you can start taking out the $100,000 original principal without tax. Like an IRA, if you inherit an annuity that has a gain in it, you have to take required minimum, and you want to stretch it out and stretch out the tax consequence. You have to stretch it out. You have to take out so much every single year. Unlike an IRA, the Secure Act does not apply to annuities. And so if someone inherits an annuity with a big gain in it, you can literally stretch it out over a 20, 25-year period of time. You can stretch it out over your lifetime. That just becomes a little problematic. But it's really easy to stretch it out, relatively easy, to stretch it out over a 20 to 25-year period of time. And is and that's very advisable unless you want to pay a big chunk in taxes. Life insurance. Life insurance passes without without any tax consequence to the beneficiary, as long as you're not running into the estate tax issue. If someone has a large estate and the life insurance policy is owned by that person, not they haven't put it into an irrevocable life insurance trust, if it's owned by that person and that pushes them over the $13 million, then the value of the life insurance proceeds are subject to estate tax. They're not subject to income tax. They're not subject to capital gains tax, but they are subject to estate tax, but only if that estate is over $13 million. So life insurance is a great way to be able to pass assets onto your heirs without any kind of tax consequence whatsoever. Again, none of this has been legal advice. I do have a law degree. I'm not an attorney. I do not practice, but I used to be an attorney. But again, this stuff is complicated. We do consultations about all of this free of charge, whether you're our client or not, how your assets, because again, a lot of attorneys may not be as well versed about how it impacts stocks, bonds, mutual funds, IRAs, et cetera. And so if anyone has listened to this series, wants to a consultation, please don't hesitate to call and set up an appointment with Sarah, my assistant at 1-800-88-MONEY. Again, this entire series.

series. I've recorded a WebEx session with visuals. If you would like to be able to see that recording, again, contact Sarah at 1-800-88-MONEY. This has been Susan Moore with The Comfort Zone. We'll be back next week.

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1: With another ARN News update, I'm Leah Brandon. Voters in Bessemer are heading to the polls today. Mayor Kenneth Gulley and three council members were forced into runoffs. The races were energized by the controversy over that massive data center pushed by the mayor and most of the council. The polls are open 7-7. A former Montgomery police officer convicted of sexually abusing a woman while on duty. Prosecutors say Markel Cox was responding to a shoplifting call in 2023 when he handcuffed a woman and sexually abused her in his patrol car. Investigators say the victim did not speak English, so Cox used a translation app on his phone to solicit sex. He's facing up to 20 years in federal prison. And a man's been arrested for a deadly hit and run in Baldwin County that happened 2 years ago. The sheriff's office has custody of Stephen Patchy of Bay Minette after his arrest for an outstanding warrant in Florida. I'm Leah Brandon. And you're up to date around the world, around your state. 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
2: I'm Gianna Gelosi with your Fox True Crime Minute. It was about 13 years ago that American Idol contestant Caleb Flynn went on the show gushing that his wife Ashley had encouraged him to audition. Now he's standing trial in her murder. Investigators accuse the former music pastor of fatally shooting his wife of almost 16 years and staging the crime scene to make it look like she was shot by an intruder. The 40-year-old was arrested in February, days after calling 911 to report that someone broke into their Tip City, Ohio home and killed his wife while he was in their daughter's room. Prosecutors have been hush-hush about the investigation and haven't offered up a motive or described the alleged cover-up of the crime. People magazine reports the couple's two daughters and Flynn's alleged mistress are set to testify at the trial. Flynn has pleaded not guilty to charges of aggravated murder, among other things. If he's convicted of the most serious charge, he could be sentenced to life in prison without parole. There's more on this story at foxnews.com or subscribe to the Fox True Crime Podcast. I'm Gianna Gelosi with your Fox.
3: I'm Nicole Murray with Your Money Now. Nike-owned Converse has apologized and pulled an advertisement that sparked a public backlash last week. As critics say, it evoked imagery of black lynchings by the Ku Klux Klan white supremacist group. ABC News reports that the ad is no longer available on any of Converse's social media accounts. Texas Governor Greg Abbott has ordered a pause on environmental permits for new data centers until an audit of the existing waitlist is conducted. The audits were originally ordered by Abbott in August, when he also imposed a moratorium on new data center grid approvals. Germany's TUI narrowed its outlook for 2026 underlying operating earnings, saying war in the Middle East meant customers were making later bookings, although demand was strong in the fourth quarter. Its shares dropped nearly 2% upon the news. Futures are mixed. Dow futures up by more than 200 points. Yesterday, the Dow gained 366, the NASDAQ up 599. That's your money now.
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16: I'm Marcela Sanchez with an AP News Minute. After months of speculation about the death of Nolan Wells, a black teenager left behind on a boating trip off the Mississippi coast, a Jackson County grand jury found there was not evidence to bring charges. The AP's Jennifer King reports.
17: The decision was announced by District Attorney Angel Myers McElrath, who pushed back against the narrative that Wells' death was racially motivated.
18: Nolan chose to stay on the island that day, and there is not a scintilla of evidence to contradict that. The family, the Crump team, and anyone close to Nolan knew that his disappearance and death were not the result of racial hate or violence.
17: The jurors found no evidence of criminal conduct and noted that autopsies by the medical examiner and an independent forensic pathologist hired by the family found the cause and manner of death to be undetermined. Attorney Benjamin Crump says the state of Mississippi is attempting to close the chapter on Wells' death without getting to the truth. I'm Jennifer King.
16: And I'm Marcela Sanchez.
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1: I'm Angie Norvell with sports on the Alabama Radio Network. Alabama coach Kalen DeBoer reviewing the Crimson Tide's weather-delayed comeback win over Florida State says the team needs to avoid falling behind early in the game and address concerns about the defense giving up big plays.
13: That's disappointing, and I know our guys can we can be better there, and you know that's really what kept them in the game.
1: Tide prepping for Saturday's home game against South Carolina. Auburn football is getting ready to host Vanderbilt after a tough loss to Florida, but Coach Alex Golish says he does not see this Saturday as a must-win game.
22: I would say that they all feel like the next game, if you look at it as a must-win, what changes? Do we prepare harder? Do we practice longer? Do we practice different?
1: Looking back on the Florida game, Golish says the team's performance was not good enough in any way. Game two tonight, the Southern League Championship at Toyota Field. Rocket City Trash Pandas taking on the Biloxi Shuckers. I'm Angie Norvell for the Alabama Radio Network.
23: 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Almost 3 million people in the United States age 40 and older have glaucoma, and nearly half do not know it because there are no early symptoms, noticeable vision loss, or pain. 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

0: Well, everyone's talking about this over the weekend. Trump banned reporters from CNN, MS Now, and Politico from the White House. In a related story, Melania just applied to be a reporter for CNN, MS Now, and Politico.
1: I see what you attempted to do there. They've been doing this since the inauguration in 2017, trying to separate the president from his wife. Aren't they lovely? And welcome to Tuesday. It is Mike Opelka with you once again on the Chris Plant Show. I'm sitting in for my friend this week, and we will attempt to live up to the high standards of the Chris Plant Show. And as usual, the world has given us many, many opportunities to poke fun, poke it with a stick, and find fault with some of the stupidity out there on this Equinox Day. It's also Hobbit Day, September 22nd, and Elephant Appreciation Day. I wonder if they'll make note of that on The View today. Just throwing that out there. It is the day that President Trump will be speechifying at the UN General Assembly, scheduled, I believe, for 11 o'clock this morning in New York City. We will keep our eyes on that to see if there's any news made. There already are several moments delivered from members of the Trump administration in early interviews talking about what the president may or may not say this morning as he addresses the General Assembly. And there's also rampant speculation about whether or not President Trump will meet with any Iranian leaders who might be present in New York City. Kind of interesting that maybe there could be a meeting. Well, now, we know that the supreme leader is nowhere to be found. So who really has the ability to show up and say, I'm the supreme leader, or I'm the president? We'll find out. We'll keep an eye on things. The Treasury Secretary was kind of saying this latest move by the administration might prevent anyone from Iran from actually coming to New York, but I think they already beat the deadline. This was the Treasury Secretary Scott Bessent yesterday on CNBC.
2: Or 6 months, but I will tell you that we are pressuring them like never before. And Treasury's sanctions authorities were really the emboldened after 9/11. And that's when we were given many of the authorities that we have now. We got five new authorities about a month ago that we've implemented against the Iranian regime, including on aviation, maritime, crypto, gold. On September 23rd, all the Iranian airlines will be shut down around the world. And how do we do that? That if they land, you cannot provide them with fuel, you cannot provide them with landing services, you cannot sell them tickets, or you will be knocked out of the dollar system.
1: So that's kind of a big stinking deal, but that's tomorrow. So any Iranian leader who hasn't flown here already might be precluded from getting on a plane in Tehran and flying to New York. And any Iranian airliner flying around the world, and I don't know of anyone who's ever flown on an Iranian airliner, but we have found a way to box in the Iranians and kind of hold their feet to the fire, punishing them for their bad behavior, their ongoing bad behavior, not only in the Middle East, but around the world, basically. We'll see if this comes to fruition, if there is any success in shutting down the Iranians from travel. I find it to be a rather innovative solution. Maybe it will inspire some flexibility in the Iranians. Now, yesterday, as I said, yesterday morning, we talked about the president showing up in New York and meeting with the mayor of New York, Zohran Mamdani. And there was a little bit of a, I kind of felt uncomfortable to me because nobody was really spitting any serious truth. There was a lot of shaking hands and saying vague statements about how they felt about each other. I kind of wish there was some open exchange of information I wanted Trump to be Trump. You know, I wanted Donald Trump to have at Mayor Mamdani. Donald Trump was, I think, pretty gracious. And Mamdani didn't have much to say, although there was an interesting moment near the end of it all when the president had some members of the press that were shouting questions at him, specifically about the status of Haitians in New York, the ones who have temporary protected status that this administration says, that's temporary, it's no longer valid, you have to go. And there was a moment there where the president was asked about it.
3: The mayor will stay to take a few questions.
4: A lot of New Yorkers are here on protected status and it's been removed.
5: Well, the mayor feels very strongly about it, I can tell you, and he did bring it up, but he feels very, very strongly about it. I feel strongly about a lot of things. I feel strongly about taking care of people. And that's what we do. We're doing a good job of it.
1: I wish he would have said, I feel strongly about it, that temporary is temporary, and they have to go. He didn't do that. He was being a gracious guest of the mayor of New York at the mayor's home at Gracie Mansion. There was also a question about the members of the press being present at the mayor meeting with the president.
6: Mayor, to you first, what's your response to President Trump banning outlets from the White House grounds? Did you challenge him at all about this in your meeting with him? Historians and legal scholars have called it textbook authoritarianism. And Mr. President, are you banning outlets like MSNBC, CNN, and Politico in order to distract from the Iran war and high gas prices?
7: Yeah, I told the president that we're going to have all of the members of the press here on the lawn, and that is something that I believe in as everyone, no matter the opinion or the critique, that we engage. Mr. President.
5: Yeah, it's interesting because they said they were going to boycott me, but they never boycott me, so I wasn't very worried about that. Look at all that press. But no, I'm not. I'm only doing it because I think the press also has an obligation. And, you know, I won in a landslide. I won the election in a landslide. I've done great things. I've done a lot of great things. I've settled 8 wars. We have the best economic numbers for the country in the history of our country. We have $21 trillion pouring in, the biggest number ever. Any country was 3. Nobody's ever done what we've done. I never get anything positive. It's always negative.
1: He's right. I have to say he's accurate in his assessment of how he's been treated by the mainstream media. Now, that said, you know that CNN and MS-13 Now and Politico are taking this as a badge. They will wear this forever, saying that we're the ones who President Trump threw out, threw us off the campus. And so there will be a lot of the members of the media who will claim that we are so persecuted. He's after us. There was a little bit of diplomacy going on as well. The president talking about Mamdani and the potential of Mamdani. Now, this is kind of funny because during the election process, we heard Donald Trump and many of us talked about Mamdani as a communist, as a pure socialist headed towards communist, doesn't have any love for capitalism. President Trump was, I think, pretty kind here.
8: Both of you then. Mr. Mayor, the president said that he hopes that you'll be a great mayor. I wonder what your thoughts are about that. Also, tell us what the conversation was around TPS and immigration overall. And also a question for the president. What made you think about today's, discussion and your time with the mayor that made you think he was going to be a great mayor or that you hope he's going to be great when you've...
1: Could anybody please have a requirement whenever you get called on, you get your one question, you don't get to read your whole card? I wish at one time one of these press events would have a moment where the person being given a litany of questions would stop and say, you were offered the opportunity to ask one question. We're not going to answer any of those. Learn how this works. But they didn't do that.
8: Had so many criticisms for him in the past.
7: You know, I'll leave it to New Yorkers on your first question to make their judgments. On your second question, as the president said, I shared my very strong opinions about how we can keep New Yorkers safe, how we can keep immigrant New Yorkers safe, and how important immigrant New Yorkers, especially Haitian New Yorkers, are not only to the fabric of our city, but also to our city's economy, to so many of the industries that build our city, and the stability that is in the president's hands. And I appreciate the conversation that we had and the consideration to that end. And you had your third question for the president.
5: No, I certainly hope he will be a great mayor. You have to understand, I want what's good for New York. I want what's good for the country. So if I had a choice of having him be a bad mayor or horrible mayor, I don't want that. I want him to be a great mayor. And he certainly got potential. Got great potential.
1: Got potential. Didn't say he is a great mayor. Didn't say he is doing a great job. He said he's got potential. Very diplomatic. I like it when my president is diplomatic in situations like this. Again, he was a guest in the home of the mayor of New York. Disagree? Agree? You're welcome to weigh in at any time. 888-630-9625. 888-630-9625. I think Jasmine's on the phones today. I'm curious as to what you expect from the president today in his speech to the General Assembly. This is all going down a day before the hearing to see if the president's action to remove those passes for several members of the mainstream media to the White House campus will be forced to be reinstated. We'll deal with that. And just around the corner, since New York City is in the center of all the news today with the UN General Assembly, and there are some very interesting characters wandering around New York today, I reached out to a friend of mine who is a former FBI agent, former Navy pilot, and a security expert, a guy who knows New York inside out, to ask him about New York City. And we'll talk with Rich Kolko in about 15 minutes or so and get his take on the kind of preparations. I'm wondering, in New York today, with everything that's going on and the weather, in addition to all the dignitaries, does the weather present any specific problems to securing that space for all those people? Plus, I have a follow-up story on a shocking death in Maryland where a black man was found hanging, and the usual rage baiters rushed to the microphones to call out this hanging, claiming there had been a lynching of a black man and wondering if this was a white-on-black crime. And there was a big bit of news yesterday on that, as well as the statistics on a recent spate of hanging deaths involving young black people, black males. And it turns out that of eight, seven turned out to be suicides. And the eighth one was, in fact, a murder, but that person was not hanged by a white person. The rage baiters are trying to divide us, and we have to stay strong and keep pushing towards the facts and making sure that only the facts are getting the front page news and that the feelings don't overtake factual reporting. We'll get into that a little bit later. I'm going to take a break here. We'll be back. Get your calls, your opinions. What do you want from the president today at the UN General Assembly? 888-630-9625. It's Mike Opelka in for Chris Plant on The Chris Plant Show.
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0: And welcome back to the Chris Plant Show. Mike Opelka with you on this Tuesday, UN General Assembly Day, the big kickoff of a gigantic traffic mess in New York City. Be happy you're not there. It is a nightmare beyond anyone's understanding. And even the diplomats have a hard time getting around. In just about 10 minutes, we'll talk with security expert, former FBI agent, former Navy pilot Rich Kolko, who will give us his take on what it takes to make all this happen. President Trump speaking later this morning. I think it was scheduled at 11 o'clock, and we will keep our eyes on it. I'm curious what you would like to hear from the president. I'm wondering if he is going to call for the UN to come to his senses the way he kind of told NATO that they need to come together and support common sense. I don't know. We will see. I also don't know if there'll be any walkouts. I saw the Brazilian president was raging against President Trump online, but it's all in Spanish, so there's no sense in me playing it because it would just sound like something that we can't understand. We will get to it. But how is the president doing? The left side of the mainstream media is pointing out that there are poll numbers showing President Trump at the lowest point he's ever been in terms of foreign affairs. So on the issue of handling foreign issues, President Trump's numbers are low, but that's all they're going to tell you. They're going to only report the bad stuff. They're not going to tell you any of the good stuff. Well, it just so happens that the numbers guy over at CNN, Harry Enten, had a surprising number show up regarding the choice for Congress, which the Democrats have made Donald Trump the number one issue for the upcoming midterms. The Democrats have all said this is really about voting against Trump, even though he can't run again. And that's fine. That's what they want to do. That's their choice. So in terms of voting to elect a Democrat or a Republican, has the GOP suffered any in these first 2 years of the second term of President Trump, especially among the white non-college age voters? Stunning information.
1: Choice for Congress among white non-college voters, and the national polling has tended to be more accurate than the state polling. Well, in October of 2024, the Republicans, they were up by 26 points.
0: So the last election in 2024, white non-college age voters, the Republicans were up 26 points. Wow. Republicans have taken a beating. I wonder where that is today.
1: Look at where we are now. The Republicans are also up by 26 points.
0: So, no change. So, is there a diminished voter base for the GOP in the coming congressional elections in the midterms? This is a CNN poll. He couldn't have been any more surprised if he tried. It's very interesting. I would say this is not a done deal yet. Definitely not a done deal. We'll talk security in New York City in the UN General Assembly with Rich Kolko just around the corner. It's Opelka in for Plant on The Chris Plant Show.
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3: With another ARN News update, I'm Leah Brandon. Voters in Bessemer heading to the polls today. Mayor Kenneth Gulley and three council members were forced into runoffs. The races were energized by the controversy over that massive data center pushed by the mayor and most of the council. The polls are open 7-7. A former Montgomery police officer convicted of sexually abusing a woman while on duty. Prosecutors say Markel Cox was responding to a shoplifting call in 2023 when he handcuffed a woman and sexually abused her in his patrol car. Investigators say the victim did not speak English, so Cox used a translation app on his phone to solicit sex. He's facing up to 20 years in federal prison. And a man's been arrested for a deadly hit and run in Baldwin County that happened 2 years ago. The sheriff's office has custody of Stephen Patchy of Bay Minette after his arrest for an outstanding warrant in Florida. I'm Leah Brandon. And you're up to date around the world, around your state. 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
4: I'm Gianna Gelosi with your Fox True Crime Minute. It was about 13 years ago that American Idol contestant Caleb Flynn went on the show gushing that his wife Ashley had encouraged him to audition. Now he's standing trial in her murder. Investigators accuse the former music pastor of fatally shooting his wife of almost 16 years and staging the crime scene to make it look like she was shot by an intruder. The 40-year-old was arrested in February, days after calling 911 to report that someone broke into their Tip City, Ohio home and killed his wife while he was in their daughter's room. Prosecutors have been hush-hush about the investigation, haven't offered up a motive or described the alleged cover-up of the crime. People magazine reports the couple's two daughters and Flynn's alleged mistress are set to testify at the trial. Flynn has pleaded not guilty to charges of aggravated murder, among other things. If he's convicted of the most serious charge, he could be sentenced to life in prison without parole. There's more on this story at foxnews.com or subscribe to the Fox True Crime Podcast. I'm Gianna Gelosi with your Fox.
5: I'm Nicole Murray with Your Money Now. Saudi startup Seer has made public its first two fully electric vehicle models and said it will launch five more by 2030. Called the Exobot, the futuristic premium electric sedan and SUV will start sales in Saudi Arabia in early 2027. Drug developer Iambic Therapeutics, backed by chip giant NVIDIA and Qatar's sovereign wealth fund, has filed for a U.S. initial public offering. While the fall IPO window has gotten off to a rocky start amid uncertainty surrounding the Iran war, analysts say biotech listings have remained relatively insulated from such pressures. Flights into and out of New York, New Jersey, and Philadelphia have resumed after hundreds of flights were canceled and delayed yesterday. Officials say a construction crew accidentally cut a Verizon fiber cable. United Airlines and American Airlines said they would waive change fees for affected travelers. Stocks are mixed as the NASDAQ climbs to a fresh all-time high. That's your money now.
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0: Thank all of you for joining. You're welcome at any time to join the conversation at 888-630-9625, 888-630-9625. We are keeping our eyes on everything. There is more news beyond the UN General Assembly. There is a lot of focus on who might be the Democrats' nominee for 2028. And AOC made a statement yesterday about her plans for 2028. I'll share it with you just around the corner. That's what you call a radio tease. I'm teasing you a little bit. We will get to that. I have mentioned that New York City is the center of the political and media universe today, again, because the UN General Assembly is getting ready to kick off, and President Trump will speak this morning, scheduled for 11, but things don't always run on time in New York, especially when you have all these dignitaries coming in from all over the planet, and they are coming from everywhere. In fact, I saw this posted very early this morning from Benjamin Netanyahu.
12: Shame on you, Mr. Mamdani. Shame on you for supporting the Hamas terrorist monsters who butchered our people. Shame on you for inciting riots against New York Jews. I'm coming to the UN. I'm going to tell the truth about our heroic soldiers, and I'm going to tell the truth about you.
0: Interesting to have Netanyahu dropping that glove in front of the world and sending a message to Mamdani. I'm wondering if it's going to require additional security for the Israeli prime minister. The person who may know the answer to that is my friend Rich Kolko, a patriot who served our country as a Navy pilot, also served as an FBI agent, somebody who understands the security required to keep the UN General Assembly safe, joining us today. Rich, thanks for making time for me.
16: Mark, always glad to join you when you're on the radio.
0: Well, I'm glad you're here, sir. When you hear the comments like Netanyahu made, if you're part of the group that's allocating security assets to all the various dignitaries, world leaders, et cetera, do you think you need to add a little more strength to his detail?
16: That's a great question. Probably not, only because that detail is operating at the highest possible level all the time. You got to figure no matter where Netanyahu goes, especially outside of Israel, he has to feel under a threat. There has to be a consistent stream of threats online, throughout the intelligence community, walk-ins, people, write-ins, whatever it takes. People are saying things that they want to get him, and his detail works very closely with NYPD. He's come to the U.S. often enough that it works seamlessly together. But you're right. There's going to be quite a fence around him to keep him safe from whatever's going on.
0: And that kind of fence of protection around any world leader plugged into Midtown Manhattan means that then everything that's running in Midtown Manhattan is going to be slowed down or altered or blocked or changed. And I have to ask, Netanyahu's got his own security crew, his equivalent of the Secret Service. Our president has Secret Service protection. I'm sure many other world leaders have their equivalent of Secret Service. Who coordinates all of these assets protecting all of these world leaders?
16: And we're talking some of, I think it's between 130 and 150. So it's huge. This falls on the Secret Service as far as coordinating, because they've got to provide details to all of these world leaders, but wow, they can't do it without NYPD. So NYPD is the real, you know, big horse in this thing. They've got all the people, the experience, know the city. They've got the equipment. So NYPD does, you know, a lot of the serious work. But the issue here is all the other agencies that participate. We know that not only is it Secret Service, but diplomatic security assists. They'll bring in ICE agents. They'll bring in CBP. HSI, DEA, they've got to get additional agents to help out. So they're all part of it.
0: And the Secret Service has the lead on this. So they've got the directional control or the operational control over all these other agencies. And everybody puts hands in the middle and goes, okay, we'll follow your lead.
16: Yeah, kind of. And everybody, you know, who's listening on the radio today, if you've seen a presidential convoy, you know, where the president or some leader work, you know, drives through the city, you see how large that is, you know, oh my God, stopping all the traffic at the intersections and all the cars and everything like that. Now multiply that by somewhere like up to 200 different details going through New York City, all these people converging on to the UN this morning to attend this General Assembly opening and President Trump's speech. So just trying to coordinate that many limousines, that many security details, police cars, horses, motorcycles, helicopters, just amazing. So NYPD is really in charge of making sure they move through safely, and they work on this not just for last week, but all year long coordinating this kind of effort.
0: Yeah, you added in the weather today. I'm sure rain is going to complicate things even more.
16: Yeah, but just shutting down the roads. They may use drones to provide additional protection, depending on the weather conditions. But certainly, I sat in the command post a couple times when I was assigned to New York, so I understand how complex it is. I'm sure it's just gotten more complex, and the temperature of the world right now just seems so hot. We heard Netanyahu's comments, you know, walking into the mayor's city and saying that, and of course, the president's there. The president of Iran is expected to arrive. Maybe Z from China. This is all the people that, you know, should be getting along, but not necessarily are getting along in the same location. So very, very difficult situation to offer protection for everybody.
0: That's amazing. And I think we all hope, everybody hopes nothing happens. That's the greatest thing that can come out of the UN General Assembly. Nothing happens. And I understand Netanyahu's tension, because it was just a couple of months ago that the mayor of New York was vowing to arrest him if he showed up at the UN General Assembly. He had no power to do so, no power to pay attention to the international criminal courts, but he still made the statement and then walked it back. So I understand Netanyahu's apprehension. Now, Rich, while I have you here, let me just pick your brain on a couple of things here. Yesterday, we had an outage at airports in the Northeast, and the Philadelphia airport, the closest one to me, was shut down and really messed up throughout all of yesterday. It caused all kinds of havoc. Newark was messed up. All the New York regional airports were messed up. I look on my screen and I see breaking news, airport ground stops in the Northeast. I immediately think terrorism, some kind of hack, either of a computer or some kind of terror attack. But it was nothing of the kind. This was some human error, correct?
16: It was. And actually, it's terrifying if you want to talk about that. We thought at first possibly terrorists, as you said, possibly hacking. Who knows? And then I was watching the news last night. I'm sure you saw the picture, too, of the construction crew, you know, just digging a couple feet deep. And they sliced through an internet cable, and that shut down aviation traffic on the East Coast. And if you're a terrorist out there thinking of your next idea, my goodness, how simple is that? All I need is a shovel and a hacksaw, and I can bring the U.S. to its knees. I mean, that was, and you can do that anywhere out there in the middle of any field. That is dramatic and dangerous, and there has to be a better backup plan than just, oh no, the internet's off.
0: Yeah, that's so, yeah, crazy, you're right. To me, one guy working on a construction site hits a cable, shuts down airport traffic all across the Northeast, and really grounded airport traffic to a halt in several parts of the country, because we're all interconnected when it comes to air travel. Let me get your opinion on, just while I got you here, you look at the situation with Iran and all of its proxies. It looks like Iran's kind of been beaten down, and Hamas has trouble getting up on its feet and mounting big attacks. But the Houthis have suddenly risen from asleep and taken over a considerable chunk of Yemen. Are we in a situation that we didn't plan for? Does this seem like a surprise to you?
16: I think we're a little surprised at how sophisticated they remain. The Houthis' main money source has always been Iran. We're thinking here Iran is broke right now or out of cash because they're not able to sell their oil. But somehow they're able to still move missiles and equipment into Yemen, where the Houthis are now attacking Saudi Arabia. Saudi Arabia is asking for the U.S.'s help. We have not showed up yet to help them, but that might be because we don't have the troops and the missiles in the theater to be able to provide that assistance. So it has to fall back on what we've helped the Saudis with militarily over the last many decades. But this is a tinderbox, Mike, a tinderbox. We've seen this now for 6 or 7 months. It's kind of this war back and forth. You know, it's got some hot moments in it, but something could really go wrong here and light this off. And while it seems to have fallen a little bit to the back pages of the news, I'm very concerned about the entire region and our ability to make sure it does not become a much larger conflagration.
0: Yeah, I'm hoping we get this straightened out. Maybe we'll hear something from the president today as he is set to address the General Assembly. Always,
16: it'd be great if he bumped into the. Yeah, it'd be great if he bumped into the president of Iran somewhere and could work something out. I mean, well, they talked about they want a deal. You know, who knows?
0: That is the speculation. There may be some meetings in the side rooms at the UN, and you still have to get past the supreme leader, wherever and whoever he is, don't you?
16: Oh, you do, and the IRGC. I don't believe their chain of command is that strict. So rogue elements who do not want peace with America or do not want peace in the region, they could operate on their own, especially attacking shipping throughout the Strait of Hormuz. So, even if there was some sort of deal at the highest level, making sure that transcends all the way through the entire Iranian structure will be difficult. We still have tough days ahead.
0: Well, I hope they're few, but I hope they are resolved in our favor and soon, as we say. Always a pleasure to get the inside look at what we're facing, especially when it comes to security in this massive operation. As I said, he is my friend. His name is Rich Kolko. You can find him. You're on Instagram. Is that the best place to keep up with whatever you're doing, Rich?
16: Yeah, Richard Kolko TV.
0: Richard Kolko TV, K-O-L-K-O TV. Follow him. He's a good dude. Thank you for making

0: And in his earliest FBI days, Rich has told me stories. He worked on the investigation of the Olympic bomber. He was part of that FBI team that never gave up till they found that guy. Before I take a break, let's grab a phone call here. 888-630-9625, 888-630-9625. Jim is calling from Woodstock, Virginia. Hello, Jim. Welcome to the Chris Plant Show.
1: Hey, Big Mike, you're the next best thing to Chris.
0: Oh, that's kind of you. Thank you, sir. Appreciate you.
1: Hey, I was thinking about the back during the Biden years in their press pool. They had that African journalist that they used to make fun of, and they treated him badly. And I'm thinking that maybe Trump can hunt that guy up and put him back in the press pool in the front line and use him and give him the first question every day.
0: I don't know. Who are you talking about? Who am I forgetting here, Jim?
1: Well, back during Biden's administration, there was an African journalist that he got a few questions, but they made fun of him. They treated him bad. Now, you might not remember it, but they would treat him bad, and all the press people in the press pool would laugh at him, basically make fun of him.
0: You're talking actually from the continent of Africa. Yeah, I know who you're talking about.
1: Yes.
0: Interesting cat. I will see if I can get some history on him. I'd completely forgotten about that guy. Yeah, I remember Cringe Jean-Pierre used to shudder when he would raise his hand and try and ask a question. And they would always kind of, like you said, they would make fun of him. And all he was trying to do was his job. It's kind of crazy. Very interesting. Yeah, we'll see.
1: They need to get him, find him, and put him back in there on the front row and give him the first question every time.
0: I don't know if I'd do that every time, but I might give him a couple shots. I'll tell you what would be really funny, Jim, is if Trump made him the new press secretary, or at least temporarily made him the new press secretary and put him up at the podium. That would serve him right, wouldn't it? Jim, thank you. Thank you. That's a good point. Very good point. I appreciate you. Yeah, we still don't have a press secretary, do we? I wonder how long that is going to take. Very interesting that Caroline Leavitt is now making some rather heartfelt statements about how she felt about leaving that job. Heard an interview with her yesterday. Maybe we'll play a clip of that as well. It's Mike Opelka in for Chris Plant right here on The Chris Plant Show.
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2: 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More than 23,000 people signed up to try it, and the results were up to a 28% drop in fatigue, steadier moods, and sharper focus. People's productivity didn't suffer one bit. Here's the catch. You can't undo a whole day of sitting with a single trip to the gym. 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I'm Dr. Sanjay Gupta, helping you live a better life.
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10: It is the Chris Plant Show. Welcome back to it. I can't believe the first hour just flew by. It's Mike Opelka in for my buddy Chris Plant. And the president has arrived at the United Nations headquarters on the east side of New York City and apparently spoke with some members of the media. We will grab some of that after we wrap up this hour and share some of it with you. But it always surprises me how arrogant CNN gets and how self-righteous they are. And last night, Caitlin Collins, who I guess is in a tent outside of the UN because she's been at the UN now, it seems, for the past 18 hours. But she was talking with our UN ambassador, Waltz, about the ban of CNN and MS-13 Now and Politico from the White House campus. And I'm just going to pick it up in the middle of this because it's a long clip and Waltz makes great sense here.
11: CNN on Sunday morning. That is very different than you have access to any government institution that you want. I mean, those are two separate and distinct things.
12: The president is making an argument now that it's a national security threat. He did not make that argument on Friday or Saturday or Sunday. How is reporting on the president
11: outlets,
12: a national security threat?
11: When we have outlets that are relying on anonymous sources and talking about the levels of ammunition we have in the middle of conflict, when we're talking about vulnerabilities that the United States have, when in fact we're talking about deployment orders for our soldiers, our Navy, our Air Force that are highly classified, That's absolutely a national security threat and should be investigated and prosecuted.
12: Well, that's not what the president cited when he banned CNN and the two other outlets. But on the munitions, that was in the Inspector General's report from the Pentagon talking.
10: You know what Collins reminds me of? If you're arguing with your spouse and they bring up that one point, but everything else is valid that you're saying, but there's one point, but that's not what you said on Friday. That's not what you said on Friday. But then Waltz turns this around beautifully here.
12: About shortages. I mean, that was that is nearly obligated to give that report to Congress, right?
11: There is. You know, I hope we have a lot of airtime to talk about this. There's an investigative report, but there's also been a whole slew of anonymous sources. And we know our adversaries pay attention to the headlines. And when you're essentially signaling to the world that the United States is out of ammunition, when in fact that's not true, that's a legitimate concern. And
10: he's right. And he also made the point that if you're worried about a ban and you're saying you're worried about being banned from covering this president, this White House, this administration, you're actually talking to a key member of the administration while you say you're not allowed to cover the administration. So there really is no ban. You just have some issues with the property. I thought about this all day yesterday, and I do think the best way for the president to deal with this, aside from my plan to go back to how Biden dealt with it, where he holds one press conference every 2 weeks and only calls on 10 people, I would take away their permanent credentials, allow them back on the campus, but they have to apply every day, just like people like me. When I want to go to a White House press briefing or a White House media event, I have to apply for a pass and stand in line. It usually takes about an hour to an hour and a half to get through Secret Service at the front gate of the White House if you don't have the hard pass. I'd make the process the punishment until behavior improves, until they stop lying. Just me. Around the corner, we'll see what the president said to CNN as he entered the UN. It's Mike Opelka in for Chris Plant on The Chris Plant Show.
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13: I'm Marcela Sanchez with an AP News Minute. The UN General Assembly has opened in New York with UN Secretary General Antonio Guterres pleading for a world built on interdependence. Guterres is leaving office at the end of this year and is making his final address to the gathering of world leaders. He also warned that the world's superpowers must realize that their power isn't so super.
14: That their power has limits. And the events of recent years have made that unmistakably clear. Military power alone cannot secure peace.
13: President Trump is set to address the General Assembly later this morning. Excerpts provided by a White House official show he's set to use his speech to accuse Cuba of coordinating with U.S. communist networks. Wall Street is ticking closer to its record high after the price of Brent oil fell back below $100 a barrel. I'm Marcela Sanchez.
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18: I'm Angie Norvell with sports on the Alabama Radio Network. Alabama coach Kalen DeBoer reviewing the Crimson Tide's weather-delayed comeback win over Florida State says the team needs to avoid falling behind early in the game and address concerns about the defense giving up big plays.
19: That's disappointing, and I know our guys can we can be better there, and you know that's really what kept them in the game.
18: Tide prepping for Saturday's home game against South Carolina. Auburn football is getting ready to host Vanderbilt after a tough loss to Florida, but Coach Alex Golish says he does not see this Saturday as a must-win game.
20: I would say that they all feel like the next game, if you look at it as a must-win, what changes? Do we prepare harder? Do we practice longer? Do we practice different?
18: Looking back on the Florida game, Golish says the team's performance was not good enough in any way. Game two tonight, the Southern League Championship at Toyota Field. Rocket City Trash Pandas taking on the Biloxi Shuckers. I'm Angie Norvell for the Alabama Radio Network.
21: 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Almost 3 million people in the United States age 40 and older have glaucoma, and nearly half do not know it because there are no early symptoms, noticeable vision loss, or pain. 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If left undiagnosed or poorly controlled, glaucoma can cause irreversible damage and ultimately the loss of sight. 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
22: Giants quarterback Jackson Dart is thought to have avoided major injury. Dart diagnosed with an MCL sprain that will sideline him a few weeks. Dart injured during the Giants' 28-6 Monday night loss to the Rams. LA's Matthew Stafford, 4 touchdown passes, 2 of them to Devontae Adams. Just a bad night all around for the Giants, says Coach John Harbaugh.
23: To cheer and get fired up, you got to go. You got to do more things. You know, when we made a couple plays there, guys were fired up about it. You know, we just didn't make enough. We didn't stack any plays really either. We weren't able to sustain anything.
22: The Giants will try to bounce back Sunday against the Titans. The Rams in Week 3 visit the Broncos. Other NFL headlines, Bears QB Caleb Williams suffered a hamstring strain in their loss to the Vikings. He's week to week and has not been ruled out for the Bears' Monday game against the Eagles. There's no timeline yet for the Commanders' Jaden Daniels. He's seeing a specialist after suffering a dislocated elbow. And Sam Darnold might be back this week for the Seahawks, the Super Bowl winning QB returning to practice after his Week 1 glute injury. I'm Matt McCoy.
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30: 8.
31: Are you saying the ban on the press actually worked?
30: Yeah. Yeah, it turns out Trump was absolutely right. CNN and MS Now were the only reason everything was bad.
31: What?
30: Now that they're gone, the Strait of Hormuz is open. Putin and Zelensky are adopting a baby together. And everyone. everyone loves Ed Sheeran again.
1: Wow. And he only works one day a week, and that's all he could come up with? Honest to God, Jon Stewart. I hope you don't die of embarrassment. Ouch. Sometimes you commit to the comedy and it doesn't land. And that was one such time. Welcome to it. It is the Chris Plant Show. Mike Opelka in for my friend Chris Plant. Interesting effort by Jon Stewart. I actually have a warm spot in my heart for what Jon Stewart has done on behalf of the victims of 9/11, especially the first responders, the people who served down at the pile at Ground Zero and then got sick. And he has fought tirelessly to make sure those people got medical treatment and compensation. But he's twisted when it comes to his approach to both conservative politics and especially this president. Now, if he wants to make a joke, I just was checking the price of oil for the last 2 days has dropped precipitously, while the price of gasoline seems to go up like a rocket but down like a feather. Isn't that how that expression goes? Yeah, the issue that I have, I keep watching Brent crude and West Texas oil, and they were up at $110 a barrel, and one of them's down near 90 right now. So it's really hopeful to me that if the Strait of Hormuz keeps delivering oil at the pace it's delivering, and we have reports that since the U.S. military has been guiding ships through, like a billion barrels have gotten through, it looks like there should be a lessening in gas prices. They certainly have gone up, and I, for one, am not enjoying spending that money on gas, especially when we know that it can be a lot lower. Just hope that lower part comes about a lot quicker. We'll be monitoring the president and his address at the UN today. He did arrive just a little bit earlier. I was waiting to make sure the escalator didn't fail. Remember, the last time the president was addressing the United Nations, he walked in with the First Lady. They went through the metal detectors and then hit the escalator, and it stopped. They couldn't get up the escalator, but didn't happen today. They got in. Everything worked out just fine. And the First Lady will be addressing parts of the media as well. She is going to be giving a speech and invited CNN, so they will be there. And CNN was present as the president came through the metal detectors. Kind of interesting as he walked into the door and there was a scrum of media waiting for him before he headed towards the escalators. Caitlin Collins from CNN just constantly yelling questions at the president. Here's the first clip.
2: So it's an honor to be here. I'm surprised that CNN is here covering me.
3: The United Nations allowed us in, sir.
2: You should not be here covering me. You said you weren't going to cover me. You shouldn't be covering me.
3: Two-thirds of Americans don't think that the U.S. is winning the war with Iran. When will it end?
2: We're making a lot of progress. Our country is doing really, really well. Thank you very much.
3: Americans don't think the United States is winning the war with Iran.
1: Making my point about the argument with your spouse, she's the one who said, her network said, we're not going to cover you, and then she's there, and Trump called him on it. Kind of funny to me. Caitlin Collins basically saying it to the president. We never said we weren't going to cover you. And then she said it back to the anchors waiting patiently at CNN HQ.
3: Now, I should note, Kate, of CNN, of course, never said we were not going to cover the president. It was actually the president who tried to stop us from being able to cover him, certainly in the way that we were doing beforehand. Obviously, that's being fought in the courts. We will continue to cover the president and his speech and as he meets with world leaders today, just not with a TV camera from one of the five major networks in the room as he's going back and forth with these meetings.
1: So you're going to cover him now. I wonder if you will do the delay to decide if you're going to fact check the president. We all remember that CNN, MS-13 Now, both had a habit of either tape delaying the president or cutting up his speeches and only airing portions that they found to be worth you hearing. Because remember, as Mika Brzezinski told us years ago, it's the media's job to tell you what to think. And CNN and MS-13 now still believe that, and probably Politico, too.
4: He could have undermined the messaging so much that he can actually control exactly what people think. And that is our job.
5: Yeah.
1: That's our job. And then Joe dutifully says, yeah, yeah, that's our job to tell you what to think. Little Mister. She's another one who always has the two words Little Mister after every admonishment. Brian Stelter, water, also had a statement on President Trump and his response to Caitlin Collins.
6: The president's comment shows total ignorance about how the American news media actually operates, about how journalists are able to move about freely in the United States, about how in a democracy, journalists are going to find ways to ask questions, even if the president doesn't like it.
1: So I wonder if you will feel the same if reporters scream questions at Barack Obama that are off topic. I wonder if Brian Stelter will defend the rights of any other journalist to scream until they are noticed at Barack Obama or Nancy Pelosi or AOC or any member of the Democrat elites. I wonder, Brian. Is that how you will handle this? Interesting. Stelter went on to address the First Amendment.
6: But that quote, that is going to ring loud and clear throughout the day today. He said, you should not be here covering me. You said you weren't going to cover me. Of course, CNN is going to continue to cover the Trump administration, just like it covers governments all around the world. But that idea the president thinks you should not be there is just a complete break with the spirit of the First Amendment.
1: Well, you didn't understand what he was saying, did you? It's simple. The president said, you know, you basically said you weren't going to be here, so why are you here? Either you meant what you were saying or you didn't. Either way, you guys don't look like you're being honest brokers, which I guess is part of the issue. So either you say that you were going to be there and you meant it or not. I will continue on this. We'll keep monitoring the president and his upcoming address at the United Nations. I do want to ask a question of a caller, and if you want to join the conversation, you can. 888-630-9625, 888-630-9625. We talked earlier, and another member of the Chris Plant faithful suggested that we bring back the reporter who used to be a proctological nuisance, if you will, to Corinne Jean-Pierre during the Biden administration, a guy from an African nation whose name escaped me. But Carrie is calling from Virginia to join the Chris Plant Show. Carrie, welcome. You have a better memory than I.
7: I do. I actually used to cover the White House for about 7 to 8 years, far back as Helen Thomas.
1: Wow.
7: And the man you're talking about is Simon Ateba, and he's the last person you would want to represent the nation as a voice to the world. And I'm talking from the point of having done a deep dive research into him. Mm-hmm. I was an investigative photographic journalist covering the White House. And when one pulls documents, and that's what I rely on, not anonymous, when one pulls documents going back to his time in his home country, he was under a lot of suspicion then too. Nobody's ever really been able to verify what his visa status is. So, well, you're well-meant. I know Chris, and he only picks the best to sit in for him. Well, you're well-intentioned to suggest this man as a replacement in the White House? Not at all. And he's going to take your comment this morning. He's an independent, which is what President Obama released on the nation. I was there that day, too. It was the East Room of the White House. The health care bill was being signed, and that was the day journalism, as we knew it, died. And this man, just Ateba, is a type of person that has been fostered because there were no reins on journalists after that. When Obama came into office, he destroyed the briefing room. Most agencies like the ABC, who had Ann Compton and others sitting there, they found no purpose in having the weight of journalists there, because all of a sudden Mr. Obama was giving everything away for free. The images, the sound clips, the video clips. And now what we have is the people like Mr. Ateba, who then began to fill the briefing room. I had occasions myself where others of my peer journalists, proven, long-term proven people, were terrified because we saw people in our briefing room who had no point being there. Mr. Obama's was like a circus come to town.
1: Carrie,
7: and let everybody in. Sure.
1: Carrie, first of all, thank you, because you bring a really important point here. I was messing around. I was kind of making a joke about Simon Ateba as the possible temporary press secretary. But you bring up a really good point. We absolutely need to have someone who will be the face of this administration, and we did have that with the previous press secretary, Caroline Leavitt, I believe. But you also brought up a really interesting and overlooked point here, Carrie, when you said the Obama administration was releasing clips and photographs. And didn't that feel to you as if they were controlling the message and not letting journalism do its job, that they were telling you, here's what you're going to report, that we will be the arbiters of the images and the clips that will be released to you?
7: Absolutely. Within about a month of Mr. Obama coming into office, he spoke to an AP luncheon. And soon after that, AP became the de facto releaser of tidbits, news bites. If you ever looked at competitive newspapers, we had newspapers back then, remember?
1: Yeah.
7: You would see provided by AP. So other agencies who could no longer explain the weight of having their A-team, you know, the face of the bureau, could no longer explain the expense of sending these people around the world, were just getting the news bites. So it would say AP partnered with, and it was the same repetitive message with a little bit of input here and there. So it was very much a controlled message. And there's a history, too, to AP if people go back to World War II.
1: See, this is a really important perspective, and first of all, thank you for bringing up the clarity on Simon Ateba. I truly was just messing around, but it's important to make sure that information's out there. So I'm capable of saying thank you for educating me. Sorry? Did we lose Carrie? Okay. I appreciate that. That's fine. A White House press reporter who had clarity on this. I was making a joke about the guy. But the interesting sidebar here is something that I was reading last night. All of the people who are saying that Donald Trump is manipulating the media by restricting White House campus access to three outlets have missed the entire point that during the Obama administration, they scheduled releases of images and clips and would answer questions, but not live. No one has given access to the media the way President Trump has. No one stops and answers questions the way he does. Absolutely amazing. I got to take a break. I'll come back. We'll go back to the phones. Keep an eye on what's happening at the United Nations. 888-630-9625, 888-630-9625. It's Opelka in for Plant on the Chris Plant Show.
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0: calling The Chris Plant Show. We're in a break right now, but we'll get to your calls shortly. 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

0: It is the Chris Plant Show. Welcome back. Mike Opelka in for my buddy Chris Plant. God willing, I'll make it here all week. Unless there's a revolution, I get thrown out. We will see. But many of you calling in, checking in at 888-630-9625. Let's go to the phones and check in Philip in Fredericksburg, Virginia. Hello, Philip. What's on your mind?
1: Good morning, Mike. How are you?
0: I'm good, sir. I'm good. So happy to be here, as always. You know. What
1: excellent.
0: You got?
1: Excellent. Yeah, I was just looking back at that clip you played of Caitlin Collins, and she asked the president, her question is, two-thirds of Americans believe that Iran is winning this war with the United States of America. And I just find it quite ironic that, people who are critical thinkers know that that's not possible at all. And the people who do believe that are probably watching outlets like CNN, who also more than likely conducted the poll that they cited. So it just proves Donald Trump's point that they're not being fair brokers of facts in the news. They're putting their spin on it clearly. And the irony in her leading that question with the president first time back is just wonderful.
0: You have to wonder, was she attempting to throw out a patently false statement to try and spark a reaction from him? Because she can't believe that. That sounds like an Al Jazeera poll. And speaking of Al Jazeera, did you know they have had White House press credentials and correspondents who cover the press briefings for some time? I wonder if it infuriates CNN and MS-13 Now and Politico that Al Jazeera is still in the White House, but they're not. That's got to be making them crazy. But yeah, that statement stuck out in my mind. And with Brian Stelterwater saying, hey, that response from Trump is going to embarrass him. Well, the questionable polling that Caitlin Collins is quoting should embarrass her. Thanks for the call, Philip. It's Mike Opelka in for Chris Plant on The Chris Plant Show.
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1: With another ARN News update, I'm Leah Brandon. Voters in Bessemer heading to the polls today. Mayor Kenneth Gulley and three council members were forced into runoffs. The races were energized by the controversy over that massive data center pushed by the mayor and most of the council. The polls are open 7-7. A former Montgomery police officer convicted of sexually abusing a woman while on duty. Prosecutors say Markel Cox was responding to a shoplifting call in 2023 when he handcuffed a woman and sexually abused her in his patrol car. Investigators say the victim did not speak English, so Cox used a translation app on his phone to solicit sex. He's facing up to 20 years in federal prison. And a man's been arrested for a deadly hit and run in Baldwin County that happened 2 years ago. The sheriff's office has custody of Stephen Patchy of Bay Minette after his arrest for an outstanding warrant in Florida. I'm Leah Brandon.
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3: This is Fox on Health. The next time you have a choice to take the elevator or the stairs, recent research suggests you could do your heart a favor by taking the stairs. A study finding people who often climb stairs have a 39% lower risk of dying from heart-related issues than those who don't. Researchers say taking just 6 flights of stairs a day, which should take less than 3 minutes, can decrease your risk of heart disease. It also regulates and lowers blood pressure, blood sugar, and cholesterol levels. The author of the study says taking the stairs is a practical and often overlooked way to build physical activity into daily life. Researchers do note stairs aren't for everyone because of pressure on joints and arthritis. Someone in the United States has a heart attack about every 40 seconds. Heart disease is the leading cause of death in the U.S., accounting for 1 in every 5 deaths. For more health news, go to foxnewshealth.com. I'm Lisa Brady with Fox on Health.
4: I'm Dan Loney with Your Money Now. Markdown Double Line Capital founder and CEO Jeff Gundlach is someone who has soured on AI stocks. He's predicting a big decline for those stocks in that sector due to the concerns around the impact on society. On the Julia LaRoche podcast, he said that he's okay with owning some AI by using other equity vehicles, but he noted that cracks are showing in the AI sector. Iran has apparently offered to reopen the Strait of Hormuz if the U.S. eases its military pressure. Iran says that it could make such a move within 7 days. The U.S. would also have to lift the blockade on Iranian ports. The report gives hope for a new round of talks to end the conflict between the two countries. The markets are mixed, but the Nasdaq pushing for another record close thanks to easing oil prices. Dow Industrial Average in the red, down 250 points. The Nasdaq on the plus side up just below 100 points. West Texas crude is down 0.5% at $95 a barrel, and that is your money now.
5: $5,000. 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
15: It is the Chris Plant Show. Mike Opelka sitting in for my friend Chris Plant, trying to get everything in today. I have a pile of great clips, but I look up in the corner of my eye. President Trump is addressing the United Nations General Assembly. He's got the First Lady Melania Trump is there. Susie Wiles is back. She's apparently been declared cancer-free. God bless her and anybody fighting cancer. Scott Bessent in the U.S. coalition section. Let's dip in and hear what the president said as he started his address.
16: Fellow leaders, it's my great honor to welcome the world to America as we celebrate 250 years of glorious freedom and independence. 2.5 centuries after the cause of liberty found its home on this continent, I can report to you with pride that America is back and our country is stronger today than ever before. Our economy is the envy of the world. Our military is the most powerful on earth. Our technology is second to none, and we are leading in virtually everything. Our energy is fueling the planet. America is rising. Our nation is growing. Our power is expanding. Our country is doing better than ever before. And our future is very, very bright. Since I took office, we have created more than 1 million new private sector jobs, and more Americans are working today by far than ever before. Last week, it was announced that the poverty rate has reached its lowest level in American history. We lifted 1.5 million Americans out of poverty last year alone, another record. The African American and Hispanic American poverty rates are at all-time lows. Real household incomes for Americans have soared to the highest level in history, 87,000 on average, surpassing the prior record that I set in my first term. From day one, my administration has worked to remove every single unnecessary regulation and obstacle to doing business in America. We passed the largest tax cuts in American history, and as a result, more money is being invested in the United States right now than has ever been invested in any nation anywhere in the world.
15: President Trump speaking at the United Nations, addressing the General Assembly as we speak. Interesting to note, Fox is carrying it with the simple Chiron graphic underneath that the president's addressing the United Nations. CNBC has it. MSNBC is carrying it. MS13 now. Carrying it, but also saying that the president's speaking at the UN while inflation remains high. 3.4, is that high? Yeah, it's higher than the target. We want 2%, but is that really high? You want to compare it to what's going on in Iran? I'm just saying. We will monitor the president's address. I find it funny that CNBC's carrying it. MS-13 now is carrying it. Fox, of course, is carrying it. CNN is not running it. When the president started, CNN was doing a story about a car chase that ended up in a lake. And then God knows what else they're covering. But they're doing anything but covering the news, the real news. The president of the United States is speaking to the world, and you've decided not to cover it. You have complete access. Let me grab a quick call. I want to get to a couple other issues while we keep an eye on what the president's saying to the United Nations. Of course, he's telling all of the world about how great our situation is here and singing the praises of America, as he should, as he is the ultimate representative of our country to the world. Let me grab a quick call from Robert in Maryland. Robert, welcome to the Chris Plant Show.
17: Good morning. I didn't notice these hypocrites crying when Maria Bartiromo had her press credentials stripped because she was working on a story to expose the corruption that took place in the 2020 election. And she was going to put that to air, if you'll remember correctly, and the higher-ups at Fox News, you know, Paul Ryan and all those guys, they shut that down. And then so she let the White House know that they weren't going to run with this story. And guess what they did to Maria Bartiromo? This woman had four shows. She was the ultimate news. She was Fox News. They fired her because she was going to put a story out that they didn't agree with. So what did Fox News do? They stripped her of her First Amendment rights. You know, they stripped her of her press credentials and everything. I didn't hear none of these little crybabies cry about that because it wasn't supporting their narrative. I didn't hear no support for Maria Bartiromo. I didn't hear any of that. Did you?
15: No, that's a very interesting point, Robert, that the mainstream media soldiers, those Caitlin Collinses of the world, the Wolf Blitzers of the world, didn't circle the wagons. I'm sure that Rachel Maddow was quick to call Maria and say, I'm with you, sister, I'll stand with you. No, they didn't. But I also think Maria's going to be in a healthy spot. She technically hasn't been fired, if we are to believe what her attorneys are saying. Her attorney's saying that she hasn't been fired. She has a contract, but it's going to be an interesting one to watch, this story. I do know that Fox is very sensitive to what may have been a very incendiary story about election wrangling and election rigging that Maria Bartiromo was reportedly working on, because Fox had to pay a very hefty fine for some of the reports that they did on that same subject. But that's a really interesting and good point. Thank you for bringing it up. I want to talk about an interview I witnessed early this morning on CNBC with a Democrat senator from Vermont. Not talking about Bernie Sanders, but there is a second senator, as you know, from Vermont. And he is a Democrat. Last name is Welch. He was on CNBC this morning. And Ken Langone, business wizard Ken Langone, was sitting in with the CNBC crew. And Langone's an interesting guy. He calls himself a guy who causes trouble in companies to make companies more successful. And he is one of the people who is advocating for term limits. Now, Welch, the other senator from Vermont, used to be in the House. He served in the House. I think he was there for 12 or 16 years. So here's a guy who is part of the D.C. swamp, decided he was going to get an upgrade and got elected last go-round to the United States Senate. And I caught Welch and Langone going toe-to-toe on something I consider to be a critical issue, and that's term limits. Check this out.
18: I don't like the fact that you won't come out and say, you're right, we should have term limits. That's what the American people want.
19: You know, people want responsive government. And
18: No, we're talking about term limits. Let's not put candy on the pill.
19: Okay.
18: The American people, by a wide margin, want term limits. I think if you have term limits, a lot of what's going on in America, because you know what? Your second term, you're not going to worry about getting reelected for the third term. You're more apt to make the right decision because you're going home, whether you like it or not.
19: You know, there's a premise there, and I'm not quite sure you're right.
15: There's a premise there, and I'm not quite sure you're right, but I really don't want to address it. What Ken Langone is saying is if you put a two-term limit on senators, if they can only be there for 12 years, in the middle of that second term, they won't be so focused on running to get reelected. They'll actually be doing the job they were supposed to be doing when they got elected the first time. Really interesting. And Welch was trying to use the old line that we actually have term limits. We have these things called elections.
19: The government is not working in solving things like the debt. And Republicans or Democrats, it hasn't mattered. The debt just keeps going up. So right. That is a frustration for the American people. And the question about a term limit, fair one, I acknowledge. But a lot of it has to do with whether the voters in a particular state are satisfied with their member of Congress or their senator. you know, Senator Sanders has been reelected overwhelmingly by Vermonters.
15: That's a fair point, but also we all know that the incumbency is a great advantage. If you are an incumbent member of the House, if you're an incumbent member of the Senate, you have a huge advantage over somebody who is interested in coming in as a newcomer. And maybe the issue is money. Welch actually tried to pivot away from the discussion of term limits and try and go back to that old chestnut. Well, we really need to fix the money problem in politics.
19: I think the question of term limits is really the voter decision in Congress. And there's an immense amount of turnover in the House, where I served for 16 years. This is my first term in the Senate. So I trust the voters.
20: Senator, you get elected, and since you're going to run again in 2 years, from the day you're elected, you're starting your reelection campaign.
21: He's campaigning again.
19: You know what? You're getting to something that's a real problem. And that's money in politics.
21: Yep.
19: I mean, the amount of money that is in politics is just awful. And it went from raising it from individuals and in corporate PACs of $5,000 to now the super PACs dominate everything.
15: If you bring up the super PACs and the money question, you take people away from the real story, and that is we need term limits. We need, all you got to do is point to Mitch McConnell and say he was missing for 90 days and you didn't have time to send anybody to his house. 90 days. This went back and forth. I found this to be a rather spirited discussion. Sometimes CNBC can be rather boring talking about the economy and bond rates, et cetera, et cetera. But Ken Langone really was going after Welch on term limits, but he also talked about one of the biggest problems we have here in America, and it is a gigantic problem, talking about public education.
21: The thing I worry about in America, none of these things, the biggest to me, and nobody's doing a thing about it, and where the Chinese are going to kick our butts, mark my words, is public education.
19: Yeah,
21: they're right. Taking their brightest kids, and they're grooming those kids to be ready for big things because of their intellect. Public education in America today is a disgrace.
19: Yeah, it's incredible.

0: He's got all of his edge right there. And he said, yo, well, if you're going to tell me that public education is a local issue, then let's get rid of the Department of Education. I thought Linda McMahon was tasked with doing that, with getting rid of it. We'll talk about that because I just got a list of the cities with the 50 worst public education cities in America. And I'll bet you can't guess what the majority of them have in common, can you? Who's leading those cities? We'll get to that. But closing this out, this was fascinating. At the very end of this, Ken Langone is thanking Senator Welch for his service. And he gets in one last shot.
1: Thank you for your service.
2: Oh, thank you very much.
1: By the way, thank you for your service.
2: Thank you.
1: I appreciate it. But go home after two terms.
0: Now go home after two terms. Would you get out of here, you knucklehead? I do wish that term limits could be a real thing in my lifetime. It would be a wonderful thing to see. Maybe people come to Washington, D.C., serve three terms in the House, and then you get two terms in the Senate. That's maximum. And then you go. You have to go home. You're done here. We're bringing in some new blood. Disagree? Agree? You're welcome to join the conversation. 888-630-9625. 888-630-9625. It's Opelka in for Plant on The Chris Plant Show.
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8: As on everything happening at the UN General Assembly meeting where the president is holding forth, talking about, I just caught him during the break, talk a little bit about what we've accomplished by helping Venezuela with its oil business. That seems to have turned out very, very well for everybody involved, but we still have to solve the issue with Iran. I hope we get to that as well. But we also just finished talking about this back and forth with Senator Welch and Ken Langone about term limits. I expressed my thoughts, and one of you is ringing from North Carolina. Rich is joining us. Rich, we have a difference of opinion here.
9: We do, Michael. Thanks for taking my call.
8: Of course.
9: Term limits are horrible. I escaped California, where the term doesn't care because he's termed out anyway when you call him. He further filters his nest with wealthy trusts and corporations for when he gets out. The term also is rewarded with positions from the person that he replaced, jobs within government. And there was no continuity in government. We also lost statesmen because of term limits.
8: Well, so, hold on a second. 12 years isn't enough. That's not continuity. Somebody stays on a job for 12 years. That's not enough for you?
9: Well, he's on a job for 12 years, but then when he leaves, the new guy doesn't know anything.
8: Really? It's like you're saying they're just born into the job, that they come in with no knowledge. It seems to me that we have to have greater trust in the voter to say, after this person serves 12 years, we'll put another good qualified person. Maybe they served a term or two in the House before they get to the Senate. I just think we see entrenched royalty that has taken over the House and the Senate, and these people act like we work for them when it truly is supposed to be the other way around, no?
9: Well, I agree with that, but I also agree that we do have term limits and that an educated voter, populace, which is the number one problem we're talking about, would term out people that are bad and become entrenched with a better candidate, but that's not happening. The term more frequently than not, picks his replacement. And if you like term limits, move to California is my advice. We have them. They had them. Not we.
8: There are a lot of states that have term limits that that are doing better. I mean, you've got term limits in many states. Just because limits is part of the mess of California doesn't mean it's going to attract me out there. I'd like to see it everywhere. I like to see government not become a career. I like to see there's a whole lot of really smart people in this country who I think should be given a shot if they would like to serve, as opposed to people who seem to want to become celebrity politicians is what it feels like it's become in the last 15 to 20 years. And that's not good for us, Rich. Not good for you and me.
9: Those are all valid points, Michael. However, I don't really want to second guess the people I found in the country that would have put term limits in if they thought it was a good idea.
8: Well, they didn't put a lot of things in the Constitution, but they made it flexible enough to be amended, right? I mean, women weren't allowed to vote at first either. So, you know, that argument doesn't work with me on that one. See, I love going back and forth with the Chris Plant audience because you guys are so damn smart. You keep me on my toes. I will never be persuaded to stop arguing for term limits, but I'm sure you will never be persuaded to argue for them. And that's what makes this country great. I would like to see the people given the choice, but the elected members of the House and the Senate will never give the people that choice because I think they know the people would put limits on their careers. Just saying. Thanks, Rich, for that great call. It's Mike Opelka in for Chris Plant on The Chris Plant Show.
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10: Good morning. I'm Ed Donahue with an AP News Minute. A grand jury in Mississippi found there wasn't evidence to bring charges in the death of Nolan Wells, a black teenager who was found dead after a 4th of July boating trip off the Mississippi Gulf Coast. Lawyers for Wells' family, including civil rights attorney Ben Crump, say the grand jury's report leaves more questions than answers. Angel Myers McElrath is the local district attorney.
11: What I cannot accept, what I cannot ignore, is that false narratives that Nolan's death was somehow racially motivated, and that this is a case of another young black man denied justice by a racist, corrupt system were perpetuated and allowed to spread. There is not a shred of evidence to support these narratives.
10: His family accused the DA of ending the investigation despite not determining what caused blunt force trauma on the back of Wells' head and body. More information at apnews.com. I'm Ed Donahue.
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17: We've talked before about how too much sitting quietly chips away at our health. 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More than 23,000 people signed up to try it, and the results were up to a 28% drop in fatigue, steadier moods, and sharper focus. People's productivity didn't suffer one bit. Here's the catch. You can't undo a whole day of sitting with a single trip to the gym. 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I'm Dr. Sanjay Gupta, helping you live a better life.
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19: He was born not breathing.
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20: 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What struck me was the pride I felt, right? 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
18: Our son's doctor said, "You're going to teach your son many things in his life. The one thing he's going to teach you is to be patient." At the end of the day, there's some light at the end of the tunnel.
19: You welcomed him waking up in the middle of the night because he was alive to be there crying four times in the middle of the night.
21: I don't think people really realize how hard it is to see your baby lying in the incubator, and there's nothing you can do.
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0: As president of the most extraordinary nation in history, I have no interest in leaving dangers to grow for another day. I do not believe in letting problems fester. They only become harder to solve. So while others have talked, I have acted. While others have spoken of peace, I have made peace. While others have ignored threats, I have confronted them. While others have talked of courage, America has shown it. While others have promised strength, I have used it to make America the most powerful country in the world.
1: President Trump just moments ago wrapping up his address to the United Nations General Assembly, calling out Iran and calling on the United Nations to assist in the economic isolation of the Iranian. Well, it's done and dusted, as they say. President Trump has wrapped up his address to the UN General Assembly, and the spin will begin. There were a couple of interesting things in addition to President Trump extolling the virtues of America, the strength of America, the history of this country, and calling out some of the bad actors that are out there. As I said, he basically put Iran on notice. We'll get to that. But there was an interesting moment near the very end of the speech. The president was addressing a couple of issues, one of them being immigration and the unfettered immigration that was allowed to sweep into our southern border with a lot of bad characters, as well as talking about how several other cultures were being taken apart by this kind of action and the UN being involved in some of it.
0: UNESCO group of
1: talking about UNESCO
0: people and countries devoted to protecting cultural heritage, yet with their ceaseless promotion of mass migration, these globalists are actively destroying the greatest cultures and most extraordinary heritage in all of history. There is no human right to illegal immigration, but there is a right to remain a sovereign nation, and we want to remain a sovereign nation. And
1: that should have been an applause line, but, you know, there's translations going on. There's no right to illegal immigration, but there is a right to remain a sovereign nation. Ask the people of England about that. Ask the people of Sweden about that right now. Those people who were overrun in the past decade and are seeing their sovereignty being eroded from the inside.
0: And so should you. The United States also totally rejects any attempt to construct a globalist scheme to control for the artificial intelligence being spoken of so much now.
1: Now, President Trump went out on a limb here to brand AI. He's decided to put a Trump stamp on what we used to refer to as artificial intelligence, in case you missed it.
0: Hereinafter officially called super intelligence, changing the name, and that the use of the word artificial makes intelligence fake. It makes it sound fake, and it is not fake. It's actually amazing, but we have to be careful. In fact, it is exactly the opposite of what it purports. From this point forward, all of United States documents and hopefully the world's will be changed to use the much more accurate term super as opposed to artificial. So it's super intelligence. In other words, welcome to the new world of super intelligence -SI.
1: Welcome to the new world of super intelligence -SI. President Trump doing some branding. I wonder if the outrage machine has already kicked into gear by people saying, how dare you change it? How dare you rebrand it? I wonder if someone has that URL already registered. Super intelligence SI. Also sounds like it could be a movie.
0: SI. Let's see if that goes. It sounds much better. It is much better, and it's much more accurate. Let's see if I have any power. Maybe I do, and maybe I don't. We're going to find out pretty soon.
1: We will. We'll find out. They'll be doing polling on this immediately. Very interesting take on it, President Trump in his UN address to the General Assembly. I thought this was very interesting. Very interesting. We'll get back to some more clips from that, but we wrapped up the last hour talking a little bit about this debate, which does seem to come up on quite a regular basis, especially as we get nearer elections with the midterms, really just a handful of weeks away. I always want to hear about term limits because I truly believe the founders didn't intend for us to have career politicians. And I think new blood is always a good thing. And don't always get my wish that way, but I would love to see term limits. And a bunch of you have chimed in as we went to break. We were hearing from different individuals around the country. So let's get some opinions on this. Let's go to Mark in Kansas. Mark, welcome to the Chris Plant Show.
2: Hey, how's it going?
1: It's good. How are you?
2: Doing good. So you're talking about the founding of the country. Our country, we didn't have it founded where we directly elected Senate.
1: Yeah.
2: You know, they were appointed. So the 17th Amendment's what changed that. And I think if we went back prior to the 17th Amendment, we wouldn't need term limits. So I think we ought to go back to how it was before, how it was founded. So that's.
1: But
2: really
1: do you think there would be, is there a chance to roll back the 17th Amendment? I know people have discussed that. You don't like letting the people pick their senators. You like it from kind of the status of a representational republic chosen by the state.
2: That's what federalism was about, was having the state have a say. That's why we have the House is for the people to directly elect, and then the Senate was made to have the representation of the governors and the legislation, you know, their appointee in the government. So I don't think we even would have had it, you know. So I agree with how it was originally founded. I think our founders knew what they were doing, so.
1: Well, there's about 51% of the voting base that are women who would disagree with you on that, but that's an interesting take.
2: Well, yeah, I hear you there, but I mean, I think the basis of how the government was, I think, was set up well, you know. So
1: yeah.
2: And on top of that, that's how our federalism was set up, so the states had a good say in how our country was ran, and I don't think I don't think our states have as much say as they ought to have in how.
1: Well, the 10th Amendment seems to try and give the states a little input there. We'll certainly see where we go. Yeah, the federal government does seem to have its claws into a lot of state activity. But great point, Mark. Thank you for being there. Appreciate you. Let's go to Will listening on WLS, and he's in Skokie, Illinois. Hello, Will. Welcome to the Chris Plant Show.
3: Good morning, sir. I disagree with that former caller that you had last segment. You know, when he said that they go to Washington and they don't know anything. Yeah, they don't know how the system, quote-unquote, has worked in the past. And one of the things that we have with term limits is we're trying to beat the system. You know, we're having people come in there, the citizen legislatures that they always set up before, where you had just people coming in and using common sense as opposed to, you know, oh, this is the way it's always been done, so that's the way we're going to do it, you know, that kind of stuff. And that's not a good thing. That's how we've gotten into this situation, is basically having the lobbyists and the whole Washington system. Trump is a great example of this. He came in, his first term, he wasn't quite up to snuff on how to deal with things, and he had too many people say, oh, this is the guy you should have for this cabinet post and stuff. But if we have people going in there and they're using common sense as opposed to the way things have always been done, unquote, you know, it'll be a better thing if we have the citizen legislatures coming in.
1: I like the idea of new blood. That's my personal opinion there. People get entrenched, and like we've seen, the old guard doesn't like to give up its power. They like their privilege and their great, great cushy lives. They like being political celebrities instead of actually being judged on their results. And I hope we see more results.
3: It's the whole battle against the establishment, quote unquote. The establishment doesn't always meet the needs of the people.
1: Will, very astute observation. Appreciate you. And thanks for being there. And there he goes. I think there is a lot to be said for term limits. But until the members of Congress decide, the House and the Senate decide that we're going to let the people vote on it, it'll never happen. So it's just a dream that I will continue to hang on to all the days of my life. Very, very interesting. One of the things I noticed when the cameras were covering the president during his address to the United Nations was they kept focusing on the prime minister of Denmark, the Danish prime minister, who will be signing a deal with the United States of America to recognize the sovereignty and territorial integrity of the Kingdom of Denmark over Greenland, but also will let the United States have military superiority there. Kind of something I didn't see coming, and we weren't really getting any coverage of that deal. I wonder if the signing will get any coverage. I wonder if we'll see anything on that. I promise you more from the president's speech. Let me give you the president talking about Iran and giving them a little bit of an ultimatum right to their faces.
0: But I have a big decision to make. Will a deal be made with Iran that lets them rebuild and create a far greater country than it ever was before? Maybe one of the greatest in the Middle East or even the world? Or do I annihilate the Islamic Republic and do it quickly, never giving them a chance to kill and destroy people and countries again?
1: Now, this is all being translated into the earpieces of the delegations that don't speak English. And that's why the president's kind of speaking slowly and clearly. Do I give them a deal that'll help them build the country that will be good for their people? Or do I annihilate them and do it quickly?
0: Do I drive them into hell with no chance of survival and no hope of future greatness or generations? But I believe we'll make a deal right after the election, because it doesn't make sense for them not to. They're waiting to see how I do in the midterm election. What they don't realize is that I'm not running. I did that already and won in a landslide. We won in a giant landslide, and I'll be here for 2.5 years. The Republican Party is running, and I'll be helping them, but I am not running. I gave absolutely no credence and will not give credence to the election when it comes to Iran. It doesn't even enter my mind. The only thing that does is that Iran will never have a nuclear weapon.
1: Any questions? Any questions from the Iranian delegation? Do you need any more clarity on the subject? You will never have a nuclear weapon. President Trump expects that you'll wait till after the midterms to make a deal. So also every reporter who keeps saying, when is the war going to end? CNN, they didn't cover it. So maybe they haven't heard this part of the president's speech, but they can stop asking that question. Just saying. We will take a break and come back and get to a couple other stories here. I do want to cover this crazy story out of Maryland about the alleged hanging, which was meant to be some kind of murder, and then turns out there was anything but, as well as the other 6 hangings that weren't murders either. This is an absolutely shocking story. It's Mike Opelka in for Chris Plant on The Chris Plant Show.
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1: It is the Chris Plant Show. Michael Pelka with you, sitting in for Chris as he is on holiday, as they say in British places. Americans don't say that. We say we're on vacation. He'll be back next week. And God willing, I'll make it through the week. Still reviewing some of the things the president has said in his address to the United Nations General Assembly. Let me squeeze one more in here.
0: Europe and other places, no U.S. adversary will ever be permitted to establish a military presence in Greenland anymore or make sensitive investments there without our express written approval.
1: Boom. We didn't fire a shot. We didn't spend a dime. We will have military superiority, and we will have a say in what happens in Greenland. That's a good thing. Thank you, Denmark. Thank you for waking up and agreeing to that. Let me grab a quick call before we wrap up this segment. Radu is calling from Potomac, Maryland. Hello, Radu. Welcome.
17: Hello, Michael. Listen, I've listened to you for years as a guest. I've been listening to this station for about 14 years, ever since Larry and Brian were on in the morning. Anyway, I come from Eastern Europe. I'm a diehard Republican because anybody that comes, 95% of Eastern Europeans are Republicans. I'm trying to understand something you said earlier. You said something about Venezuela and how things have changed and how much better it is. I'm trying to understand what has changed because it's still a communist country. It's still run by the same people.
1: Yeah.
17: People still have no rights whatsoever. So nothing has changed as far as I'm concerned, again, from somebody that came from a communist country.
1: Well,
17: so what exactly
1: well,
17: do you
1: Radu,
17: see
1: let me, let me, Radu, Radu, it's a short segment, so let me address it. Maduro was taken into custody on January 3rd. Since that time, his former VP, Delcy Rodriguez, became acting president. Maybe not my choice or your choice, but what has changed? The inner circle, Rodriguez has replaced a large share of the cabinet and removed a bunch of the Maduro figures from that era. The defense minister is gone. The attorney general is gone. Sidelined a bunch of the other personal networks from inside. Political prisoners and repression have been addressed. There's been an amnesty law that passed, and hundreds of political prisoners have been released by the government. They claim more than 1,000 have been released, which is kind of interesting. An independent group says those numbers are in the hundreds. But nevertheless, there has been sort of an opening of the ability for the people to weigh in. And I was mostly looking at the potential for economic benefit for the people of Venezuela with the revenues from the oil that the U.S. is now processing, basically, and then in a revenue-sharing deal. Still, there's still ties to Cuba, even though Cuba and Iran ties have been rolled back. Change takes time. So I think we're in the middle of a three-phase plan: stabilization, economic recovery, and then a democratic transition. We'll see. Jury's still out, but I think we're going the right direction. It's Opelka in for Plant on The Chris Plant Show.
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18: With another ARN News update, I'm Leah Brandon. Voters in Bessemer have a chance to send a message heading to the polls today. Mayor Kenneth Gulley and three council members were forced into runoffs. The races were energized by that controversy over a massive data center pushed by the mayor and most of the council. The polls are open from 7 to 7. The fatal police shooting of a suspect in Inslee is ruled justifiable. Birmingham police shot and killed Otis Phillips, who was seen waving a gun and opening car doors. He was also reported to have fired a shot at a house. Police said an officer shot Phillips because he failed to obey commands to drop the gun and instead advanced on the officer. And a vote on the Protect College Sports Act could come this week. The legislation setting national rules for NIL compensation, transfers, and revenue sharing is making its way through the Senate. I'm Leah Brandon. And you're up to date around the world, around your state. 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
19: I'm Gianna Gelosi with your Fox True Crime Minute. It was about 13 years ago that American Idol contestant Caleb Flynn went on the show gushing that his wife Ashley had encouraged him to audition. Now he's standing trial in her murder. Investigators accuse the former music pastor of fatally shooting his wife of almost 16 years and staging the crime scene to make it look like she was shot by an intruder. The 40-year-old was arrested in February, days after calling 911 to report that someone broke into their Tip City, Ohio home and killed his wife while he was in their daughter's room. Prosecutors have been hush-hush about the investigation, haven't offered up a motive or described the alleged cover-up of the crime. People magazine reports the couple's two daughters and Flynn's alleged mistress are set to testify at the trial. Flynn has pleaded not guilty to charges of aggravated murder, among other things. If he's convicted of the most serious charge, he could be sentenced to life in prison without parole. There's more on this story at foxnews.com or subscribe to the Fox True Crime Podcast. I'm Gianna Gelosi with your Fox True Crime Minute.
20: I'm Dan Loney with Your Money Now. The anti-fraud task force led by Vice President J.D. Vance is set to remove hundreds of thousands of Affordable Care Act enrollees because those people don't meet the eligibility requirements or don't exist at all. According to the Wall Street Journal, the expectation is that 760,000 individual accounts will be purged with a cost savings of around $2.2 billion in taxpayer funds. Some of the enrollments include people who don't even know that they are enrolled. Shares of GameStop are up 4.5% today. The video game retailer disclosed that CEO Ryan Cohen purchased 1.1 million shares of the company with a price tag of $26 million. GameStop shares are up 30% in the last month. Profits were up last quarter with a boost from its stake in eBay. Wall Street stocks are mixed across the board right now. The Dow Industrial Average in the red, down by more than 200 points. Meanwhile, the NASDAQ is on the plus side, up by more than 50. And that's Your Money Now.
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0: It is the Chris Plant Show. Mike Opelka with you, in for my vacationing friend, Chris Plant. Thank you for joining us. Thank you for being part of the show. This audience always, always keeps me on edge. I love the questions, the answers. We just had a little discussion with Radu about what's happened in Venezuela, or as the cool kids say, Venezuela. Since the removal of Maduro, things are changing. They don't happen overnight, even though it seems like Venezuela did change overnight. It takes a while. It's like moving or stopping a cruise ship. It doesn't stop on a dime. It takes a long time to turn a country around. But it's going in the right direction, I think. That's me. And hopefully the people of Venezuela will be the beneficiaries of all this oil revenue that is now pouring back into the country and not going into the coffers of the dictatorial leadership. I saw something today about the glasses that Meta sells, the ones with the cameras in them, the Meta glasses. They're going to be giving these glasses to every blind veteran, which that's kind of amazing. But there also are concerns over how those glasses are being used by other people out there recording things without letting people know. I don't have a pair of these Meta glasses, but I'd be nervous. I think they should blink red when they're recording so people know. Kind of like a body cam blinks red when it's recording, so you can know when you're being recorded. Just saying. But the move by Zuckerberg to give the Meta glasses to every blind veteran, good move. Good, and I'm sure he can afford it. He's not going to be begging for money from anybody. Yesterday, we talked briefly about the governor of Massachusetts and her plan to send a government official to check up on the home of every family where a baby has just been born. And to keep an eye out, to make sure the welfare of the child. It's government coming in to keep an eye on things. And I was outraged. I think this is big government trying to get even bigger, trying to become part of your life from cradle to grave. Bad idea, because you never know what that government official is going to see and think, that doesn't belong in this house. What if they happen to see a box of shotgun shells in your house? What if they happen to see a holster on your dining room table? Would you then be reported for being one of those awful Second Amendment supporters? Maybe. Yesterday, Nancy Grace, who has children, I think they're over 20 years old now. I think her kids, her twins, are all grown up and haired over at this point. Nancy Grace was talking about this plan from the Massachusetts governor to offer a free visit, taxpayer funded, to check up on the family a couple days after the baby is born and comes home.
1: Governor, get your hands off my baby.
0: I love that. I love the face that Nancy Grace makes. It kind of scares me at times when I see her. Governor, get your hands off my baby. I wonder if people will say that.
1: Governor, get your hands off my baby. That's what everybody is going to be screaming. Now, when she added voluntary, that was obviously because of pressure based on what she said. What she said, and let me be clear, is you will have a home visit. That's why people hate the government, because of edicts just like that. That is not going to work. You cannot cram that down a mom and dad's throat.
0: But they're going to try. They're going to try, Nancy Grace. I wonder what the people of Massachusetts will say. Will they look at the governor the next time they see her in public?
1: Governor, get your hands off my baby.
0: I got a chill up my spine, and I don't even have a baby when I see Nancy Grace make that scowling face. It really hits me. I think this is going to be an overreach. Just as the state of Pennsylvania, which has ended its commentary period on how it's going to give new powers to the governor and the state to get involved in your health care and your decisions. It's getting to be a problem. It's a big stinking deal. And it's not as if the Democrats have solved all the problems. In fact, this morning saw this this piece from Twitter X about the 50 worst school districts in America. The 50 worst, and the ranking compares academic performance, graduation rates, readiness for college, and no surprise that if you look at the list of the worst school districts in the country, the 50 worst, the majority of them happen to be in blue-controlled cities. It's not a stunning revelation, but it should be a call to action. If I were, as we heard Ken Langone talking about the problem in this country where China is going to really pass us, is in education. The number one worst school district in America is in Detroit, Michigan. Worst public schools in the country, Detroit, Michigan. And a close second is Baltimore, Maryland, followed by Jackson, Mississippi, Milwaukee, Cleveland, Philadelphia, Memphis, Washington, D.C., number eight, coming in at number eight, the Washington, D.C. public schools, Newark, New Jersey, and Rochester City School District. Just an embarrassment of stupidity. And the worst part of it is the money spent. Baltimore schools spend more per student than everybody in Maryland. Everybody. Baltimore schools spend $24,705 per student to rank as the second worst school district in the country. I know from looking at this story that Philadelphia as well is well into the $20,000+ per student per year and still not getting any results. The answer is to do what President Trump set out to do at the beginning, is to get rid of the Department of Education, to make sure that the money that was going to all of these bureaucrats in Washington and distributed to their friends is doled out to the states, and then we monitor where that money goes. And maybe we get a better result. But until we prioritize actual results over what the school districts and the school teachers' unions are wanting, it's going to stay this way. I'll do a breakdown on it to see where the overall numbers of blue cities versus red cities, but it appears to be overwhelmingly blue. San Bernardino County at number 20, Fresno at 19, Minneapolis. Gee, no shock there. That's the mayor of Minneapolis and the guy who's always dancing with the Somalis. East St. Louis, St. Louis, Kansas City, Richmond, Atlanta, Birmingham, and New Orleans, rounding out numbers 11 through 20. It's an embarrassment how much money has been spent, how much time has been wasted, how many kids are now being graduated and put into the system without being able to read or write. That's the true abomination. That's the true disgusting story. I want to get to this story about the hanging, but the Massachusetts governor's overreach has inspired Mike in Stafford, Virginia, to pick up the phone. Mike, welcome to the Chris Plant Show.
2: Good morning, Mike. Another Mike. Hey, I just wanted to slip a quick comment in that it seems to be okay to have abortions in Massachusetts right up to the moment of birth. Yet, if you do have the child, a week or two later, the state's coming to see how they can take it away from you.
0: Wow, that's a great observation. You know, if you're gonna go through with this thing, we want to make sure you're doing it right once you decide to have a child. Yeah, the state is really full of all kinds of hypocrisy. That's a great observation, Mike. Why?
2: You really can't make this stuff up anymore.
0: No, You can't write it. If you brought this in and said, okay, here's what we're going to do. We're going to have a female governor of the state who's going to get really excited because she was the one who signed the bill allowing abortion right up until birth. Yeah, and they were dancing. She had a room full of other women who were celebrating this, and now she wants you to know that if you're one of those people who won't abort your child, we're going to come and check up on you, make sure you're raising it correctly, because we got to make sure everybody's
2: with state guidelines.
0: Yeah, the state is everything. It is their religion. They've replaced God with government. No, thank you. I'm a solid no, thank you. Thank you,
2: all
0: Mike.
2: Right.
0: Appreciate you. Thank you. This story that I've been following, the story about these cases, tragic cases of mostly young men of color who have been found hanging. And there were rumors and whispers all over social media saying there is a lynch mob out there that's going after young black men. And in a couple of cases, young black women. Well, it turns out that most of the cases of these people of color found hanging from trees were not victims of white on black. These were mostly suicides. Of the eight that have been reported recently, they are suicides. One of them was found to have been lynched. Tasha Fortune, found to have been lynched, but she was lynched by a black male. She was not killed by a white attacker. So everybody can calm down. There is no trend. There is no wave of lynching of black men or in a couple of cases of black women. And recently in Maryland, there was a hanging death and there was a very public event with Michigan officials standing up with some of the folks who are wanting to make sure that there wasn't. I understand what they're trying to make sure. Look, if there were people out there that were going after black people and hanging them, I would want the full weight of law enforcement to get all over that and stop it and catch those people. But when you don't wait until all of the medical reporting is in, you tend to cause problems. You tend to gin up tension and divide among the people, which is not a good thing.

0: I'll have to take a break. I'll come back and play it for you just around the corner. But this is a stunning bit of news. We'll get to it, and we'll also wrap up today's festivities with a crazy story about people who are going to job interviews carrying a fancy, expensive coffee drink. What do you think? It's Mike Opelkin for Chris Plant on The Chris Plant Show.
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5: Taking all of your calls on the phones, we appreciate you being there. We know there are choices. Looking over a couple of things to make sure I wrap up before I wrap up, there's going to be another Supreme Court emergency decision ahead of the midterms, as a federal appeals court yesterday ruled that Missouri must use the congressional map that Republicans passed in 2025. But that decision will be put on hold for a week because the Supreme Court will weigh in on it. They have stayed the order until September 28th. And there will be a statement, I'm sure, from the Supremes on this. We'll see what happens on this. It was part of the gerrymandering that went on all last year ahead of the midterms. We'll see what happens. It seems like all of this turns out to be a wash when it all comes out. And I mentioned this story, the hanging story. I did want to play this for you because it is stunning. I would like everybody, before they go out and gin up the outrage, to make sure they have the whole story. When I worked at theblaze.com years ago, the rule was don't be first, be right. Don't be first, be correct. Make sure you got the whole story. Apparently, these people who were gathered in public in front of a bunch of cameras and media did not have the whole story. They were trying to gin up anger. But the facts ultimately came out. And again, pardon me, one more connection here.
6: The medical examiner's office that this incident has now been ruled a suicide.
7: Based on
6: the information.
7: No trauma to the body.
6: Well, why don't you talk about
8: it? Yeah, we just got a text just this moment from Chief Nader, and the medical examiner has ruled this officially a suicide. There is no trauma to the body. Toxicology is pending, but the official cause of death has been ruled a suicide.
5: Now, suicide is a horrible thing. Suicide by hanging. You can't imagine the depths of despair a person is in to have to take your life by hanging. But it's worse that these people are out there ginning up the outrage. Before we get out of here, a little more from President Trump as he was wrapping up at the United Nations General Assembly. I thought it was a pretty damn good speech.
9: The United States leads the world in superintelligence and will continue to do so safely and responsibly. Americans have never been a nation that retreats from a frontier or shrinks from a challenge, no matter how great or how daunting that challenge may be. Freedom was not a gift that Americans won easily after 250 years, and it is not one that we will ever, ever, ever surrender. It was right here in New York City that George Washington ordered the Declaration of Independence read to his troops in 1776. As they listened to those immortal words for the first time, the Patriots could see across the waters of New York Harbor to a British invasion fleet, more than 100 ships strong, which had just arrived to crush the cause of liberty. Thousands of soldiers getting off those ships. Nobody stood a chance, but we won, and we won decisively. Those first Americans knew that it is not enough merely to believe in great principles. We must also have the will and the courage and the strength to defend them. As we gather in this same city 2.5 centuries later to discuss the great events of our time. That is the challenge for every nation in this room. If we go forward strong and united against the enemies of all humanity, if we reject the voices who would have us give in to fear and doubt, if we refuse to shrink from our duties to our people, then together, through bold action, we will make this world far safer and a far better place.
5: President Trump with an inspirational address to the members of the General Assembly of the United Nations. The Cubans walked out, so they didn't get to hear the president today. And CNN didn't cover it either. So perhaps they're meeting somewhere at the buffet line at the United Nations. They do have a pretty good brunch on Sundays there. Well done, Mr. President. I think you represented us well. We will cover all of the follow-up tomorrow. Till next time, it's Mike Opelka reminding you, please enjoy every sandwich. And what do we say, Mr. President?
10: Testudo.
5: Yes, testudo, my friends. Testudo.
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11: I'm Ed Donahue with an AP News Minute. During President Trump's speech at the UN General Assembly, when the subject of Iran came up, the Iranian delegation walked out.
9: But I have a big decision to make.
11: The president said he can work out a deal with Iran to create a far greater country than it ever was before.
9: Or do I annihilate the Islamic Republic and do it quickly, never giving them a chance to kill and destroy people and countries again? Do I drive them into hell with no chance of survival and no hope of future greatness or generations?
11: The president's goal has not changed.
9: That Iran will never have a nuclear weapon. The cowards and traitors.
11: Also at the UN General Assembly, the U.S., Denmark, and Greenland have signed an agreement to strengthen security in the Arctic and North Atlantic. Greenland will remain under Danish and Greenlandic control. I'm Ed Donahue.
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15: Giants quarterback Jackson Dart diagnosed with an MCL sprain. He left last night's 28-6 Giants loss to the Rams in the first quarter. He's expected to miss a few weeks. The Giants with a tough offensive night without him. Coach John Harbaugh.
16: We didn't execute. You know, we didn't complete passes. We didn't run the ball well. We didn't make plays downfield. We had opportunities, and we just didn't do it.
15: The Rams did do it as quarterback Matthew Stafford threw for 327 yards and four touchdowns. Two of the scores to Devontae Adams, who had 195 yards receiving. Both teams now 1-1 on the season. Other NFL injury news. The Eagles are bringing back tight end Zach Ertz. He's been signed by Philly after Dallas Goedert suffered an MCL injury that will sideline him for multiple weeks. Bears QB Caleb Williams listed as week-to-week following the hamstring injury that forced him out of Chicago's loss to the Vikings Sunday. And the Commanders unsure how much time QB Jaden Daniels will miss. He's seeing a specialist today after dislocating his left elbow in Washington's loss to Dallas. I'm Matt McCoy.
17: Securing America.
18: Air Force Secretary Dr. Troy Mink recently gave the keynote address at the Air and Space Force Association's latest conference, where he commented on the rapidly changing nature of the military and warfare.
19: Today, we face a mix of rapidly changing technologies and adversaries moving aggressively to employ them.
18: He pointed to the current conflict in Europe as a prime example.
19: One-way attack drones have replaced artillery as the primary killer on the battlefield, while armor often sits idle on the side.
18: Secretary Mink also spoke about the new military landscapes, such as space, revealing.
19: This is why the United States now has on-orbit space control weapons capable of defending the joint force against hostile adversary action.
18: That was the first public acknowledgement that the U.S. has weapons in space. Kevin Uretsky, Fox News.
10: And I think if I could say one thing to the adoptive parents,
20: Betsy Kilstra on Focus on the Family Minute,
10: is that the issues are not yours. 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I haven't done enough. I haven't done it well enough. And just face the fact that your child has to go through that struggle. And it's much easier in a Christian home because at least you're getting word of truth.
20: You'll hear more insights from Betsy and other adoptive parents when you stop by FamilyMinute.org.
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0: Another day. Here we go. Tuesday. River Region Sports. Graham Dunn. Glad you're with us. It's not quite as hot here as it's been, but we'll take whatever we can get. We got a lot to do today. A couple of guests, and we're going to start right off with our first one. Chris Lee, we've had him before. Knows anything and everything about the Southeastern Conference. He is part of the Southeastern 16 webcast. Also, he covers Vanderbilt, and he just happened to be at Saturday's game when the Commodores pulled off the miraculous win over North Carolina State. That's not the only reason why we're calling him, but we figured, what the heck, good time is anyway, right?
1: Yeah, and funny enough, I'm literally standing in the end zone that the play happened in as we're speaking here.
0: Oh,
1: we
0: wow.
1: We just got out of the player press conference, and we'll have Clark Lees here in a bit. And Miles Capers told us a phenomenal story about how the play developed, and we just put video up at Vandy 247, but the play would be, of course, the play that ended the game, or for all intents and purposes ended the game, but it was a play that Vanderbilt drew up on the fly that had never practiced before. It turned out NC State was, I guess, more confused than Vanderbilt was.
0: Yeah, probably so. By the way, you've seen the movie Rudy where he replays that play for Notre Dame. You want to do that for us here? I'm joking. You probably don't have a football.
1: Yeah. Probably wouldn't be very pretty.
0: Well,
1: either,
0: it wouldn't work. Wouldn't work on radio. But anyway, let's break that down then, because you just heard talking about it and the players talking about it. I don't know if we'll ever see anything like that again in our lifetime. We've seen some weird things happen in sports in general, college football, but never one quite like that. And I don't know where you were. Were you down on the field when that took place?
1: No, I was still in the press box. I write, you know, my stuff, and fortunately, I'm my own editor and deadline guy. So I didn't, you know, the last minute of the game, I'm basically writing three different stories. One is, you know, Jared Curtis is sort of the hero, leading them to this comeback victory when they're down 17 in the second half. And then it became, you know, NC State picked him. And I wouldn't call Jared Curtis the GOAT because he's the reason they were in the game. But, you know, the story definitely changes. So they lose a close one to this thing that none of us saw coming. I mean, we're all sitting in the press box watching it. I mean, you're watching the field, but you're really more thinking about getting your story done. None of us, you know, I guess you could see that there might be some time left, and maybe they'll get the ball, you know, with a couple seconds left and a, you know, Hail Mary of a shot to win. But I don't think anybody was anticipating what happened. And we're watching it, and I think all of us in the press box were just kind of stunned. And somebody says, hey, I think the ball came out. And, you know, you look up and Vanderbilt celebrating, and I think we were all just, you know, a good 5 seconds behind it, just in processing everything. It was just wild to watch it unfold. I've seen, you know, the thing would have, a few years ago, like Vanderbilt had invented so many ways to lose football games in crazy fashion. You know, the joke would have been a few years ago, like Vanderbilt could have lost a game like that. And now it's that they've won one, which I think is, you know, let's be real. NC State gave them an opportunity, but they capitalized, and it just ended up being a great story, you know, on how they won it, including, again, a play that they just drew up on the fly. It was a field goal block play, and it worked well enough to get them a win.
0: Pretty remarkable. I'm curious, since you're in the press box, and you just mentioned it, you're kind of jotting down things, thinking, okay, this game's about to be over. We've all been there, but I don't think I've ever been there to see a game-winning play. In fact, I'm trying to remember if I've ever been at a game where somebody – I was not at kick six, so I can't take credit for that one. And there might have been one at some point in time in my life of covering sports where I've seen it, but that had to be just a rush, I would think, for everybody in the press box.
1: Yeah, I mean, it's one of those plays you'll always remember where you were. I remember where I was when I watched the kick six. I was at the Outback Steakhouse down the road from Vanderbilt after covering a game here, watching with a buddy, and the server, as it turned out, her father had played football at Alabama, so that all happened while she was serving us the meal. It was just, that's another one that you don't, once you saw it, you don't forget where you were and what you saw.
0: Yeah, exactly. And you know what, I have not, and I don't, not that I've gone to look for it, but I haven't heard Chris Doran give an explanation as to what was going on. I'm sure he did post game, but did you happen to catch that, or what was his comment on that?
1: It's funny. He actually texted me after the game, but I don't think we ever talked about that. I didn't get to hear his show. I still had work to do here and had to get home and do stuff on the Southeastern 16 end, so I'm not entirely sure.
0: Okay. Well, I guess I'll have to look it up and find out, because I wasn't really sure.
1: Yeah.
0: One thing that doesn't need to be lost in all of this is they had to put themselves in a position for that play to be what it was. And so they scored 21 unanswered. Is that right? Or I know they scored 21 points there late. And how much of that was just changing the direction of the game, or maybe the freshman quarterback figured some things out? What was it?
1: Yeah, I can't remember this. I know it wasn't 21 unanswered because they didn't lead to the last play of the game, and they were never down more than I guess it could have been. But I think NC State got one in between. But yeah, I mean, basically, they didn't move the ball much the first half. Jared Curtis led them on a scoring drive right before half. They were down 17-7. It felt worse than that. And then NC State, just when you think, hey, maybe Vanderbilt's got a chance, they get one early or midway through the third quarter. And, you know, Curtis did some pretty amazing things, threw some great balls to get them in position to win, and looked like he was going to get them the win, you know, of his own doing at the end. And then he throws the pick, and, you know, his defense bailed him out. But, I mean, that was really – the play is going to be what everybody remembers. And, it was kind of a Jared Curtis giveth and he taketh away. He had three turnovers. One of them I didn't think was very bad. It kind of served as a punt. The other two, I think, though, were on him. And at the end of the day, though, the defense bailed him out. And frankly, I don't think they're in position to win the game if he hadn't been so good otherwise.
0: And he'll start conference play, first conference game this week. He also plays his first road game. We've seen a couple of freshmen go out there and do pretty well in their first road game. What are you expecting?
1: It's hard to say. I mean, he's never played in an environment like is coming. You know, I don't think he's ever played in front of 90,000 people or whatever capacity is at Auburn. It'll be his first road game, first SEC start, all those things. Like those, you just start making the list of them and thinking, like, that's not a – that doesn't spell recipe for a winner. At the same time, Curtis was a kid that played against really small high school competition and made it look easy. And, you know, there's some things that he can't do at this level that he could do in high school. You know, the turnovers and things are the proof of that. But at the same time, I'm not saying he makes the game look easy, but, man, he's got, you know, if you said, hey, Chris, 3 years from now, he's the first pick in the NFL draft, I'm not surprised. He's got that kind of a skill set. He's not just got a rocket of an arm, but it's pretty accurate. He puts the ball where he wants to put it. Now, sometimes he doesn't see defenders, and that's an issue. But, like, he's just an amazing talent. I don't put anything past him, but it does feel like a tough spot against an Auburn team that really needs a win playing in a big place. And, you know, that's not a spot that you probably, you know, all things considered, pick Vanderbilt to win. Could they do it? Yes. Am I expecting it? No.
0: What was the decision? Was this the way that it was expected to go? He would not start the first couple of games and then come in, either come in the game or start. What brought this to be this past weekend the game that he would start?
1: Well, a lot of people thought in fall camp it was just a matter of time until he won the job, and he was great. Look, he had some moments where he was great, but he also had a lot of moments that you saw on Saturday where he didn't see a safety, or, you know, where he would try to, you know, just tuck it and run rather than hang in the pocket and make the play that was called. And so you're just thinking, okay, Blaise Berlewitz is 4 years in the system. He's clearly not as talented as Jared, but knowledge counts for something. I didn't know where it would settle. It settled with Berlewitz winning the job out of camp and starting the first two games. But you could see the second half of the Delaware game, the offense clearly ran better with Jared behind center. And we were pretty sure leading into the game this coming week that he would get the start. He did. So now he's got a start behind him. He's now had about a week and a half of practice where he is the guy, which wasn't the case earlier. The starters were the two guys were splitting reps 60-40 with Bertelwitz starting and getting to 60. They've now flipped the starters and given the starter 80% of the time. So Curtis is getting twice the practice time in the week that he was before, which is going to help him too. So, yeah, it was a little bit of a long path to get here. But, you know, I'm also not surprised. I think if they're going to beat quality teams, that they need the upside at the quarterback position to do it. And Jared Curtis is a guy that easily provides that the best.
0: That said, where are we on this Vanderbilt team? Three games, three home games. First two are expected to win maybe last week. I don't know if I call it 50-50, but what's your assessment as they start SEC play?
1: I think they're disappointed, and I would share that assessment. I think they thought coming into the season their power running game would be better, be something they could lean on more than they have in the past. I think they thought their defense would be better. So did I. Their special teams have been elite for a couple years now, and I thought that would carry over. I think it has for the most part. They made one big mistake against Delaware, but I think that the identity of the football team is not what they thought it would be. They felt the defense would be better. I would say that this is a team that if you said, you know, what have they played to, you know, in terms of their capability, I'd say it's probably a bottom 20-30% outcome. Is that what they are? I don't know. I think after 3 weeks, I would think, you know, maybe they're not as good as I thought they were. I think you have to go on what you've seen and not what you think at this point. Is there a way that they are better than they've shown so far? Sure. And I think a lot of that involves Jared Curtis, and a lot of it involves penalties. They've been one of the most penalized teams in the country, which is not super typical for Clark Lee's teams. So I think there's a lot of the good thing is that I think the program's at a new point where you look at them and you say, okay, Vanderbilt's 3-0, and it feels kind of disappointing. That's a weird place for Vanderbilt to be, but it's also kind of a sign of where Clark Lee has gotten the program. That they're in this spot that they are 3-0, which is usually a cause for jubilation, and yet everybody here feels like, okay, we play a lot better than when we have, and we're not super happy with what we put on film so far.
0: I know it's different, but without actually seeing it, the before and after picture of what you had the last 2 years and what you have now, can you kind of explain that with this team?
1: Well, and I think what you're referring to is what a lot of people have asked. Was this just Diego Pavia? And I think that's a fair question at this point. We haven't seen it, under anybody else. Vanderbilt hadn't had that kind of success in a long, long time. But I think that Pavia kind of changed the culture while he was here. I think they were happy to win. I think they knew that they could play better. I don't think they were super happy after their first two wins. Because they also felt like they could play better. It just feels like it is more of a, I don't know if it's more of a player-led culture. It's too early to say, but it just kind of a feeling that they have expectations and it's no longer involving moral victories, which is kind of the way that it felt like it was for a long time. Like, they lose a game, they haven't been happy. They don't care if it's Texas or Tennessee or whoever. They have reached a point as a program they feel like they should, you know, be able to beat anybody. Is that where they are at the moment? No. Does it feel like after what I've seen them do the first couple of weeks? But I think there's definitely been a mentality flip here. You know, I saw in fall camp too, the workouts were just in brutally hot conditions. Maybe not as hot as it was the last couple of weeks, but it was really, really hot. And, you know, I would go to practice in the past. You'd see a lot of hands on hips and vomit buckets and things like that. They were in much better shape. Practices were cleaner. And again, that didn't always translate. They had a lot more penalties than I thought that they would have. But I do think, you know, find a program culture. It's 150 degrees on the field Saturday. They're in a, you know, ESPN put the victory probability for that last play at 0.1%. They put themselves in position to make a play when given the opportunity. And here they are at 3-0.
0: Pretty amazing. You're going to Auburn this weekend. Give me your expectations.
1: Yeah, I was hoping to go to Auburn. That may have changed.
0: Oh, okay.
1: Probably baseball schedules can change on a whim. And
0: sure.
1: My understanding is that ours might have. So I may stay at home and do both of those, the tournaments local. But, you know, my expectation, you know, I think the lines, it was 9.5. It may have dropped a little bit. I would have put it closer to 6.
2: Yeah.
1: But I just think it's can they win it? Yeah, I don't rule anything out with you know, Auburn's had some issues, and Vanderbilt can give Auburn some problems where it's had some issues in terms of pass protection. Now, I think Vanderbilt's got to be more creative than it was last week. They just felt like they straight up blitzed C.J. Bailey just about every down, and he figured it out and just threw the ball where the blitz was. When they backed out of that and played a little more coverage, their results were a little bit better at the end. But I do think it's interesting that they give Auburn some issues where they've had issues. And I think they've definitely got the more talented quarterback in the matchup. Now, I don't know that he's better than Byron Brown right now. You know, all the warts considered for both guys. But Brown's played a lot more football. I just think being at home and having that experience there, you know, realistically, if you're asking me, can they win? Yeah, they can. But realistically, it just feels like everything kind of points more towards Auburn.
0: I only got about 30 seconds here, but you're in Nashville and you're around Tennessee fans. What are their feelings about Texas coming in?
1: I think everybody's excited. I had a buddy of mine out of town who was going to fly in, said, you know, do you have any connections for tickets? I said, well, I'll ask a couple people, and didn't get around to it. And, you know, I called him back. He said, well, we went ahead and just purchased a couple. He paid $700 for two. Actually, he paid $700 a piece for a couple Yikes. Tickets in the upper deck.
0: Wow.
1: And he said, hey, that was before the Ohio State game. He said, I was worried if Texas won that game, they were going to get even worse. So I think that kind of tells you about the atmosphere you'll see in Knoxville. I haven't gotten to see the team play a ton yet, just because, to be honest with you, you know, there have been so many games going at once in the SEC, and Tennessee particularly hasn't played a great schedule. But, yeah, there's atmosphere. They've got a young quarterback that they're excited about. And frankly, this feels like the game that Tennessee wins maybe a little bit more often in Knoxville than it doesn't win. At the same time, you've got the same issue we're looking at with Vanderbilt-Auburn, except Arch Manning's a lot more accomplished. So I think you've got the quarterback edge pointing to Texas.
0: Yeah.
1: And also a team that just won that kind of game, albeit in his house. So I'm really interested to see how it's going. I feel like Texas is probably the pick because of the quarterback thing. But, man, you've seen Tennessee, you know, win this kind of game in Knoxville. And I'm not sure Texas as a team is, to be honest with you, I don't think they're the best team in the country. I'm not sure who that is.
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4: With another ARN News update, I'm Leah Brandon. Voters in Bessemer heading to the polls today. Mayor Kenneth Gulley and three council members were forced into runoffs. The races were energized by the controversy over that massive data center pushed by the mayor and most of the council. The polls are open 7-7. A former Montgomery police officer convicted of sexually abusing a woman while on duty. Prosecutors say Markel Cox was responding to a shoplifting call in 2023 when he handcuffed a woman and sexually abused her in his patrol car. Investigators say the victim did not speak English, so Cox used a translation app on his phone to solicit sex. He's facing up to 20 years in federal prison. And a man's been arrested for a deadly hit and run in Baldwin County that happened 2 years ago. The sheriff's office has custody of Stephen Patchy of Bay Minette after his arrest for an outstanding warrant in Florida. I'm Leah Brandon.
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7: The growth of artificial intelligence is one of the things animating voters with just weeks to go before the midterm elections. A new Politico poll finds that about 2 out of 3 Americans say there is at least a, quote, moderate risk that advanced AI could destroy humanity, and it's not a partisan issue. The poll found that majorities across parties, genders, and age groups hold that view. It also finds that Americans are leaning towards slowing or pausing AI development instead of building more advanced models. It comes as Anthropic's CEO has asked for a limited waiver to antitrust rules so they can slow down development. President Trump has described new warnings about AI as a hoax, and Attorney General Todd Blanche says it's not the Justice Department's job to regulate AI.
8: We're prosecutors, not regulators, so we're not going to try to regulate AI.
7: AI is sure to be a major topic of conversation next week when Chinese President Xi Jinping visits the White House. Tanya J. Powers, Fox News.
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2: The anti-fraud task force led by Vice President J.D. Vance is set to remove hundreds of thousands of Affordable Care Act enrollees because those people don't meet the eligibility requirements or don't exist at all. According to the Wall Street Journal, the expectation is that 760,000 individual accounts will be purged with a cost savings of around $2.2 billion in taxpayer funds. Some of the enrollments include people who don't even know that they are enrolled. Shares of GameStop are up 4.5% today. The video game retailer disclosed that CEO Ryan Cohen purchased 1.1 million shares of the company with a price tag of $26 million. GameStop shares are up 30% in the last month. Profits were up last quarter with a boost from its stake in eBay. Wall Street stocks are mixed across the board right now. The Dow Industrial Average in the red, down by more than 200 points. Meanwhile, the NASDAQ is on the plus side, up by more than 50. And that's your money now.
9: $5,000. That's the average amount of money people in the U.S. are now spending on gas in a year. $5,000. 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

0: Mr. Chris Lee, Southeastern 16, joining us. Man, that had to be exciting to be there to watch what is, in my mind, the craziest touchdown ever scored in college football. We've had some, and I did a little research this week, yesterday, to find what might be construed as crazier. I couldn't find one. Now, I may be looking in the wrong place, and maybe we don't have a good historical reference, but I mean, we've had weird endings. Here's the irony. We've had two weird endings, and I know that wasn't the last play, but you get my point. Two weird endings to football games in 3 weeks. Two. I'm counting the Western Michigan game. I'm counting this one Saturday in Nashville. It just I don't know. I'm just thankful I got to see it. I watched it live. With my job doing play by play on Saturdays, I just happened to be off this past Saturday, and I was not necessarily glued in to this game or that game, but it just so happened that. I think that happened at some point. We were getting ready to watch Alabama, Florida State before they announced that it was going to be delayed. And I just remember, I'm like, well, let's see what's happening with North Carolina State Vandy. Did North Carolina State finally win that? And about that time I flip over and I see the interception where Vandy was driving in and throws an interception. And I'm like, well, I got to get out of the. They got to get out of their own end zone. They can't talk about NC State. They got to do something. They're going to give up a safety here. And they did everything right until the last play. And to this day, I will go to my grave wondering. Okay. And I hate to be judgmental. And I know that young man, the quarterback, which I don't even know his name, and I hope, I'm sure one day it'll come to me, but or somebody will say, oh, you remember so-and-so, Incy. I don't know what he was thinking, and I don't know if he was doing what he was told to do. That's why I was asking about the coach for North Carolina State. What has he said about it? And I haven't taken the time to look it up. But, gee whiz. Come on. Okay. Speaking of gee whiz. We're discussing booing. By the way, we got Craig Stevenson coming up here in just a minute. We're discussing boos at Alabama's game Saturday against Florida State. I heard it. In fact, I'm fixed to play it for you. Ryan Grubb, the offensive coordinator for Alabama, made a comment about the fans and the fact that, you know, he was making a comment to his players about the fans, and he told the media yesterday what he told them. And I'm going to play this. I got to be careful here because there's a dirty word here. But hang on. This is Grubb yesterday talking about fans booing.
1: They just quit. They're a really resilient group. I'm super proud of that. You know, I had some boo birds. I told the guys, as if you, as fast as some of your fans, shit, the game. So I was proud of them for a bunch of 19-year-olds go out there and just – 21-6 and not flinch. I was fired up. All right.
0: Okay. I don't know if I timed that exactly right, but we avoided that four-letter word. Now, I want to go to what Kalen DeBoer said after the game Saturday. This is not in his press conference yesterday. This was after the game Saturday. It was just in his opening remarks.
2: First, I got to say how much I appreciate and our team appreciates our fans. 2:45 kickoff, and we're, almost 6 hours later, and they're out there bringing energy. I felt like it had an impact. It was something our guys felt, and obviously we got to make plays and do things to make, you know, give something the fans to cheer about. But a long day, you know, you went from heat to rain or lightning, I guess, and just appreciate you guys so much, you know, as a fan base. And so I know our guys, you know, really appreciate that as well. So,
0: okay. Is there anybody right or anybody wrong here? Those comments came Saturday. That was not after Grubb made the comment about the fans. I would also point out that DeBoer, his press conference with the media yesterday came after Grubb and Kane Womack talked to the media. He did not mention anything about what Grubb said. For that matter, I don't know that he knows that Grubb said anything. So, that said, why am I bringing it up? Well, and I'm not going to sit here and break down who was booing or who I thought they were booing at, because that seems to be what everybody's talking about. Oh, they weren't booing the players. They were booing you, Grubb. They were you know, I'm like, come on. This is – I'm of the opinion now that all's fair in love and war. I don't think you can – oh, these are 18, 19-year-olds, which is what Grubb said. And I'm like, yeah, but they're getting paid, some of them, more money than the people – that are sitting in the stands. Now, I don't know, and again, it was play calling. I may have been booing the defense either after that first half. I don't know what they were booing. They were just disappointed. And it may be a culmination of the first three games where Alabama has not played very good football. I know the first game they kind of did, but again, it seemed a little sloppy in that one, too, the start. You and a half against Kentucky, there just wasn't a whole lot there to be excited about. And then you start the game against Florida State, and they rip one. I mean, they're doing whatever it is it seemed like, anyway, that they want to do, with the exception, again, like the Kentucky game, you had an interception. But this is what they're booing. And I don't know who it was. I don't care who it was. And Grubb has every right to make the comment that he made. And I'm sure, it's probably good that he used that to get the troops together and say, hey, they don't think you're doing a very good job. I know you are, or something like that. And, of course, they went out there and scored 50 points on the way to the win. Is it so the question's out there. Is it right to boo college players? I'm going to bet you, and I haven't watched the game, I'm going to bet you Michigan fans were booing in that first game against Western Michigan until they were cheering like crazy and storming the field. That's the emotions. That's sports. You're paying a lot of money to go to these games, and you're expecting your team to win no matter who they are, no matter how bad or how good they are. You expect them to win. And when it doesn't look like they're putting out the effort or you don't like the way they're playing, you're probably going to hear some boos. Right or wrong. But that's their opinion. That's what they think of what they're watching. Right or wrong. And that's the way it goes. So, next question, should Grubb make a comment like that, or should he say, not necessarily to the players, he can say what he wants to the player, but do you say it in a press conference? Well, the scrutiny's here. You're hearing it. There are people bringing it up. There's also the idea, this is why Nick Saban didn't let his assistants talk in press conferences. Once a year, preseason. And then whatever bowl game they had to show up. Now you know. Because you don't need this. if you're a coach, you don't need fans worrying about something that a coach has said. Kind of where we are. All right, we'll come back. We got another guest, Craig Stevenson, AL.com. We'll talk to him next.

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0: All right, we're back for more here on River Region Sports. Craig Stevenson, AL.com, he's the college football editor. I don't know if that's his exact title, but that's what I'm calling him. He handles college football for AL.com, and happy to have him on. You were just saying, Craig, that trying to keep up with a half dozen football games at one time, it's not an easy job.
1: No, it's not. And, my technical title is college sports managing producer, which managing producer is an internet term for editor. So it's the same thing.
0: I like mine better, but go ahead.
1: No, I prefer that too. But anyway, that's what I tell people because then I don't have to explain it. But anyway, sure. It was wild Saturday night. One, you know, of course the Alabama game had multiple delays, so it was late ending. So by the time the late game started, I think Alabama was still in the third quarter. So you had Auburn and Florida, obviously, Ole Miss and LSU. Then you had all four of our group of six teams in the state were playing night games. Troy was at Missouri. South Alabama was at home for Ohio. Jack State was playing Georgia Southern. And then UAB was at Louisiana. Plus, North Alabama was playing the first game in their new stadium, which was a big deal. So it was crazy from about, I would say, 5:45 till about 9 or 10 o'clock. It was just bananas.
0: But anyway. And by the way, I'm very impressed that you remembered all of those games. So
1: thank you. Yeah, well, I was having to watch them all at once.
0: Yeah.
1: I have two TVs in my office. Then I have my iPad and my phone, plus all these live stats programs going at the same time. It was crazy.
0: Yeah. What about the split screen? I can't watch the split screen anymore. My eyes aren't good enough.
1: My TV's in my office. I think I've got one's a 40-inch and one's a 32-inch. I mean, if I had a 60-inch TV, you know, that would be one thing, but I don't in my office. At least I have one in the living room, but that doesn't do me any good.
0: Sure. Yeah, I understand. All right. Well, let's talk a little bit. You were somewhat critical about Alabama. I saw some of your comments on X or one of the social medias about, you know, their slow starts and whatnot. And people were complaining. Yeah. I think they were complaining about you, maybe.
1: But, yeah, whatever.
0: But, like, whatever. Good answer
1: to
0: that.
1: Yeah, well, Ryan Grubb certainly put his foot
0: absolutely.
1: In it yesterday.
0: What do you think about that? That's where I kind of was going because, you know, he and someone said, hey, this is why Saban didn't let assistants talk to the press. I mean.
1: Yeah, there may be something to that.
0: Yeah.
1: Well, here's the thing. Ryan Grubb, two things. One, they weren't booing the players. They were booing Ryan Grubb. Two, he called them your fans. They are – Ryan Grubb should have said our fans. They are – you know, he's part of the team. And, yeah, it's just dumb when you consider all the factors. People had to sit through 3 hours of weather delays. And, you know, a lot of people are driving straight up and straight back for games, you know, spending hundreds of dollars on concessions and parking and tickets and thousands, really, on tickets. And then you know, to come out and trash those people was not a good idea. He obviously realized that and came back last night with a statement apologizing. But here's the thing with Alabama. They won the game. Sure, they scored 50 points. Awesome. But this is 2 weeks in a row where they have looked completely unprepared to play, where a lesser team has just embarrassed them. And, you know, Kentucky, I can understand a little bit, is on the road. It's Keelan Russell's first start on the road. There, you know, Kentucky apparently is pretty good based on what we saw against Texas A&M. But Florida State is an embarrassment as a football program. They had no business being in the game with Alabama. And I think that will bear – they're on the verge of hiring their coach. And I think it will be borne out the rest of the season that they are not any good. So that's the hard part. And the thing is, yeah, they got away with it. They beat Kentucky. They beat Florida State. They're 3-0, ranked top 10 in the country. Congratulations. They do that against Georgia or Tennessee or LSU, they're going to lose by 3 touchdowns.
0: Or Mississippi State.
1: Or Mississippi State, yeah, which is coming up next week. Good point.
0: I mean, I've said the very same thing. But I do wonder, though. I mean, we're watching the sheer craziness of what we've seen in college football.
1: Uh-huh.
0: Yeah, you can give me your your feelings about what Vanderbilt did, or maybe I should say what North Carolina State did.
1: Oh, brother.
0: Yeah.
1: That was brutal.
0: Craziest ending ever.
1: Yeah, and one more, you know, just back on Alabama. I know people say, well, you know, people got, you know, got spoiled by Saban and all that kind of stuff. It's not about winning and losing necessarily. It is about being prepared to play, and that comes back to coaching. And you can't go out there and get run off the field for the entire first quarter every week, which is what's been happening. But I'll get off of that. You asked about NC State. Yeah, I mean, obviously the guy, you know, the instruction was let the clock hit zero and then take a knee, because you don't want them to have some kind of miracle play or run the kickoff, back the free kick back for a touchdown or whatever. But it was just executed incredibly poorly. You know, the guy.

0: whatever. But man, I hate it for him. It's brutal. But
1: But I'm going to go back to something you said, and I have not heard a Dave Doran comment on this yet. I don't know if you have. If indeed he said run around until it's zero on the clock, 6 seconds is a long time to run around.
0: It really is.
1: So I'm going to hold the coaches responsible if indeed that's what he was told to do. Because
0: it looked like it because he hesitated. I mean, he didn't immediately take a knee or run out of the back of the end zone or whatever. It looked like he was trying to run the clock out. You see that sometimes, like if you're on your own 30-yard line or whatever, you'll just run around and then throw the ball as far away as you can or whatever, you know, like if you've got the lead. I mean,
1: sure,
0: you know.
1: Yeah, right.
0: So I think that was what they were trying to do. But, yeah, you're right. I think it's one of those situations where you say, man, that's a big – you know, if we're inside our own five, that's a big ask, 6 seconds. If we're at midfield, that's one thing. You can just take it and sprint the other direction and run the clock out. But, you know, we saw this in high school. You remember the Auburn-Thompson state championship game. You may have been at that game. I don't know if you were doing for that one or not.
1: I was not, no.
0: But you remember what I'm talking about,
1: right,
0: where they kept taking a knee just to try to keep running the clock out, and they left Thompson enough time on the clock to win the game, and that's what happened in this situation. But and that coach, by the way, ended up getting fired. I forget where he is now, but he's not.
1: He's down in your part of the world, if I'm not mistaken. I don't know where
0: he was at one time. Yeah, he was at Gulf Shores at one time, but I'm not sure where he is now. But anyway, I'll look it
1: up. Tim Carter is his name. So
0: no, it was not Tim Carter. No, Weingartner or something like that.
1: Oh, yeah. I'm sorry. You're exactly right. Tim Carter took his job or something.
0: Yeah, Adam. Let me look.
1: Adam Weingartner. That was it. Yeah, you're exactly right.
0: Yeah, he is at. He is on the Troy.
1: So he's at Troy now. Okay.
0: He is the head of high school relations. So
1: there
0: anyway.
1: Okay.
0: Mm-hmm. Well, he landed
1: on his feet, so to speak.
0: Yeah, that's right. But anyway, it's just one of those, you know, crazy perfect storm situations. I kind of treat it as, and I'm borrowing this term from Richard Johnson, who's a Sports Illustrated writer, or CBS Sports or whatever he is. But anyway, a spiritual loss for Vandy. You don't really treat that as a win. Kind of like the Michigan win over Western Michigan.
1: Yeah.
0: Kind of treat that as a spiritual loss. So that's why I don't have them ranked all that high in my top 25. I still have them in the top 25, but I think I've got them at like 24, whereas in reality they're ranked like 16 or something. I'm kind of treating that as a spiritual loss. And if Western Michigan ends up going, you know, 11-1, I think you kind of almost treat them like they're undefeated.
1: That's a good point. All right, let's talk about a couple of other really teams, but games Saturday.
0: Yeah.
1: Who's hurting more today, Texas A&M or LSU?
0: Well, Texas A&M, I mean, you know, lost at home to an unranked team. So I think you've got that's a more damaging loss. Now, psychologically, with all that LSU had put into that game, but, you know, going on the road against in an extremely hostile environment against a top 10 team, I don't think you can be too embarrassed for that situation if you're LSU. Now, Lane Kiffin is another matter. I mean, Lane Kiffin, you know, that's like one of the all-time comeuppances in college football history. It's like this guy totally brought this on himself and completely deserved what happened. Now, the bigger question for LSU is Sam Levitt the quarterback that they need to be a championship team? And so far, he doesn't look like it.
1: So who do you give the edge to Saturday with those two teams now playing against each other?
0: It's at LSU, so probably LSU. And I'm always – even though A&M was 12-1 and made the playoff last year or whatever, they finished 11-2, I've never been totally convinced with them. I think they're very good offensively. But there's just something, or at least explosive offensively, there's just something they are not the sum of their parts all the time. And I'm not sure what it is because they got a ton of talent, but they don't always play like it. You remember last year they had to have that miracle comeback against South Carolina early in the year, but I just don't know. I would not put them at the top tier of the SEC with Texas and Georgia and Alabama and Ole Miss at this point.
1: Well, that leads to, are you buying or selling Kentucky?
0: To a degree.

0: you know, it was interesting. I thought that what happened with Alabama is what would happen. You know, they would make a really good, you know, a representative effort, but would not be good enough to hang on. But then they come back out the next week and do that to Texas A&M. I think that long term I buy them, but I don't know about this year. I just don't know that that Will Stein will have been able to put it together that quickly. So I think they're a, you know, they were obviously, what, 5-7 last year, 4-8. I think they're a 9-win team. Do I think they're a playoff contender? Not really.
1: It's funny you say that because I don't know how much you look at the schedule, especially early, because we always make the predictions, oh, this team, if it makes a bowl game, that's going to be. Now right. We're here in Kentucky. You just mentioned it. Possible 9-win team.
0: Yeah.
1: You know.
0: But that's what they were. I mean, but Mark Stoops had several teams like that. It's not like they've never been any good. I mean, it's just they fell apart toward the end of his tenure.
1: Well, that's a relative. I don't know. I don't know what to think of them because they tend to be in that 6-6, 7-5.
0: Well,
1: mode.
0: The thing is that now with the transfer portal, it is so easy to put together a championship roster overnight. I mean, you know, they can go from 5-9 wins and it not be that huge a surprise, especially when you have a coach like Will Stein coming from a program like Oregon that, you know, has kind of a I don't know what the proper word is, cachet, I guess is the right term.
1: Sounds good to me.
0: Yeah, okay,
1: cool. All right, so I feel like I'm back in the old days. I got a floppy disk in my hand. All right, what about this weekend? Tennessee, Texas.
0: Yeah.
1: It's amazing to me that this game is probably not getting any more publicity than it is.
0: Well, I'm glad you mentioned that. You know, game day is in Knoxville. But, you know, I remember speaking of Lane Kiffin, last year him whining about, oh, well, LSU always gets night games at home, and we at Ole Miss, we're never going to get one. Tennessee, Texas should be a night game. Make LSU play at 11 o'clock. I'm sick and tired of the SEC and TV networks saying, you know, we got to have our drunk LSU fans on TV at night. I mean, seriously, that's what they do.
1: It's
0: like,
1: I get it.
0: It's like they get it every – but anyway, Tennessee, Texas. Yeah, it's interesting. I don't know. I mean, Tennessee hasn't really played anybody yet. They played Georgia Tech, but I think Georgia Tech's not as good as we thought maybe they would be. They've kind of taken a pretty big step back this year, losing the Haynes King along with their offensive coordinator who's now at Florida and, you know, some other guys. But Tennessee with a freshman quarterback, that seems like a tough ask to me to beat Texas.
1: I kind of agree with you. But, you know, that place is going to be going crazy.
0: Yeah.
1: So here's a ranked game that we all expected, Mississippi State and Missouri, right?
0: Yeah. Well, Missouri, I like to say a lot about certain programs. They've got a very high floor. So Missouri is perennially now, as long as Drinkwitz is there, I think you can say they're going to be an 8 or 9-win team. And maybe better than that. And, you know, obviously they've gotten off to an undefeated start, even though they didn't play great against Troy, by the way. Mississippi State, though, obviously is the one that's caught lightning in a bottle. I mean, very impressive what they did at Minnesota a couple weeks ago. You know, had a big comeback win against South Carolina, although I think South Carolina's horrible. Kamario Taylor, though, man, I mean, he is just, you know, he's one of those guys that comes along every once in a while at your program and he kind of puts the entire program on his back, kind of like Cam Newton did at Auburn or Dak Prescott did at Mississippi State several years ago or, you know, I'm trying to think of a better another example. Hendon Hooker did at Tennessee a few years ago. You know, you get that guy that lifts your program to new heights, and it seems like he is that guy, and he is really, really, really good. I mean, you know, and just a great story, too. He's a lifelong Mississippi State fan and apparently was at every home game when they were 2-10 a couple of years ago. And, you know, maybe they'll be able to hold on to him for his whole career. But I really like watching him play, and that's going to be a fun one. I like Mississippi State doing
1: Did he sell Cokes at the games?
0: Well, I think that was Bobby Humphrey, but you may be.
1: I just thought I'd ask. All right, last
0: I remember that for years. Like every time you'd be watching an Alabama fan, they'd see a kid, they'd show a kid in the stand selling Coke.
1: Hey, there's the next Bobby Humphrey.
0: I think Dennis Riddle did that at Bryant Denny too.
1: I think you're right. All right, last but not least, Auburn, Florida. Yeah. Whatever that was, maybe we learned more about Auburn than we did Florida. Maybe.
0: Byron Brown experience is what it is at this point. He's very exciting, can run, can throw, but, man, he'll have some bad moments. And he did early in that game, and it kind of got away from him. The troubling thing for me, if you're Auburn, is the defense. They just look bad, in that game. And they've got to get it figured out because, like I said, the offense is going to have some bumpy moments. But they thought the defense would kind of carry them through a little bit. So I guess it's a little bit of a reset for them. Like I said, I don't think Vanderbilt's that good, and a freshman quarterback at Jordan Hare is going to be an interesting scenario. But they
1: break the losing streak against SEC teams.
0: I think so, yeah. I'm very disappointed in the way they played against Florida. But.
1: Understand. All right, that's it. We're out of time. You enjoy this coming Saturday, and don't let it drive you crazy.
0: Yeah, games are a little spread out this week, so that's good.
1: Let's hope it stays that way. Craig, we always have fun. We'll see you.
0: All right, Grant.
1: All right. Craig Stevens at AL.com. We'll come back. We've got plenty more to do. We want to talk a little bit more about what the coaches said yesterday. We got Alex Goler's comments. We got Kane Womack comments. We got some DeMora comments. We got all kind of comments. We'll do it when we come back.
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3: I'm Ed Donahue with an AP News Minute. During President Trump's speech at the UN General Assembly, when the subject of Iran came up, the Iranian delegation walked out.
4: But I have a big decision to make.
3: The president said he can work out a deal with Iran to create a far greater country than it ever was before.
4: Or do I annihilate the Islamic Republic and do it quickly, never giving them a chance to kill and destroy people and countries again? Do I drive them into hell with no chance of survival and no hope of future greatness or generations?
3: The president's goal has not changed.
4: That Iran will never have a nuclear weapon. The cowards and traitors.
3: Also at the UN General Assembly, the U.S., Denmark, and Greenland have signed an agreement to strengthen security in the Arctic and North Atlantic. Greenland will remain under Danish and Greenlandic control. I'm Ed Donahue.
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8: A better life with Dr. Sanjay Gupta.
9: I remember how shocked everyone was back in May when we learned NASCAR champion Kyle Busch died suddenly at age 41. His cause of death was complications of pneumonia that progressed to sepsis. Now that's a term you may have heard before but not fully understand. Sepsis is the body's overwhelming response to an infection. I once heard someone describe it quite well as a small kitchen fire that sets off the sprinklers throughout the whole building. The response spreads far beyond the original problem. Blood pressure can crash, organs begin to fail. You can remember the warning signs with the acronym TIME. T for temperature that is too high or too low, I for signs of infection, M for mental changes like new confusion, and E is for extremely ill, severe pain, trouble breathing. Don't wait then, get to an emergency room. I'm Dr. Sanjay Gupta. helping you live a better life.
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0: right, welcome back. Wow, I picked up a bag of beef jerky in the break. Yeah, I'm going to be drinking a lot of water here as we go through this next hour. Thanks again to Craig Stevenson, AL.com, and also to Chris Lee from Southeastern 16. You can obviously check them out online, AL.com. You've been there. And then Southeastern 16 got a great webcast. They're constantly updating their stuff. So Southeastern 16, which covers SEC stuff, basketball, football, baseball, you name it, exclusively. And look forward to seeing what they have to say. All right. Going to shift my attention for a second to Auburn and the comments of Alex Golish yesterday coming off the loss to Florida this past Saturday. He gave a synopsis of what he saw, his disappointments and whatnot, and I thought I would play some of that here to start off this first hour.
1: Offensively, about as poor of a start. It was exactly what you thought Saturday night. As poor of a start as you can imagine, the three and out, and then to get the ball inside the 10 and go three and out, end up with a field goal. Obviously, it was handled really, really poorly. And then you claw back, and that sequence of giving up a score right before half in the 2 minute, not having enough time to go offensively, and then you flip it. They get the ball, they go score, we go three and out. And that ends up being a huge, huge swing that, you know, if that piece turns out different, you feel like you can play the rest of the game out different. You end up in a essentially two-minute mode the entire fourth quarter, and you claw back, but you're not running your offense the way that you feel like you want to run it. You're not running the ball. You're putting the offensive line in a tough spot, which in a two-minute situation, when you're drive after drive in that way, everybody knows what you're doing. Obviously, we mixed in a little bit of run, but your pass setting, it's hard. They're in a rabbit's package where they can get after your quarterback, and it's not how you want the game to play out, but that's how it played out. You know, defensively, the story of it is really twofold. One, not getting aligned and execute at the level that you have to against an offense like that, that shifts motions, use tempo in some unique situations that, and I use unique situations in the sense that they were going to force you to stay in the personnel you were in, and you were going to have to go play out situational football. And we didn't adjust well in any way to that. That's on top of 24 missed tackles for just over 120 yards, the 11 explosives, and you certainly can't play defense that way. We were 1 for 6 on third and fourth and short. You know, there's a bunch of plays that stick out, but there's three that were like definitive, you got to get off the field moments. It was the touchdown on third and long in the first half. In the first half, another third and long in the high red, we get a face mask where it gives them the first down, leads to a touchdown. And then obviously the fourth and one long run where you got to get a stop and get off the field to be able to then go and make it a go from a two score to a one score and give yourself a chance at the end. And you don't. So that's essentially the story of it. Obviously, you had two opportunities for onside kicks. We don't execute either. And that's the story. There's a lot in the middle of all that, but don't execute offensively early between not getting lined up and being where we're supposed to be, when we're supposed to be there, the missed tackles combined with the explosives. And that's what it looked like. So synopsis would be not good enough in any way. From our end, from a coaching side, not good enough for me. and then our players executing at a high level, which again goes back to me and us not doing a good enough job there. So that's the synopsis there. Cleaned it up. Obviously had tough conversations yesterday as a staff, had tough conversations this morning with our kids, coached the living crap out of it, turned the page, moved on. We get to host Vandy at home Saturday here back at Jordan-Hare, which I think we're all excited to go get going and get that taste out of our mouth. So,
0: all right. All right, so he basically just did the Auburn football review for you. That's what that was. Let's see how I can break this down, breaking down what he broke down. And I've heard the comments. And by the way, I'm hearing people already jump on Golish's case. Already saying, this guy's not the right fit. This guy's not going to get it done. This guy's, I mean, we're just going over it again. And I'm like, look, it's game three. That's the best team you played. I don't know if I can say by far, but it's the best team you played. Yeah, you played them at home. You were the underdog. According to the odds makers, you were, I guess technically, you weren't supposed to win the game. It was only, I don't know what the spread was by the time the game started, but two and a half point underdog. Now, second half, it just kind of fell apart. You came back and you tied it, and then they took a lead late in the first half, but I guess what I'm trying to say is this. If you expected perfection three games into the season, or you expected this team to make a complete turnaround three games into the season, well, your expectations need a little work. Because there's no way that this team, in my opinion, there was no way that this team was going to be able to become a contender overnight. It's just, there's just not enough talent there. Everybody that's basically has been brought in is they're learning on the fly in one way. And then in another way, they're playing better competition. I'm talking about the transfers. They're playing better competition than they've ever played in their lives for the most part. So, yes, I'm defending Alex Golish. I'm defending their coaching staff. Now, I know people have been all over the defensive coordinator. And I understand that, too, because part of the reason why that he's there is because the Auburn head honchos felt like he was the guy that needed to stay around. And I'm not going to get into that, not right now. Because there's a lot of people out there that are just crucifying him in social media. Look, I understand. Fans, they're going to vent. And you've built up some momentum in your first two wins, even though it could have easily been another loss there the first game to start the year. And second game, I don't know what else you could expect, but a win against a pretty poor team. But and now you're wondering, can this team make a bowl game? And we could do this now to some degree. We could look at the rest of the schedule. I think six wins is doable. And I predicted them to go to 7-5, but one of those seven was beating Florida. Florida ended up being a little bit better than I anticipated. But you got to start Saturday. You cannot lose to Vanderbilt. You cannot. Right now, I don't like your chances at Tennessee, and I certainly don't like them at Georgia. I'm not. I don't feel like you can beat LSU either, but who knows? I'm having a recalc on LSU right now. I'm not. I expected them to beat Ole Miss Saturday, and they didn't. Not only did they not do it, they didn't look very good. Quite frankly, I know they came back and tied the game, but maybe when LSU comes to Auburn, that can all change. I don't like their chances in Oxford. They'll beat Arkansas. Right now, I don't like their chances in Starkville. They'll beat Samford, and then, you know, the Alabama game, typically in Tuscaloosa, has not been very close over the years. So there are a couple of toss-up games now that will decide their bowl fate. Because their schedule at this point is going to be pretty tough. After Saturday, it gets ridiculous. With Tennessee, Georgia, LSU, Ole Miss, all in a row. There is a off week, Matt, mixed in there. But back to Golish. I don't know what kind of a job he's going to do there, and neither do you. And I'm not just talking to Auburn fan. I'm talking to everybody. We don't really know. I mean, you can, oh, well, I mean, we knew this was going to happen. Okay. So they're going to go 6-6 his first year, coming into a program that hasn't had a winning season since 2020. I mean, honestly. Let's call it as it is. I mean, this guy may be a good coach when it's all said and done, but we're still finding out. And I'm giving him the benefit of the doubt. Right now I am. I did the same thing with Hugh Freeze, but Hugh Freeze had a little bit of a track record in the SEC. This guy doesn't. Now, you want to look at Florida and you want to try to figure out, oh, and the deal with John Sumrall coming to Auburn? Stop it. Just quit. Don't talk about it anymore. It's only going to make you angrier. It's only going to make you angrier. Whatever the case, if you want to blame your AD, and I know there's somebody out there that's all over his case, don't do that to yourself. Just don't. You may be thinking something different after this Saturday when they get pummeled by Ole Miss. I'm not saying they are, but I'm just saying that's the SEC for you. And right now, who knows what's going to happen in a lot of these games. But Golish, here I go, needs time. And I want to see if he can build a decent roster. I want to see, and you know, we're having the same conversation about DeBoer now in year three. Supposedly he has the type of players he wants to run his system. We're going to see if that makes a difference, especially in this league. The same is true with Golish. Why don't you give him the same benefit of the doubt? And he's not following the greatest coach of all time. Why can't you give him the same amount of respect? Because you don't have any patience. You're sick and tired of losing. You're sick and tired of watching everybody beat you that you didn't think they should beat you. Okay. But this is the problem that most fans have. Their expectations are outside the norm. They can't see things for the way they really are. That's why they're fans. Look, I'll bring up Kentucky. And 2 weeks ago, when they're all fired up about Alabama coming in there and they're going to whip their tail because they've got the man leading them in Will Stein. And Will Stein may be the man. It's exactly opposite with him. This guy may be an incredible coach when it's all said and done. And there are more people thinking that today than they have about Alex Golish. Well, it's too early. But there are two things, going back to the Auburn-Florida game, for me anyway, it comes back to defense. 9 out of 10 times in a game, you feel like you're going to win. You've got to make stops. You've got to stop teams on third down. You've got to stop teams when they're pressing you when they're pushing the ball down the field. They get inside the 20-yard line, you got to hold them to a field goal. That's where games are won and lost, especially games that are close, especially against teams that, well, we're supposed to beat this team, or maybe we're not. I mean, this is where it comes down to. Auburn didn't do it. And that's the bottom line. And it wasn't just parts of the game or towards the end or whatever. I mean, they're at the end of the game. And the end of the first half. You tie the game up, you can't make a stop. Now, why is that? I know. Oh, it's Durkin's fault. I don't think so. I think it's personnel. I think this team is lacking a couple of key spots. And that can only be fixed by recruiting and getting into the transfer portal. Will it happen? That's the question I have about Golish. That's the question I ask about him. I mean, he's saying all the right things in these press conferences. He's taking responsibility. Great. Wonderful. But when it comes down to it, it's making plays. That's about as elementary as you can get, not only with football, but any other sport. You got to make the plays. You got to make the shot at basketball. You got to get the key base hit in baseball. You got to make the winning shot in tennis, whatever it is. And everybody knows that. And when they don't see it, they're like, well, what's wrong with them? Why can't you make the big shot? Why can't you get the big key hit? So Golish has some work to do. I think the expectations with that loss Saturday probably have dropped a little bit, and they should. They shouldn't have been as high as they were with some people. You beat Vanderbilt, you're supposed to beat them. I don't know what the point spread is. I know Auburn's the favorite. That'll maybe get you going a little bit, and maybe, just maybe, you can go to Knoxville and you'll find a team that's probably, I'm just guessing, win or lose, emotionally down a little bit after playing Texas. Who knows what happens? We don't know about Tennessee either, by the way. We don't know what kind of team they have. Georgia Tech, eh. I think they're about like Baylor, if you want to know the truth. Tennessee handled them fine. But my point is, we don't know. So just hang in there. See what he can do. All right, we got other stuff going on when we come back. Stay tuned.
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3: With another ARN News update, I'm Leah Brandon. Voters in Bessemer are heading to the polls today. Mayor Kenneth Gulley and three council members were forced into runoffs. The races were energized by the controversy over that massive data center pushed by the mayor and most of the council. The polls are open 7-7. A former Montgomery police officer convicted of sexually abusing a woman while on duty. Prosecutors say Markel Cox was responding to a shoplifting call in 2023 when he handcuffed a woman and sexually abused her in his patrol car. Investigators say the victim did not speak English, so Cox used a translation app on his phone to solicit sex. He's facing up to 20 years in federal prison. And a man's been arrested for a deadly hit and run in Baldwin County that happened 2 years ago. The sheriff's office has custody of Stephen Patchy of Bay Minette after his arrest for an outstanding warrant in Florida. I'm Leah Brandon.
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6: The growth of artificial intelligence is one of the things animating voters with just weeks to go before the midterm elections. A new Politico poll finds that about 2 out of 3 Americans say there is at least a, quote, moderate risk that advanced AI could destroy humanity, and it's not a partisan issue. The poll found that majorities across parties, genders, and age groups hold that view. It also finds that Americans are leaning towards slowing or pausing AI development instead of building more advanced models. It comes as Anthropic's CEO has asked for a limited waiver to antitrust rules so they can slow down development. President Trump has described new warnings about AI as a hoax, and Attorney General Todd Blanche says it's not the Justice Department's job to regulate AI.
7: We're prosecutors, not regulators, so we're not going to try to regulate AI.
6: AI is sure to be a major topic of conversation next week when Chinese President Xi Jinping visits the White House. Tanya J. Powers, Fox News.
8: I'm Dan Loney with Your Money Now. The anti-fraud task force led by Vice President J.D. Vance is set to remove hundreds of thousands of Affordable Care Act enrollees because those people don't meet the eligibility requirements or don't exist at all. According to the Wall Street Journal, the expectation is that 760,000 individual accounts will be purged with a cost savings of around $2.2 billion in taxpayer funds. Some of the enrollments include people who don't even know that they are enrolled. Shares of GameStop are up 4.5% today. The video game retailer disclosed that CEO Ryan Cohen purchased 1.1 million shares of the company with a price tag of $26 million. GameStop shares are up 30% in the last month. Profits were up last quarter with a boost from its stake in eBay. Wall Street stocks are mixed across the board right now. The Dow Industrial Average in the red, down by more than 200 points. Meanwhile, the NASDAQ is on the plus side, up by more than 50. And that's Your Money Now.
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right, welcome back on this Tuesday. Still kind of recapping what happened over the weekend. It was a lot to take in. It's funny. This is kind of the way it's going to be from this day forward, because we have the extra game in Southeastern Conference play. There's a decent game. I say decent. There's a good matchup just about every week. And when I say good, I mean like top 10, top 15 game. Every week. And the problem is, as it's been pretty much agreed to, is that the league is going to knock each other off. It's, you know, you wonder. And I made this point before the season, and I'm not the only one. There are going to be some teams that are going to get left out of the playoff because they have either a third loss, or maybe that second loss is to a team that is not, quote-unquote, worthy. As an example, Texas A&M, just use them, losing to Kentucky. And you heard Craig Stevenson, hey, they can win 9 games now. I don't think they will. But that loss, I don't think it eliminated them from any playoff contention. But they're behind the 8-ball at this point. And their schedule is much, much tougher than it was a year ago. They had the one loss that happened in the last game of the season, and then they couldn't beat Miami. So I think Texas A&M is in that mode right now. They can't afford, well, let's just put it this way. They got to go to Baton Rouge and win Saturday. I'm not sure they can do it. You know, they've got to go to Columbia and beat Missouri. We're still kind of iffy on Missouri, too. It would really help them if they went to Alabama and won there. You know, beat Tennessee. Can you beat Texas at the end of the season? I mean, there's a lot of pitfalls here for them. And on the other side of that, Ole Miss has got the great win against LSU. Now you got to go to Florida. Later on, you got to go to Texas. Later on, you got Georgia coming to your place. Easy? Mm-mm. I mean, it's that way every week for everybody. It's not just two or three teams. It's everybody. You know, there's very few non-conference games left, at least gimmies left on anybody's schedule. You know, you get that last weekend where you got Georgia Tech and Kentucky Louisville and all that, but we're gonna see some games. We're gonna have some outcomes that is going to upset the apple cart for somebody. We just don't know what they are yet because we're still trying to figure out who these teams are. Reminder, we've got we got high school football action coming up on Friday. We've got, first of all, we'll be at Louis to enjoy lunch. And then later on that evening, that's on Friday, then later on that evening, a non-region game for Tallahassee against Booker T. Washington. The Tigers in a much-needed win situation, try to get their first of the season. That game will start at 6 o'clock with a pregame, 7 o'clock with kickoff. Alabama has a evening game, 6 p.m., against South Carolina. That means we will have pregame at 3. So the Crimson Tide ready to go. We'll see. Before that, tomorrow night, we'll have Hey Coach. You'll hear Kalen DeBoer and see what he has to say about things heading into that game against the Gamecocks. And I've already heard people say it. Oh, I'm worried about that game. I don't blame you. Because we haven't seen anything that says that this team can come out and play with any consistency to start a game. And even then, can you maintain it? In other words, can you play 4 quarters of football? Something to keep in mind as we get closer to the game on Saturday. A couple of notes that I picked up along the way. Ole Miss, are you ready for this? Shattered single-game concessions record
Oh boy. Generating more than $900,000 in alcohol sales. That was during the game. I have no idea how many bottles of beer, or I don't know if they sell mixed drinks or whatever. And I don't know that it was like extremely hot or not. I imagine it was, but as those of you who know, just a public service announcement, you don't drink beer to try to cool down. If you do, you're gonna be in trouble. $900,000 in alcohol sales at Vaught Hemingway. There were 70,000 there. And yes, they got there early, and I imagine that had something to do with it. So, interesting. Also, game day will be, I think they're at Texas, Tennessee this week. Next week, I'm trying to remember, but they're going to, or have they may not have announced next week yet. But folks are complaining that they're going to Texas, Tennessee this week. You know, my first thought is, well, what game would you pick? And somebody mentioned, oh, there's a great FCS game going on. I'm like, really? Is that what you think you should do? Go to a 1AA game? Or a mid-major? Here's just a couple of things said. I don't know who this is. With all due respect, my main problem with game day compared to when I grew up is that it only wants to show the SEC when all of the quality games exist. You can show, like last week made sense, LSU Ole Miss, but why is it this week Iowa Michigan or USC Oregon? Well, I can explain that because that's Big Ten. ESPN doesn't have a Big Ten contract anymore. Fox does. I don't know where Fox is going to have their pregame show, morning show. There's competition there. Now, there have been moments where ESPN has moved into Big Ten country. I think last year they were at the Ohio State-Texas game. But they're not going to go there. They're going to keep it within their own quote-unquote footprint. And there just hasn't been anything to this point that made you think that's where they should go. In the meantime, the SEC has had some terrific matchups. So why wouldn't they want to go to Texas and Tennessee? People are, oh, this is the second time they've done Texas. That's because they've played two big games. They played the biggest non-conference game of the year already. And this, well, I don't think it's the biggest, bigger than LSU Ole Miss, but it's right up there, at least right now, as far as we know. I don't understand, and here's the other thing. I don't care. I know fans do. I don't watch the show much anymore. I didn't watch it a lot beforehand. What are you expecting? You think one group of fans is going to handle it better than another? No, I don't think so. That's where I am on all this. Somebody put up, drought continues. USC hasn't hosted a college game day since 2013. Well, how about winning some big games or playing some big games for a change? Huh? Play games that matter? It's getting ridiculous. Trojan fans, hang in there. You're going to learn your hiring of Lincoln Riley was a mistake. You'll eventually get a coach in there that can do the job. Maybe. All right, we'll hear from Kane Womack when we come back. What did he have to say about Saturday? He was disappointed. He used another four-letter word. I think we're allowed to use that one on the air.

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0: All right, back for more here on River Region Sports. I want to play Kane Womack's comments about what he saw, what his players saw in Saturday's game, the win over Florida State. He didn't hold back. I think we need to start there. This is what he said.
1: Pissed, and they should be pissed. They did not do their job at a high enough level, and they are very capable of doing that, and they're disappointed in themselves. It was not – the blame cannot be put on any one person. We had nine explosives, and really outside of – there was, you know, one guy that was probably a part of two guys that were part of two of those explosives. Outside of that, they were one-offs. And so when you do that, though, all it takes is one guy here and one guy there, and then you have a truly highly disappointing day. So they will have a sense of urgency to get it fixed, and they will.
2: Last week, coming out of the Kentucky game, you said you were pretty encouraged by what you've been able to get from a four-man pass rush coming out of Florida State. What are your thoughts on just the four-man?
1: Yeah, I think we're continuing to take steps in the right direction there. I thought we were constantly in the backfield. That's probably the most disappointing thing of the passing game is none of those passes came from extended plays, either the quarterback being able to extend the time of the play in the pocket or with scrambles. They were all on tempo throws that we gave up. So from a pass rush standpoint, I think we're still taking steps in the right direction there.
0: All right. I want to go back to that explosive play thing that he said, talking about the of those nine plays, which ones were due to missed assignments? Here's his answer.
3: Location on those deep balls, like what can be fixed.
1: Yeah. Again, I mean, out of the nine explosives, none of them were missed assignments. So we got everyone on the same page prior to the snap. It was a fundamental execution error, or it was a guy probably trying to do too much in the moment. Just do your job and your 1/11th. So they were out of position, not because of the call and the structure and communication, but they fundamentally didn't have their eyes in the right place, or were really a number of them were guys trying to do too much in the moment. Just do your job.
0: All right, Kane Womack. Now, let's go to Kayla DeBoer and what he had to say. Let's go to the offense. Your assessment.
1: Had a great week of preparation last week.
0: I don't need you anymore, Kane. Go away. Your assessment, Coach, of the offense, in particular the offensive line.
4: Well, I think they're continuing to improve, and that's what you know you're asking, and you can see it in practice that they feeding off of the success, a desire to go out there and not just execute, but I think they're really feeling like they can go out there and dominate. I think in a run game standpoint, that's always been the challenge, right, since last year. The thing about these guys is almost all of them are new players. You know, Michael Carroll really the only guy, and a week ago he wasn't out on the football field as well. So these guys have just tried to stick to themselves and focus on them, any past history, understanding that that exists, you know, trying to do it with this crew, with this coaching staff that is also a lot of new faces, starting with Coach Clem. And just continue to improve. Not a lot of veterans, obviously not a lot of guys that have worked together. So I like the direction it's going. I think we're identifying, you know, things well. And I think between the line and the quarterback and with Keelan, I think they're continuing to get more and more reps. And that leads to just more efficient communication, more direct and confidence in what we're doing. And I think the running backs also now are, you know, continuing to feel that too, and confident in holes and where those schemes match up to the defenses we're facing, running confidently, running through guys, knowing that if they can stay ahead of the chains, they're going to get more opportunities to get the football as well. So we're converting on third and ones, and we're converting in the red zone inside the 5-yard line. So I like a lot of the things that the offensive line's doing. You know, Again, unfortunate. I think the sack we had, easily could have been avoided. One of the times that, some communication would have certainly helped us out.
0: Okay. Couple of things from the things that he said. And let me preface what I'm about to say. I watched last night a breakdown of, first of all, I've said it before, I love the Read and React show that comes on SEC Network, Cole Kublik, who I respect as probably one of the best commentators, and of course Roman Harper, who's from right here in my neck of the woods from Prattville. And to listen to them break things down, you can't help but be impressed. They're both very good at explaining things. On top of that, last night I watched a gentleman who I'm sorry, I don't know his name, but he's a former tight end with Penn State. And he was talking about the tight end room at Alabama. And he basically said,

0: haven't noticed that I have that they've been playing two tight ends, although they're splitting one of them out on several plays. So this is nothing new. And I'm of the opinion that now that you're in year number three, DeBoer is I mean, he's an offensive-minded coach. I think we all know that. Some of you don't like that. But he's going to come up with plays, and I think he already has, in particular when you've got a mobile quarterback like you do, where you can maybe take a few chances. Now, I don't know if you're ready to do that yet, but as the season goes along, you might. As far as the offensive line itself, you heard him. He said they're getting more cohesive. I think they're learning their system a lot better. And again, most of these guys, as he also mentioned, most of them, with the exception of one, weren't even here last year. Sometimes that's a good thing, though. You don't have to unlearn something. And that's not to take anything away with who was coaching under Nick Saban, who was coaching the offensive line or any of that. Clem is getting a lot of accolades right now. They say he's done a better job of having this group prepared. So, I'm real curious to see where this goes. Now, before we run out of time, I want to play his clip talking about why the slow starts. Here's what he said.
1: Offensively, we had the interception 2 weeks ago. I think our defense did a nice job starting fast. What we just can't have is what we had on Saturday, where really both sides or, the entire team, we come out and don't make the plays that are out there. Make the plays that are out there or give up. We our eyes aren't in the right spot, and the scheme we're going against, hits perfect on a mistake that we make that we easily, have run very efficiently and successfully many times in the past. And so, if you make a mistake at this level, the ball's going to find you, and the mistakes are going to be costly. And so early on, we certainly did that, and it gave them hope, it gave them life, and that's exactly what we wanted to avoid, especially in this game. And it just took a lot for us to get over the hump. But once we kind of settled in, unfortunately, it took a bit. Once we settled in, we saw how explosive we can be. So we've talked about it. You got to respond. You got to react to what happened, and have some urgency in everything we do. I think our guys do that, but you just got to continue to be intentional on how we want to handle the beginning of a game, what that needs to look like. And again, there might be a scheme or a defense or an offense that we face that is extremely strong, and you just don't come out and all of a sudden have 17-point leads. I think that happens very few times when you got two competitive teams playing each other, but you got to come out and execute on a higher level than what we did on Saturday for sure as a team.
0: I don't know if he gave an explanation as to why this team has had slow starts. He mentioned what happened and the fact that, Florida State beat them over the top, which I think that scheme more than anything. And I'm going to go back to Kay Womack and his comments about his secondary and how he plays man versus zone. And again, I didn't watch the play from a standpoint of watching how players are lined up. I haven't done that and not going to do that, but you don't want to get beat over. You don't want to get beat over the top at all, and you don't want to get beat over the top early. But apparently Florida State said, hey, we can do this, and they did. They did it a couple of times. There were a couple of occasions where you had miscommunication, I think, and you heard him say that. You also had a couple of times where, and you heard Womack say this, where you had guys that were out of position, one guy. And all of those things can lead to what happened. So you can always find something on a play that breaks for the opposition. Now, that still doesn't really give us an idea what you're going to do. Oh, you got to be urgent on every play. Well, that's up to you, coach. That's you coming out of the tunnel, letting everybody know, getting in their face and say, hey, we got to start fast here. And I guarantee you there's a couple of games that come to mind.

one of them, maybe this weekend, but definitely in 2 weeks when you go to Starkville. You do not want that crowd and those cowbells, because they're going to be loud as it is, and you don't want it. You don't want it to. You just don't want it to be any more than it is. And by the way, 11 a.m. kick, I think, is an advantage for Alabama. If you want to know the truth, I'm glad they're not playing at night. If you're an Alabama fan, I feel that way. I know you'd rather play at night, but maybe not. All right, that'll do it. Thanks again to our guests today. We had Chris Lee and Craig Stevenson. Look forward to maybe talking to them again real soon. Tomorrow, Lynn Scarborough, the Larry Puckett boys, will make their picks, see what they have to say. Thursday, of course, is Mike Tankersley. And Friday, we're at Louis. Hope you can come and see us. Enjoy some great lunch. We'll look forward to that. In the meantime, have a great afternoon. We'll talk to you tomorrow.

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1: I'm Ed Donahue with an AP News Minute. During President Trump's speech at the UN General Assembly, when the subject of Iran came up, the Iranian delegation walked out.
2: But I have a big decision to make.
1: The president said he can work out a deal with Iran to create a far greater country than it ever was before.
2: Or do I annihilate the Islamic Republic and do it quickly, never giving them a chance to kill and destroy people and countries again? Do I drive them into hell with no chance of survival and no hope of future greatness or generations?
1: The president's goal has not changed.
2: That Iran will never have a nuclear weapon. The cowards and traitors.
1: Also at the UN General Assembly, the U.S., Denmark, and Greenland have signed an agreement to strengthen security in the Arctic and North Atlantic. Greenland will remain under Danish and Greenlandic control. I'm Ed Donahue.
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6: Giants quarterback Jackson Dart diagnosed with an MCL sprain. He left last night's 28-6 Giants loss to the Rams in the first quarter. He's expected to miss a few weeks. The Giants with a tough offensive night without him. Coach John Harbaugh.
7: We didn't execute. You know, we didn't complete passes. We didn't run the ball well. We didn't make plays downfield. We had opportunities, and we just didn't do it.
6: The Rams did do it as quarterback Matthew Stafford threw for 327 yards and four touchdowns. Two of the scores to Devontae Adams, who had 195 yards receiving. Both teams now 1-1 on the season. Other NFL injury news. The Eagles are bringing back tight end Zach Ertz. He's been signed by Philly after Dallas Goedert suffered an MCL injury that will sideline him for multiple weeks. Bears QB Caleb Williams listed as week-to-week following the hamstring injury that forced him out of Chicago's loss to the Vikings Sunday. And the Commanders unsure how much time QB Jaden Daniels will miss. He's seeing a specialist today after dislocating his left elbow in Washington's loss to Dallas. I'm Matt McCoy.
8: Securing America.
9: Air Force Secretary Dr. Troy Mink recently gave the keynote address at the Air and Space Force Association's latest conference, where he commented on the rapidly changing nature of the military and warfare.
10: Today, we face a mix of rapidly changing technologies and adversaries moving aggressively to employ them.
9: He pointed to the current conflict in Europe as a prime example.
10: One-way attack drones have replaced artillery as the primary killer on the battlefield, while armor often sits idle on the side.
9: Secretary Mink also spoke about the new military landscapes, such as space, revealing.
10: This is why the United States now has on-orbit space control weapons capable of defending the joint force against hostile adversary action.
9: That was the first public acknowledgement that the U.S. has weapons in space. Kevin Uretsky, Fox News.
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11: 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She was on a stretcher. Very next pitch, hit by another foul ball.
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12: It's just not really how it went. 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Heath Klein, Rolodex to the stars, he's got us filled up today.
13: Normally, you know, on Tuesday, it's a Bar Tuesday. Well, today is Tuesday, and we do not have Dave Bar 2. He's got paying clients. He's got caribou season. He's got all manner of distractions right now. And so it's always been complimentary of his time, and so we don't have him this week. He's got actual stuff, so we will have him back next week. Jay Phillips, though, he's going to join us. 107.5 The Game in Columbia. You can always count on good Gamecocks analysis from the afternoon drive host at 107.5 The Game in Columbia, and it'll be Jay Phillips, of course. So we will talk about what just happened and the big picture about what it could mean will happen going forward. Mark Passwaters comes to us from Aggie Huddle in Hour 2. Will Stein, after the game, he said, quote, "We were the more physical team." Can't complain, can't argue. That's big part of why they won, specifically their offensive line, Kentucky's offensive line versus the Aggie, or defensive line versus the Aggies offensive line in particular. And we were talking Kentucky yesterday. I said, they didn't steamroll Texas A&M on the ground, but they kept at it. And it turned into not a sledgehammer on a stone, but sort of like Andy Dufresne. I mean, it was just like a pick and a pick and a pick and a pick and a pick, and they kept at it. 36 rushing attempts, I believe, and it helped them win the game. And then they put some on Kenny Minchie. And then the defense was just winning up front, and so I give Will Stein credit. He was like, all right, we'll play this way today. And it worked. We'll find out from Mark Passwaters, because you know what? Lick your wounds, go on the road, play a little LSU team coming off a loss in Oxford. Have fun. You're a team that was talked about, rightfully so, as playoff likely, and how much we love the Aggies for the bracket. I did some of that. Marcel Reed, he's coming back. He's going to be essentially a third-year starter. How rare is that in college football today? And so we went through all that stuff and about what we loved. They could have two losses before the end of September. They have two conference losses before the end of September. That I was not expecting. So Mark Passwaters will come on, tell us where we are there. Joe Ovius from Ovius and Gilio dominate the digital space. They had been in Raleigh dominating the triangle in terrestrial radio, and then they hung their shingle. So they're doing it in the podcast world, and it's wonderful stuff. Whatever it has, whatever's going on in the state of North Carolina, and then bigger from there, the ACC, et cetera. We can cover it all. So Joe's an expert, and we're going to have him on. And it's going to be awesome. When I say it's pretty easy to hear this rumor, this whisper, this general opinion I've heard from people who I know didn't watch the game. When I said it's pretty easy to hear this coming out of week three, it's just not really how it happened. Not really. It's not really reflective of the game. But it's easy to jump on because maybe you saw it on the crawl or maybe you heard it in postgame, and it is Bill Clinton accurate. While legally accurate, it may be misleading. What is very easy to hear about this past Saturday's Mississippi State-South Carolina game is Shane Beamer lost a game he was leading 16-0 at home, and that's factually accurate. That is a truthful statement. Shane Beamer lost a game. He was leading 16-0 at home. But it's not said the way I did. It's said with a lot more tone, a lot more bass, a couple of exclamation points. You speak the exclamation points. Shane Beamer lost a game. And so that's how it's being said. And it is factually accurate that after the Bulldogs' first three possessions totaled 11 plays and 29 yards, including Kamario Taylor, State's first snap of the game, throwing a pick on his own 16. After those first three possessions, Mississippi State had 0 points. South Carolina had turned those three possessions into 16 points of their own. Okay, I'm going to tell you what I think I saw. Middle of the second quarter when it was 16-0, South Carolina hadn't played well. They ripped it down the field on the first possession. Matthew Fuller did his thing. There was a pass to who? Nitro Tuggle in the middle of the field. There was a nice by Lenoris. He was rolling to his left. He's right-handed. Here comes, you know, we're up in the challenge meter. He hits Mazio Bennett, I want to say. He's three, right? Yeah. He hit Mazio Bennett down the sidelines, and I mean, he had to get it just over the defensive edge. Glorious pass. Yay, Lenoris. They get down to the one-yard line and, for some reason, decide to run wide on a give to Nitro Tuggle. To that point in his career, total of zero rushing attempts. And third and goal, and screw up the spacing. It could have been to Fuller on a dive play. I don't think it was. Here's what I think I saw. Nitro Tuggle, as soon as the ball was snapped and players started running into each other, there was an offset eye-ish, and Nitro's coming in motion towards the strength of that offset eye. Like, the game just started. They weren't cute getting downfield. It was, hi, Matthew Fuller, run that way. He's like, yeah, cool, I can do that. Bam, bam, bam, bam, bam, one-yard line. Offset eye, direct snap under center to Lenoris with Nitro Tuggle coming in motion. And somehow the timing on all of it screwed up so that there was just like this pile of Gamecock right behind the snap. And Lenoris gets stuck with the ball. And what I think I saw was Nitro Tuggle going, hey, I'm supposed to get the football. That's what I think I saw. I don't know why you would do that, why you would get so cute down there, but it wasn't the last time if that's what was going on. So, Lenoris has got to eat it because there ain't no one there all of a sudden. He turns around and he's like, there's nobody to hand the football to. Nitro's like, I was supposed to get that, I'm pretty sure. But he had somebody lineman hit him, and then the quarterback ran into, I think it was Fuller, who was an up back on that. It was just all screwed up. It was first day of practice, and the coach blows his whistle and gets angry. That's on a practice day on, like, July 29th. What do you think about during an SEC game versus an undefeated opponent in front of your home crowd? Okay, that's when they messed it up. So Lenoris eats it because there's nobody to hand it to, which was not surprising because if silly, needless, entirely preventable stuff like that happens, it can screw up your drive. It can take away points. Why were you running wide, literally 1 foot from the goal line? Because if you look, it was inside the one. It was on about the 1 foot line for South Carolina. They were already up 7-0. We had the formality of allowing a few more seconds of earth to expire. And then they were going to be up 7-0. Why are you running a play designed for a wide receiver, zero carries ever, to get the ball? That, to me, was weird. It was. Then Lenoris, on the next play, you know what he does? He bails you out by doing the Lenoris thing. South Carolina still gets the touchdown, except there's a penalty. So Gamecocks, they do not get the 7 points. They instead get a field goal. Had a touchdown because Lenoris and his talent took over. Big, giant Lenoris. And then the touchdown was gone. Disappeared, missed in the wind. Here's 3 points, though. Okay. Does it sound like what I just said? Is South Carolina playing well? Because after the Camario pick on his own 16, South Carolina cashed it in. They took 6 plays to go 16 yards. The first two were running plays that got 11 yards. So now you're first and goal on the 5. Lenoris gets sacked on a first down pass call from the Mississippi State 5-yard line. Again, why? And then Lenoris threw a pick that got overturned by a Bulldog penalty on secondary. Then South Carolina got in the end zone. Does what I just said sound like a team that's played really well? Okay, there was another Mississippi State possession, 2 more field goals for South Carolina. So after State's first 3 possessions, Shane Beamer and them were up 16-0. I ask you, had they played well to that point? Because I know they hadn't on offense. I know it. But up 16-0 after a quarter and a half of football at home, you're rolling, according to everyone who is watching the game come across the crawl, if you still have the crawl on your screen. or everyone looking on their phone, or everyone wondering when the six-year-old soccer game's going to be over. And that's not soccer, by the way. Have you been to a really young, like youth, six, seven, eight-year-old soccer game? It's a mass of six-year-olds, this giant collection of them, and the ball is somewhere in the middle. And so you're thinking, all right, I'm here for another 42 minutes. Maybe there'll be a weather delay. So you see the scores. They're up 16-0 at home, middle of the second quarter. Carolina, this game's over. They hadn't played well. I promise you they had not. And then Mississippi State got out of neutral, and it was on. In fact, Heath, thumbs up or down, be the emperor, permission to take away the two-snap kneel-down thing before halftime? Can I take that away as not a real possession?
14: Seems fair.
13: Okay. I'm taking away the two-snap kneel-down thing right before halftime because it doesn't seem like a real possession. That's what Heath has agreed to. If that's agreed to, Bulldogs scored on seven straight possessions on the road against a team that was walking around. I'm telling you, they were smell us after three possessions. Seven straight scoring possessions for Mississippi State after not functioning on their first three possessions of the day. And then South Carolina wasn't leading anymore, in part because there were still throws that millionaire third-year starter Lenoris looked like a guy trying to win scholarship money from Dr. Pepper. And that shouldn't be happening. In the second half, when things started to get, I mean, there was one bead of sweat on the most responsible South Carolina fan at Williams-Brice. He or she's watching going, this game's not won yet. 16's nice. I would feel better if we were up by like 25. Because, you know, then that's going to... And so whoever that was got one little bead of sweat and, oh, calm down, Susan. Calm down, Roy Ed. And then everybody got concerned, and then the place was silent. And then Lenoris was turning the ball over like it was the play call. So that whole narrative, that's a rumor. South Carolina blew a game. South Carolina was not playing very well when they were up 16-0, I promise you. Game's on the SEC Network. It'll be on there all week. You can probably bring it up online. Go watch it. There, if you deemed like four other games, I pimped it on this show. If you deemed four other games more important, I get it. I talk about it all the time. What is our differentiator? Who's in our process? Who's going to affect our playoff ballot? Who's in our process of eliminating all but 12 teams? Because I've already eliminated, I don't know, Rice. Tulane picked up its second loss of the season. They don't look like the same. Like, I think I'm going to eliminate Tulane. As long as you're still in our process, we play. And in Mississippi State and South Carolina, I don't really think they're in our process. Mississippi State insists they are. So, bully for their favorite at home by dang near a touchdown. 6.5 against Missouri, I think. Maybe more about it. I don't know. Maybe more. So Jeff Lebby, whatever it's worth for the past, I don't know, 9 days, went on the road and beat a pretty well-coached, responsible Minnesota program team. It's the same program team. And again, except for most of a third quarter, you dominated. I don't know, except for the first three possessions, you dominated South Carolina. Clearly the better team, so... That whole thing about, oh, Shane, they blew it. That's a rumor. That's all that is. All right, we're going to take a short break, and we will continue next.
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0: like we do, across the network, because it's fun. We do it every day. We have since 2014. So yay us. 9 states and 71 sticks. It's just super groovy. I'm going to tell you what I believe I saw last week from Auburn. And there is this general flyover statement that most of us make, and I make it as well, by the way. My hand, we're all in the same bucket. General sort of bird's eye statement most of us make, and it can mean more than one thing. And it's their offensive line is terrible. Now, that can mean a lot of things, and Auburn's offensive line versus Florida, yikers. Heath, did you tell me you watched that as one of your four games?
1: Of course.
0: Did the Auburn offensive line look any different to you than it's been the last, I don't know, 5 years under the two different head coaches?
1: Did not look like there was substantial improvement there, no.
0: No. But so this general broad sweep of their offensive line is terrible. It may be true. I just want to bring a little clarity, and this is horrifying to me. Because when I say it can mean more than, you know, just one thing, everybody may not, you know, be saying the same thing, even though it's an accurate statement. It can mean, for instance, losing your one-on-one. And maybe you're too small. You get physically overwhelmed. And that's the case a fair amount. Really, even in the SEC? Oh, yeah, yeah, yeah. When I've got a fire-breathing pass rusher who's a first-round prospect, and he's a fourth-year grown man going against your 19-year-old tackle, he doesn't have nearly as much as a chance as he should. In the NFL, there's a floor of whatever. Even in the SEC, there's not really a floor because there's so many people who will get nowhere near an NFL roster, and they may be playing the first overall. But Jadeveon Clowney, if you were able to line up his final season at South Carolina, the left tackles and what happened to them, where are they now after that season? I know where Jadeveon is. Jadeveon's in the league this year, isn't he? I'll give him credit. That guy's had injuries, and I mean plural with a Z. He's had injuries, and here's the thing. Because he looked the way he did, we all thought that he was going to be Lawrence Taylor or whoever, you know, screaming off the edge. He was really good in running as well. He would pinch down against the run. He's turned himself into a really good NFL. I mean, this is not a Julius Peppers thing at all, because Julius Peppers winds up being, as like some people would say, miserable or overpaid or not a team guy or whatever. Julius swallowed up people. I don't care. I don't need to go eat wings with him. I don't need to be best friends. So Jadeveon, when you have somebody like him, that's what's ahead of him. Okay, what was ahead of the 12 offensive tackles who played? Like, you see, there's no floor, really. So sometimes you get physically overwhelmed. That's not Auburn. Auburn's really difficult to deal with issue, for me at least, is many times misidentifying the defender each offensive lineman and back, tight end, whoever is supposed to block. And this is what I'm saying, every one of them. What do you mean, everyone? We've all seen this. Like, you walk to the line, or the quarterback's close to the center. He do whatever he is. Shotgun, under center. And either he or the center is making line calls. And sometimes it's both of them. Sometimes it's just a quick thing and you move on. And it can be either of the players. When I say that they're misidentifying the defender, like, misidentify the middle linebacker. 52 is the mic, all right? And we've heard that. 52 is the mic. Get that wrong, it sets off a chain reaction of guys not blocking the correct defender. One lineman usually will get blamed because we think it was his guy that made the play. But to me, the untrained eye, it looks like Auburn, they're misidentifying from the start, and then there's this little dominoes that go down. Everybody's like, okay, well, I get him. All right, well, I get 17. Okay, well, I get 88. And it's wrong. So if you see somebody running free, why don't they block him? Why don't they, how do you design a play where you don't block somebody was supposed to. And it goes back to misidentifying the very first guy a lot of times, and that just is really, really difficult to get better at as you go through the season. What's up, Heath?
1: All right, so, Chuck, obviously for Oklahoma, the start to the season has not been what they wanted offensively. Lose that game against a team in Michigan that you really felt like you should be able to beat. But what you haven't done is you haven't lost yet in SEC play, and you at least had a rock-solid defense that you knew you could depend on to help you maybe find this offense along the way. Well, that just got a little bit harder. Sooners defensive lineman David Stone injured and apparently gone for the season, at least according to George Stoy of Sooner Scoops reporting. The claim is that he suffered a dislocated left knee during practice, and the belief is he's out for the rest of the season. Now, Brent Venables has not addressed this yet. He will talk later today, but the reporting is dislocated left knee and gone for the season. And, Chuck, that is a major, major loss for them, assuming this does play out that way.
0: No, he's not just, you know, I say all the time, you know, do you have NFL guys? He's not just an NFL guy. He's like a top 15 pick. Like, there's only so many guys like David Stone in all of football, big, giant tackle who can jack the guard into the backfield, rush the passer, be gigantor, get the paw up there. All of it, and if he's really out for the season, that is a serious issue for the Sooners.
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8: With another ARN News update, I'm Leah Brandon. Voters in Bessemer are heading to the polls today. Mayor Kenneth Gulley and three council members were forced into runoffs. The races were energized by the controversy over that massive data center pushed by the mayor and most of the council. The polls are open 7-7. A former Montgomery police officer convicted of sexually abusing a woman while on duty. Prosecutors say Markel Cox was responding to a shoplifting call in 2023 when he handcuffed a woman and sexually abused her in his patrol car. Investigators say the victim did not speak English, so Cox used a translation app on his phone to solicit sex. He's facing up to 20 years in federal prison. And a man's been arrested for a deadly hit and run in Baldwin County that happened 2 years ago. The sheriff's office has custody of Stephen Patchy of Bay Minette after his arrest for an outstanding warrant in Florida. I'm Leah Brandon.
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11: The growth of artificial intelligence is one of the things animating voters with just weeks to go before the midterm elections. A new Politico poll finds that about 2 out of 3 Americans say there is at least a, quote, moderate risk that advanced AI could destroy humanity, and it's not a partisan issue. The poll found that majorities across parties, genders, and age groups hold that view. It also finds that Americans are leaning towards slowing or pausing AI development instead of building more advanced models. It comes as Anthropic's CEO has asked for a limited waiver to antitrust rules so they can slow down development. President Trump has described new warnings about AI as a hoax, and Attorney General Todd Blanche says it's not the Justice Department's job to regulate AI.
12: We're prosecutors, not regulators, so we're not going to try to regulate AI.
11: AI is sure to be a major topic of conversation next week when Chinese President Xi Jinping visits the White House. Tanya J. Powers, Fox News.
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0: Tuesday, Chuck Oliver Show, talking college football, how we do. There's a Thursday night in Columbia, oh gosh, almost 20 years ago. Might be 20 years ago. And Auburn got the second half kickoff, drove down the field, got a touchdown, decided to onside kick, recovered it, started moving down the field again, kept the ball the entire third quarter. It was dominant stuff. South Carolina just sitting there watching. That ain't what happened on Saturday for South Carolina to get a 16-0 lead. It was 4 possessions for the Gamecocks, 3 from Mississippi State. They scored on all 4 of them, but it was not like they lined up and it was a rolling ball of butcher knives and 2 touchdowns and 2 two-point convert. Like, that ain't what happened. So the mystery of how did they lose a 16-0 game at home? I don't think you're supposed to lose that game, but South Carolina did. Let's welcome all right now. Good friend of ours from 107.5 The Game, Columbia Afternoon host there. We all know him. He's wonderful. It's the Gamecocks flagship. It's Jay Phillips. What's up, man?
15: Mr. Oliver, I'm doing well. And before we talk football, as a Braves fan, and the playoffs starting, I'm all stocked up on all my Pepsi tablets and everything else I need to worry myself through another Braves postseason. So we're good to go. But, that Auburn game, man, wow. Wasn't ready to go there today, but boy, that was I still remember that one vividly, and just looking around going, what the hell just happened?
0: Yeah,
15: but
0: I don't think I've ever seen that. Let me ask you, you brought up baseball. Let me ask you, where do you sit on the rest versus rust? Because somebody asked me that, and I was like, after last season, I don't care. Like, I got reprioritized last year. Sometimes you got to remind somebody. Well, I got reminded last year, just give me my postseason.
15: Yeah, I'd like, you know, I'm sure that, you know, Walt and the staff will get this thing set up for Sale, obviously, to go first next week, whomever they may play, and then really I'm as concerned just about who's two, who's three. I guess Mally's going to be two, and Grant Holmes will probably be three, yeah. And then you may, you know, just kind of go Johnny Holstaff. Martin's been doing well. I've been proud of him. So, you know, but a little action this week would be good. I wouldn't shut him down completely because I don't think you're going to get the second seed anyway, yeah, the way the Dodgers are playing. So I'd give him a little bit of time, but I wouldn't get out there and try to have him, you know, go dazzle anybody.
0: Don't tell anybody we just talked about that. All right, Heath.
15: All right,
0: Jay, don't tell anybody we talked about that because this is, you know, college football talk. All right, sure. So 16-0 lead. How did they lose that lead? Tell me what you were thinking as Camario got hot, receivers started just running free, and that lead was not 16-0 anymore. In fact, Mississippi State came all the way back and took the lead themselves, and their offense was flying. Like, tell me how that unfolded with you, with the crowd, with everyone else watching.
15: Well, third quarter felt like a funeral in there, I'll tell you that much. Before I answer that question directly, because you make a point about the 16-0, let's go there for a second. Really, you should have scored at least 3 touchdowns of those 4 drives. And, you know, you had mistake after mistake. Look, I think that Jeff Levy's got a good football team, and I think, you know, reacquiring Zach Arnett was the right thing to do on defense, as long as Zach wanted to come back and felt comfortable after having been let go. But, Chuck, South Carolina caused that. Mississippi State didn't. And what I mean is you had a just a stupid holding penalty, blatant as all can be. A running back out wide holding on to a linebacker, clear as day, negated a touchdown. You had a fumble on a tush push. Then you got lucky with a penalty. And then on the next play, you had a receiver and a running back run into each other as the ball was being snapped. So that one gets bungled, and you ultimately have to kick. You got lucky that Lenoris got bailed out of an interception inside the 10-yard line on a penalty, which was a little soft, in my opinion. You had Lenoris make two bad throws later. You had defensive miscues, and now I'll get to your point, or to the answer of your question. Jeff Lebby figured it out that, for one thing, South Carolina did not have guys out on the perimeter that could cover his receivers, and ultimately began to stretch the field. As that continued to work, and to your point, State didn't just start scoring, Chuck. They went on a 41-7 run. That sounds like my co-host Terry Ford yesterday said, that's a basketball run. And when you think about it in those terms, that's what it felt like. They completely took over, completely shut you down, and then you beat yourself, too. I mean, you had a blown coverage on 4th and 19. You had a blown coverage on 3rd and, I think, 18 that ultimately led to points on both drives for Mississippi State. Lenore Sellers had a clean pocket and made bad decisions. I mean, I'm going to give you a lot of reasons as to how it happened, but, I don't want to take from State, Mr. Oliver. I do not. But South Carolina did more to beat South Carolina than Mississippi State did, from what I saw.
0: Can't argue with you, and it's not like it gets easier. So that's the state of the program. It was shots in the foot all afternoon after the first three possessions for Mississippi State. It was just awful. Alabama, Kentucky, Florida, Tennessee, Oklahoma, Texas A&M. Any of those you see them as a favorite in? I'm just talking point spread projection at this point. Now, they have Arkansas, and that's still on the road, but I'll deal with that later. What about these next this next run of games?
15: Yeah, I don't know what the bookies will say about Kentucky. I got a hunch that somewhere near a pick 'em. I could see South Carolina still being favored in Columbia in that one, despite Kentucky's excellent performance last week. It's still a Kentucky team that gave up 45 points at home to Alabama the week prior, so I'm not really sure where Will Stein's club is. They go out of conference this weekend with South Alabama, so I'm not really sure what more we learn about them. Other than that, no, I do not see South Carolina being favored to win any of those games. I think maybe depending on where A&M is and where Carolina is, you know, we'll see. That one's a little bit later on. But the point that you make there about the schedule that worries people around here the most is you just had an offensive guru in Jeff Lebby beat you. You got an offensive guru, really two, when you look at both DeBoer and Grubb this weekend. After that, you got Will Stein. After that, even though I wouldn't say there's necessarily the gurus at Florida the way some feel, they just scored 44 points on the road. Then you've got Josh Heupel, who is an offensive guru. The only team that doesn't have one right now might be Oklahoma, but they've got a defense. So, it does not get any easier. But I will say, as pipe dreamy as it may sound, to my point earlier to you, if South Carolina fixes their own mistakes, at least they will be in these games, I think, at least the bulk of them. But again, if you beat yourself first and then somebody else beats you, forget it, right? Like that's got to be fixed first. I mean, Chuck, Lenore Sellers had a clean pocket on Saturday afternoon, passing downs only 88% of the time. Last year, the average was about 42% of the time. You're better than double in terms of protecting him. And you've got a run game that's in the top 10 in the country, and he's still making bad decisions. That's not on the defense. That's on the quarterback, and that's the kind of thing that's got to change first.
0: Wrapping up, Jay Phillips, 107.5 The Game, Columbia Afternoon Host. All right, I want to go back 2 years, and this is just the stark difference in this program. The OU, we were just talking about Oklahoma doesn't have an offense, but boy, their defense and the game's out there and all that. 2 years ago, South Carolina and Shane go out to Norman, and they put a number on Oklahoma. And honestly, I thought Shane was auditioning for the OU. I thought Venable's going to get fired. Shane's auditioning because they're boys from way back. He knows, you know, the AD, like all of that. I was like, this lines up perfectly. He's auditioning for the OU job. It's 2 years later. Can you promise me Shane finishes the season in South Carolina?
15: No. No, I can't. I'd like to think that he will because, again, there's things that, you know, I hate this term sometimes, but the control, the controllables part is something that Carolina can work on. But if there is another season like last year's 4-8 and 1-7 or just even one win now, 1-8 perhaps, 2-7 or something like that in the conference, who knows? No, I can't make that promise to you at all. This school under, you know, Jeremiah Donati, the relatively new, he's been here a couple years now, AD, and the board put in a lot of resources. I mean, South Carolina's payroll, if that's the word we want to use these days, is relatively close to Georgia's payroll. And I'm not trying to equate the two. I'm just letting people know that South Carolina's spending the money on the roster to be more than competitive in the Southeastern Conference. South Carolina is in the midst of a heavy nine-figure renovation to Williams-Brice Stadium. They're putting the money in, Chuck, and you've got to see some results on the other side of it. And if they don't, I think it's hard after 6 years to have people go, yeah, we can keep working with this. Again, I'd like to be wrong, but we'll see.
0: All right, just give me a real quick opinion from the upstate because I got a buddy of mine that's a Clemson grad, and he started griping about, they're so bad, and he started listening to all the things they're bad at. And he's like, we're going to fire Dabo. And I was like, all right, all that first stuff you said is true. That second part about firing Dabo, that part's not true. The $57 million, and it goes up to $60 million next year, Dabo can be as ornery as he wants, correct? He's not getting fired.
15: Or am I wrong? No. You're spot on. He's not getting fired, and I think the financial aspect is one main part of that. And I think the other is that he has done fantastic things for Clemson, and that I'm not saying that buys him time. I'm saying it buys him, for lack of a better term, but we'll use it here in the South, it buys him grace. And I think what it would do is if the administration started to feel that it was simply something that was becoming untenable, then you sit down with Dabo and you plan the graceful exit strategy. You don't fire him. I mean, he'd have to do awful things to a lot of people to be fired. And I agree, again, that the financial part is a massive part of it. But Clemson's okay. They got money. But they're not looking to do that. I think you find a way to bow out you know, with a little honor and respect for somebody who's brought you a couple of titles, played for a couple of more, had you a couple of big-time first picks in the draft. But I can't imagine really without breaking lots of laws, Chuck Oliver. I can't understand what would get him fired because of who he is and what he's done.
0: Yeah, I think a lot of us have had the, Chuck, walk with me, you know, that conversation. And so that's a lot different than all of a sudden your key card doesn't work and the arm in the parking lot won't go up. So you're right. You're correct about that. There's a right way and a wrong way to do everything. Jay, I appreciate your time, friend. Thank you.
15: All right. Yeah, man. See you soon.
0: 107.5 a game, Columbia. Yeah, and you get him there in the afternoon every day. So that's always, there's a right way and a wrong way to do even the unpleasant stuff. And I learned that in high school, and it just stuck with me. Somebody told that to me, and I was like, huh, that sounds right. That sounds like something, and then it just played out. Even when you're going to fire somebody, there's a right way to do it. And that would be anybody. Like Tommy West at Memphis, it was painful, but he let it out. He's like, I showed up this morning, and my key card didn't work. Like they kind of did that to him. With Dabo, two national championships at a place where they had one in their history and then immediately went on probation afterwards. They won in 81, and I think by 84, Clemson was probably on probation. There was a bowl something. There was some TV, this, that, and the other. And that was all of Charlie Pelt, salt of the earth, good man. Cheater. all the Charlie Pell stuff, who then went to Florida. And I'm going to tell you, everybody who met Charlie Pell down in Gainesville, salt of the earth, good man, he cheated. My gosh, he would just as soon break a rule as he would breathe in air. Good guy, good man. And so Clemson goes on probation, and that's their only national title. And now Dabo sitting there with two. I have opined. There's a chance. I'm not saying this is the case. I think it's the case. Dabo, and he's like, I don't know, 16, 17 years younger than Saban. But Dabo is sort of the Saban who stayed. What if Saban right now, we're coming off a 6-6 season. What if? And they had turned down the bowl game. It's like, that may be Dabo. He's the Saban who stayed. Saban went palms out. Nah, I'm good. Dabo did not. All right, short break, and Heath and I next.
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5: I'm proud of the guys, you know, and they just didn't have any quit. They're a really resilient group. I'm super proud of that. You know, we had, I would say, you know, I had some boo birds. I told the guys, I said, shoot, guys, if you'd have quit as fast as some of your fans, we wouldn't have won that game. So I was proud of them. For a bunch of 19-year-olds go out there and just 21-6 and not flinch, I was fired up.
0: He sounds fired up. That's Laugh a Minute Ryan Grubb. And it was that was his zinger, wasn't it? I told the players, if you ought to quit like our fans, zing. He has since issued a lengthy, how long was that?

0: always. I normally speak very directly and don't cut words. That said, I should have worded my statement today more carefully. This is a special place with an incredible fan base that all of us are thankful for. I have been spoiled by our great fans who are a sense of inspiration for our players. I let my loyalty and passion for my players affect my choice of words and offend some people that I certainly would never have intended to. The Crimson Tide faithful, and for that, I apologize. I look forward to moving on and giving everyone something to cheer about. It's a blessing to be here at Alabama.
1: Oh my God.
0: I truly appreciate everyone and am looking forward to a great Saturday. And again, my sincere apologies. Roll Tide, Ryan Grubb.
1: I got to shave after that. I think because I am not connected, that veered to middle finger territory. I think that that was very insincere and purposely over the top. I think given the genteel nature of most tailgates around a southern, like an SEC stadium, I think that that's viewed as he got right back in line. Okay, he apologized. He's very sorry about that. There are things you just, we don't do that here. You just don't. We don't do that here. Do you remember Joe Moorhead at Mississippi State? We don't do that here. If they want to fire my Yankee ass, Joe, don't. Because they decided a couple of weeks later, what did they decide? We'll fire him. We don't do that here. I go to New Orleans sometimes, two or three times a year. One of my favorite restaurants to visit for breakfast, Ruby Slipper. I go to the one on Decatur. There's a couple of choices for you. If you go in and as your breakfast side, you ask for hash browns instead of grits, we don't do that here. If you ask for toast instead of biscuits, we're going to know you're from Ohio. All right? There are things we just don't do here. Ryan Grubb, we don't do that here. We don't attack the fans. Saban could. I think you're about a half dozen national championships shy of him, but even when Saban did it, he had to clarify later, I love the fans and the blah, blah. I think that statement went over the top to the middle finger territory, but everybody's so happy. You have to apologize, and then they got it like, yeah. That's what I think.
0: The reality is, I mean, simply put, you ask fans for more than you ever have. And before it was, hey, we'd like you to come to the games. We'd like you to cheer. Select members of you we might like if you have a car dealership or something like that. You might be able to do some other things to help the program. But the majority of you, all we ask is an occasional booster donation and show up for the games and be excited. Now you're being asked to fund the entire composition of the roster in a way you've never been before. So therefore, the standards are higher than they've ever been before, just like the money for the coaches has been higher than it's ever been before. And so, yeah, the criticism comes with it, too. So in a perfect world, yeah, you'd love to just have fans that are just blindly supportive of you and not notice, hey, why is it that we're down 15 points at home to a team we should have been raring to go to beat that is a bad football team? By every objective measure, FSU is a bad football team. Why are we down to this team again a year after they shocked us last year on their way to being a bad football team? If that didn't cause people to be angry, a little cranky and boo, then I don't know what would be going on. That's just the way it is now, man. If you don't like it, maybe go coach D3 or something like that. That's how it is now.
1: The starkness of what you're referring to there, in the NFL, here's what has never, ever, ever, ever, ever happened, is the Philadelphia Eagles, like all of their customers, they pay for the tickets. They pay the PSL, and then they pay for the tickets. What doesn't happen is the Eagles come back to you like once a week and say, hey, will you just chip in some more money? Will you give us some more money? In college, you're paying for the tickets. You're paying for the parking. You have to give the PSL is that donation you have to give in the spring. Like, that's all equal. And now you're, in addition to everything you pay for the tickets and parking and concessions and licensing and all that other stuff, they're saying, and we need you to pay for the roster as well. Can you imagine if an NFL franchise started going back to their fans every saying, hey, we need some help paying this roster. It's an absurd way to go about business, but this is how we sort of fallen into it through the first 5 years.
0: It is. Nothing in any of college football for decades has been how you would organize and design it to be how it is in a modern league. But that's just where we are. I do want to mention one quick injury of note. Chuck, you're about to talk some Texas A&M, but Mike Elko revealing yesterday wide receiver Terry Bussey out for the season.
1: Yeah.
0: Big blow to them. So just like we talked about with Stone

0: for Oklahoma, we are at the point now where some of these SEC teams are losing key pieces, and how you adapt to that is going to be one of the big storylines of the next few weeks.
1: Yeah, that is – there was another one. Who was it? LSU lost a kid from their secondary as well, going to be out for the season as well. So we are starting to see some of that come in, and now the depth will matter. And in the name, image, likeness era, that's a whole different ballgame. What's happening at Harris in North Carolina? We're happening at Harris in North Carolina. That's right, the Chuck Oliver Show. We cut the ribbon a few years back at the great new Caesars Sportsbook at Harris Cherokee in Cherokee, North Carolina. The very next month, we went to Harris Valley River, about an hour away in Murphy. 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
7: I'm Ed Donahue with an AP News Minute. After President Trump said this about Iran at the UN General Assembly.
8: Do I annihilate the Islamic Republic and do it quickly, never giving them a chance to kill and destroy people and countries again?
7: The president says U.S. and Iranian officials met.
9: It was a very good meeting. I mean, I must say, it's a very good fight. Can't imagine why they wouldn't want to do it. It's a greatness, potential greatness, or obliteration.
7: The president brought up those options during his speech.
8: But I believe we'll make a deal right after the election, because it doesn't make sense for them not to. They're waiting to see how I do in the midterm election. What they don't realize is that I'm not running.
7: Separately, Secretary of State Marco Rubio says the president is open to meeting with Iran's president while he's in New York for the General Assembly. More information at apnews.com. I'm Ed Donahue.
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14: In the South, it's always college football season, and the king of college football reigns supreme all year long. 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
1: A Tuesday in September, like still in September, and you already have big time, huge games with season appearing implications. And in those games, they're already, the depth chart's already being affected by the two deep, three deeps already being affected by injuries. Tre'Davious Green's going to miss some games. That's plural. That's according to LSU. And so until I hear from the kid or the school, I'm like, it's just a rumor. Ain't a rumor anymore. Terry Bussey's going to miss all the games. And Deshaun Spears is the defensive back I was referring to earlier. So a lot going on, both squads. And I'm going to tell you, neither one of these wants to be 0-2. Not in the SEC. You don't want to start that way. No way. Let's bring on right now from Aggie Huddle. It's Mark Passwaters. Mark, how's your day?
15: Well, better than Terry Bussey's, unfortunately. But, you know, there's a lot of disappointment in Aggie land right now.
1: Lower body injury. What do you know?
15: ACL. Okay. I mean, all you got to do is take a look at the play. It was pretty obvious. You know, I had a small bit of hope when they showed him on the sideline later in the game, walking without, you know, any help, which is pretty impressive in and of itself. But now it was bad, and unfortunately it's going to be a long-term thing, and hopefully he can pick up where he left off last year because he's off to a great start.
1: The Texas A&M passing game, I was giving Reed credit. I was like, did y'all see the targets that Mario Craver got? I was like, it's what I would have done when you're down a couple or a few guys. Talk about where that stands right now, because that was not the most super-duper display of Marcel Reed's career.
15: No, Marcel Reed, I think, pretty simply has regressed, and that's pretty upsetting. You take a look at how he played against LSU last year, and it was very good. Against Missouri the next week, he was outstanding. Then he struggled in the first half against South Carolina and then put on the best 30 minutes of a quarterback all season. And then he struggled against Texas, and he struggled against Miami. And then he was just okay in the first two games of the season. And honestly, I think that you're dealing with the problem of an intelligent man. And simply put, he's in his own head. He's such a smart guy. You know, he's thinking too much. He's not reacting. He's thinking before he reacts. And you take a look at that 4th-and-2 throw. You know, I've been there. I had the yips. It ruined my baseball career. And I could just see him thinking, don't mess up, not make the throw. And, you know, I think that he's got to get off his own back, and I think the coaching, the play calling has got to help him too.
1: If we look at the defense specifically, I want to talk about that, and then just the matchups on both lines of scrimmage. Will Stein had made the point that part of the reason Kentucky won this game is because of they were just the more physical team. I will say that's uncharacteristic for a Mike Elko team. But tell me what you saw as far as trench play, because I can't disagree with Will Stein.
15: No, not at all. And I don't think that they were the more physical team the whole game, but they absolutely dominated the third quarter. They crushed A&M up front in that third quarter. And that was when it was decisive. And A&M had no answer. They panicked. The coaching staff panicked. And they just, you know, it's snowballed. But yeah, that Mike Elko is supposed to be a physical, aggressive coach, and that team was soft, and they weren't aggressive. And Kentucky just picked them apart. And if they needed a wake up call, I think. I think that they might have been reading their press clippings a little bit, and certainly, you know, getting stomped by a very average Kentucky team should be that wake-up call, because they have way too much talent to sit there and give up 31 points and look completely clueless at home.
1: Marcel Reed, that fourth down, gutsy call, by the way. Bravo to going forward, you know, your own 30-whatever-yard line. He missed a 2-yard pass, so I would say that Marcel Reed, obviously under the spotlight, he's just simply got to be better this week. Does it go deeper than that?
15: Well, he's got to get some help, but certainly a lot of this is on him. You know, like I said, I do think that, you know, he's kind of messed with his own mind. Yeah. And when you think instead of you react, then you've got a problem. And one thing that has stood out to me, and I think you and I have discussed it in the past, because this is a multi-year thing, he's at his best when they go up-tempo, no huddle, You know, they, when he just has to react, there's not much time to think. He's just letting his natural ability flow. And, but I think that Holman Wiggins has to do a better job of using his full ability. You know, they're not running him. You know, we talked all summer about how they're going to use rollouts and all that stuff and, you know, leverage his athleticism. Haven't seen it. So I think that there needs to have been, and there still needs to be for the rest of the week, a serious look in the mirror. And that's not just for the players. That's for the play callers, too. And, I mean, both coordinators seriously need to look in the mirror because they are not doing what Texas A&M football needs to do to succeed.
1: Walk me through the two or three deep at running back, because Jamari Morrow, I've decided after the first week, I was like, he's the kid. He looks special. And then he's out Saturday. Then K.J. Edwards gets hurt in the middle of the game. So what does it look like just early ahead of LSU? What's it look like on the depth chart?
15: Cringe at the moment. You know, Reuben Owens is still there, and he's going to be the number one running back, and he's been average. Carson Baker, another big physical guy, is the only other healthy back right now. So you're basically one-dimensional in the backfield. You've got two big physical backs. On the other hand, when they were running up and down the field on Kentucky in the first quarter, a lot of that had to do with the change of pace that was brought by Edwards. And if he's not able to come back, they've got a much bigger problem than just saying, oh, we're short of running back. When you're missing him and you're missing Morrow, those are your two kind of slash and dash guys. And if you lose them and you've already lost Tiger Ryden for the season, then all of a sudden, you know, the depth that you and I talked about just 2 weeks ago is seriously pressed.
1: Yeah, you start bringing over a linebacker or a safety or somebody who ran for like 1,800 yards in high school and immediately got moved to defense.
15: Yeah, that's I don't know if they'll use Dalton Brooks right now, but he's missed enough tackles on the other side of the ball that, maybe he could play some running back right now. I mean, the safety play's been atrocious the last 2 weeks, and there's just no other way to put it. And, you know, I don't like to, sit there and rip on these guys, but, I mean, that's just the fact of the matter.
1: Yeah, really. It has been just fair evaluation. That's about it. But there's always, you know, there's on a roster, there's always like 40 guys who played either quarterback or running back in high school. And then we found what you're actually going to do in college. And so when you see somebody starting to get moved over after 3 weeks, I'm like, oh, boy, that's a little down the – and I haven't seen that in College Station yet. Last thing for you, it's only Tuesday. Mark, you don't have the injury reports that are still to come. You don't have the rest of the week of practice, all this stuff. Give me your early thought about how this could unfold Saturday.
15: All I know is I wouldn't have been in that locker room or in that meeting room Sunday with Mike Elko, because I'll bet you that was – uncomfortable. I don't know if they're going to win that football game, but I do think that they're going to have a much better showing, because this isn't just a matter of our CFP life or our shot at the SEC championship. This is about personal pride now. I mean, they should be challenged at that level because they got humiliated on their own field. Now you've got a team that just got beat, and they've gotten a lot of attention from everywhere. But more importantly, you've kicked their heads in the last two seasons, and they're going to be looking for blood. So if you don't match their intensity, then they're going to really run you off that field.
1: All right, last thing for you, and just go to Austin for me. Tell me your personal opinion, by the way. Are you buying Texas? Is it going to be different for Sark and Arch this year? And the reason I ask that is because whatever's going on across state, Louisville, Kentucky, you know, South Carolina, Clemson, it doesn't matter. It always makes it more difficult. Do you think that could be a legitimate story as well? We had X number of losses, and look at the Longhorns. They fill in the blank. Like, what do you think?
15: Potentially, yeah. I mean, Texas has a ton of talent, and they went out there and they came back and beat number one. So they have, you know, I would think that they have momentum. They were not impressive at all against UTSA. And Arch has had one really good quarter so far this season. Obviously, that was enough to beat Ohio State. You know, his numbers are not much better than John Mateer's or Marcel's. So, you know, he's not exactly setting the world on fire. But the fact of the matter is, there are very few teams, if any, who have more talent than they do. And if they go on a big run and do what a lot of people think they will, then you know, that's going to really, really get under the skin of a lot of people in College Station.
1: Folks, that's how a professional journalist sounds. You can get him every single day at Aggie Huddle. Mark Passwaters, thank you, friend.
15: You betcha, Chuck. Take care.
1: All right, good stuff there. Marcel, I've thought about the running part. He can blister down the field. You know, I'm going to say this. Anybody who is 21, 22, 23 years old, especially if you got on to scholarship at an SEC school at a skill position, like we're starting to go, anybody who's 21, you can go to the frat week games. Hey, if you were in a fraternity, did they have Greek week or frat week, or did you have to like carry an egg and a spoon? They had that kind of stuff, right?
0: I don't think we really did that actually at UF. At least I don't remember it.
1: As a 21-year-old, you can do any, you can still move. You're quote athletic. Marcel's different. He's like SEC changing the game sort of fast. And that has been missing. That has been an element that they could have used more. You mentioned John Mateer there. Kind of the opposite with him. They were trying to get away from that at OU, and he's had to turn in the leading rusher again. Marcel Reed, he's supposed to be more a part of it. I've just raved about what he does on the mesh there, the decision point of it. Y'all know that. And it has been missing, and they've got a loss, and now they're going on the road to a team that, I don't know, LSU. We were talking about, you know, Mike Elko and dealing with the fans and Ryan Grubb and dealing with fans in the game they won. Lane Kiffin, you tell me that whatever that 100% is, whatever that in after the first, like, quarter and a half in Ole Miss, I mean, we all know what we saw after that. You tell me that's not going to be the full 100% version of whatever you can get from Lane Kiffin and LSU and everybody associated with that program because of what may happen if they are, like, you're just watching the clock run down on a second loss there. Just, it's a, such a high-tension game for both programs, such high stakes, and we are still in the first month of the season. Just an unbelievable setting we're going to get in Baton Rouge. Can't wait for it. All right, short break. Heath and I, more next.
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1: Hour two on a Tuesday. We're talking college football. We did it without Dave Bartu this week. Had to. And that's just because he's got big-time paying customers, and we're just, you know, the Chuck Oliver Show. We take from him. So he had business, and so he will be back next Tuesday. Faux show. If you find that you are nodding off late this coming Friday night in front of a particular college football game, I need you to ask yourself a question. What's wrong with us? Because I think there's going to be some folks listening right now that will be nodding off Friday night, late, maybe early Saturday morning. You'll wake up with like the slobber on the side of your face because it just your head turned to one side. Nobody else is up, so just it's everywhere. If you're watching Clemson, Cal, this is a non-scientific, like register your own vote with yourself. If you're watching that game and you aren't a Cal Golden Bears fan, and I'm pretty sure you aren't, or a Clemson fan, and you still watch Cal hosting Clemson, which doesn't have a coin toss until 10:33 p.m. on a Friday night where you busted your tail all week, went straight to the kids' high school game, you're booked all day tomorrow with stuff that doesn't really improve you or your life very much, but you have to. It doesn't even interest you. I don't know, pumpkin patch, corn maze. That stuff does not interest me. Do you know what I'm going to have to do? Like one afternoon and pumpkin patch, corn maze. If you have nieces, nephews, kids, like whatever. So you do all of that. If that's your general situation and you still stay up to watch this game, it's for only one reason. To see how Dabo reacts if Clemson loses. To see Dabo on the sidelines when Clemson gives up big plays. What's wrong with us? Dabo is different, I will say. But the funny thing is, Dabo is different in 2026 simply because he largely has stayed the same. That's how Dabo's subtly different. And we like being the less famous, less wealthy person who can publicly call out a public figure like Dabo, and then we're right. Dabo, you should take transfers. Dabo, you should pay for players. Dabo, you shouldn't promote your buddies. Dabo, we like being correct, quote, over someone. We like, have you ever heard someone brag about getting blocked on Twitter by a famous person? That's the whole thing behind it is, I am less famous. I am less wealthy. I am less powerful. I just forced this really well-known famous to do at least one thing, block me on Twitter. That's, I think, the fascination with Dabo. If you're not a Cal fan or a Clemson fan and you watch this game, I know why you're watching. It's the NASCAR mentality. You're wanting to see the big one. And they'll show Dabo on the sidelines, and if the game starts going sideways, he will be a little animated, and then there will be postgame. Don't stay up to watch this game just to see Dabo postgame. A, you're not going to make it. Heath, will you make it to postgame?
2: Of course.
1: Outside of Heath, you're not going to make it. And B, they may win the game anyway because Cal's not so good. I don't think Clemson is either. But that's literally, I agree 100% on this. If you're watching that game, you're watching it for one reason, and it's because you want to see that wreck down the backstretch. What's up, Heath?
2: Well, I don't know that I completely agree with that, and there's a couple of things. One, there will be plenty of people who are watching just because it's football and it's on, and possibly they've got wagers on it.
1: Not at 11:30, 11:45, midnight.
2: Oh, Chuck, you sweet, innocent man. The number of people who, over the years, I've gotten texts or calls from late in the night, what do we know about Hawaii? Because they're trying to get right on the bets they've already lost that day, and Hawaii's got a game kicking off at midnight.
1: Are these guys who have ever been dragged to a corn maze or pumpkin patch?
2: Hawaii and Boston College. I bet you they are now, and I bet you they're still betting on the Hawaii-Boston College game or whatever. And so you've got that I think is definitely a factor for some people. And the other thing is, it's not just being able – it's stuff that Dabo did specifically. It's not just that – they want to see Dabo struggle. It's because Dabo has chosen to put himself out there.
1: He's going horns out.
2: All the different things through the years. Like, if they pay players, I'll quit. And think, no one made him do that. Plenty of other coaches might have agreed with Dabo's take, but they didn't choose to say publicly, if they pay players, I'll quit. Well, we're paying players, and Dabo never remotely gave the slightest hint of thinking about whether or not he should quit. You know, that's, he did enough things through the years to make him a guy that people have a strong opinion about.
1: But do you agree?
2: Brent Venables is not – if it was Brent Venables as the coach of Clemson playing in this game under exact same circumstances, no one would be rooting against Brent Venables. But there are some people who root against Dabo because of things Dabo did.
1: I absolutely agree with that. Do you, though, evaluate Dabo largely, like in the 90th percentile? Do you evaluate Dabo as mostly harmless? Because I do. He's a little old-fashioned. He's a little stuck, but that's his program. He can be however he wants. Dabo, there is a real interest in seeing Dabo not succeed.
2: Well, but again, it's because of some of the things he did. And I'll go further, too. I think that there is a perception among some people, like whether you like Nick Saban, whether you hated Nick Saban, you always knew Nick Saban was a brilliant football mind. Now, you might say, oh, I think they're helping him get players or whatever. You might say, oh, I think he's a jerk. But you knew he was a brilliant football mind.
1: Sure.
2: Whether you loved or hated Spurrier, you knew inside that visor were some X's and O's and a vision that nobody else had. With Dabo, there's always been this feeling like Dabo sort of got this job, got kind of lucky, and then got super, super lucky that he was able to put together a staff that could kind of carry him. And it's like, oh, now we see the real Dabo. Dabo was never the brilliant football mind. Dabo was the motivator, cheerleader, but the real brains of the outfit were the other people. And I think that's another reason why there's some people who enjoy the idea of air being taken out of that balloon, that this guy never should have been viewed as great a coach as his record says he was, and I knew it, and that they're seeing that balloon deflate. I think there's people who feel that way about him because, again, he was never a play caller. He was never a quarterback. He wasn't a superstar when he did play. There's a lot to love about the Dabo Swinney story, too. I'm not trying to make it seem like there's only negative. It's a story of hard work, a guy rising from nothing to become what he has become. Like, you can see both sides of the coin, but in part because of how he handled some things, people are way less inclined to buy into the inspirational rise from nothing to become this man who won two national titles compared to the, yeah, this guy's been making a ton of money for getting real, real lucky with some elite-level quarterbacks and a defensive coordinator who he was able to hire because of things that had nothing to do with him and everything to do with Bob Stoops' Oklahoma staff dynamics, and that dude carried him for a decade. That's the reality of it for some people.
1: Beating folks on the head with a Bible, and then turns out Hugh Freeze was Hugh Freezing. That, to me, it come what may. And there are plenty of folks who, if you wanted to say, I don't want him around my program, then I wasn't going to argue with you. I don't think anybody, I don't want Dabo around my program from like a personal standpoint. But some people, they look at Dabo, and when they start talking about the man, it is from a personal standpoint. I'm like, all he's ever done is he's been very opinionated, but he's been authentic. He hasn't been necessarily with the crowd in every comment he's made. But by and large, he's a pretty harmless guy. And if the main gripe is he should have never had that success, I don't know. We kind of liked Uncle Les until we found out what Les Miles really was. There are a lot of guys. Ed Ogeron. Everybody loves Ed Ogeron. Should he have been a national championship head coach? You got Joe Burrow. I don't know. Dabo got Deshaun, and he got Trevor Lawrence. So I'm fascinated by the attention he gets.
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8: With another ARN News update, I'm Leah Brandon. Voters in Bessemer heading to the polls today. Mayor Kenneth Gulley and three council members were forced into runoffs. The races were energized by the controversy over that massive data center pushed by the mayor and most of the council. The polls are open 7 to 7. A former Montgomery police officer convicted of sexually abusing a woman while on duty. Prosecutors say Markel Cox was responding to a shoplifting call in 2023 when he handcuffed a woman and sexually abused her in his patrol car. Investigators say the victim did not speak English, so Cox used a translation app on his phone to solicit sex. He's facing up to 20 years in federal prison. And a man's been arrested for a deadly hit and run in Baldwin County that happened 2 years ago. The sheriff's office has custody of Stephen Patchy of Bay Minette after his arrest for an outstanding warrant in Florida. I'm Leah Brandon.
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11: The growth of artificial intelligence is one of the things animating voters with just weeks to go before the midterm elections. A new Politico poll finds that about 2 out of 3 Americans say there is at least a, quote, moderate risk that advanced AI could destroy humanity, and it's not a partisan issue. The poll found that majorities across parties, genders, and age groups hold that view. It also finds that Americans are leaning towards slowing or pausing AI development instead of building more advanced models. It comes as Anthropic's CEO has asked for a limited waiver to antitrust rules so they can slow down development. President Trump has described new warnings about AI as a hoax, and Attorney General Todd Blanche says it's not the Justice Department's job to regulate AI.
12: We're prosecutors, not regulators, so we're not going to try to regulate AI.
11: AI is sure to be a major topic of conversation next week when Chinese President Xi Jinping visits the White House. Tanya J. Powers, Fox News.
13: I'm Dan Loney with Your Money Now. Wall Street posted mixed results, but the Nasdaq reached a record high once again. The Dow lost 185 points, ending the day at 58,863. Nasdaq picked up 122 points. The S&P 500 was flat. West Texas crude down slightly at $95 a barrel. Marked down Double Line Capital founder and CEO Jeff Gundlach is someone who's soured on AI stocks. He's predicting a big decline for those stocks in that sector due to the concerns around the impact on society. On the Julia LaRoche podcast, he said that he's okay with owning some AI by using other equity vehicles, but that cracks are showing in artificial intelligence. The White House is looking at the possibility of putting an export ban in place for diesel fuel, according to Treasury Secretary Scott Bessent. Overall refining capacity will be an important consideration. There's also a chance that a partial ban would be put in place. Diesel price averages $6.53 today, about 40% higher than a year ago. That's Your Money Now.
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1: Out of the ACC, you want to know about it, you can have this guy on. From the Ovius and Giglio podcast is Joe Ovius. What's up, man?
19: Oh, you know, just dealing with NC State fans, kind of being like their therapist after what happened at Vanderbilt on Saturday.
1: Yeah, I'm going to say it. You don't lose games like that. I just saw it happen, and my takeaway is still you don't lose games like that. And I thought that Dave Doran was going to be particularly ill-equipped to handle that. Tell me how we are a few days removed from just that awful outcome in the final second.
19: You know, taken individually, it's a freakish thing, right? We've all watched college sports for a long, long time, and weird things happen, man. It's why we watch, right? Even this year alone, we watched Duke lose in a critical game where they coughed up a lead, and John Shire telling one of the Boozer twins they worked on it. We have footage of him showing his team how to handle these inbound situations, and Caden Boozer still screwed up. And they lost that game to UConn, right? Heck, we joked about it on the podcast on Monday, and Giglio correctly pointed out that the genius of Bill Belichick is his big screw-up just happened to happen at the same time that his rival had an even bigger screw-up, right? Carolina coughed up a nice commanding lead against Clemson on Saturday. But, you know, obviously the focus on NC State. And I think the thing that it took me a second to process was this thing essentially breaking contain, okay? We're used to living in our own little triangle sports bubble where not a lot of people talk about NC State on a national level. But because it was so catastrophic, right, it broke this level of contain, and people are still talking about it on a Tuesday. And I'll reiterate myself. If it were an individual thing, then you just say, hey, man, crap happens. You move on, and hopefully you can still make a decent season out of this. The problem for Dave Doran and what the national folks might not understand is that locally, this is year 14 for Dave Doran. And I've made this point that in the first three games of the season, Dave has essentially given the fans a greatest hits of stuff they hate about the Dave Doran era at NC State. From a week zero spotlight game, right, you crap the bed against Virginia. Then you go out and you beat up on an FCS program in Richmond. That's a great way to pad your overall wins-loss counting stats, right? And then you follow that up by turtling, because the issue with Saturday wasn't necessarily the final play we all watched. It was a series of events that put him in a position where C.J. Bailey ends up fumbling the ball and they lose. Right down to a questionable play call on 4th and 7, right down to why are you doing the delay of game? Hey, you got this Will Wilson guy who seems to run the ball. Every time he runs the ball, they get a first down. Why is he not in this situation, right? And then it gets back to that. And Dave met with the media yesterday, and he went over, it was about a three-minute monologue explaining what was going on about how they work on these things and all that kind of stuff. And I believe Dave. I believe that they worked on it, right? He's a good coach. But the thing you can't account for is, you know, college-age quarterback making a mistake. I got a 15-year-old who plays hockey, and the coaching staff can sit there and tell him all the things that he needs to do defensively, but then I watch him, and sometimes he gets a little deer in the headlights look, right? It all happens. That's sports. And that's what happened on Saturday, unfortunately, for NC State. And people are going to be talking about this one for a long time, just like the trouble with the snap, Michigan, right? Those are your two in this instance. You and Michigan. You're going to live on forever in that.
1: You know, I've seen C.J. Bailey, like last year's, I'm thinking, Georgia Tech game. That was a big, big game, mostly for the loss for Georgia Tech. Wake Forest last year, there have been some opponents where Saturday, I'm like, it's on a string, man. This kid's got it figured out. You tell me what's real about C.J. Bailey. What is he as a college quarterback week to week? What is he?
19: I mean, that's what he is. He's going to give you some highlights. He's going to give you some lowlights. He is a high ceiling but low floor. We all know players like this. It's this tantalizing idea that if you could just do that consistently, man, you could be an all-timer. The problem is that's just not who he seems to be. Look at his home and away record, right? Look at his production at home. Look at his production on the road. It's the equivalent of some people are practice players. Some people are gamers, right? I'm not a test taker. It's like we all have our weird little faults. Unfortunately for C.J. Bailey, as exciting as he can be, and he's shown you what he's capable of, there's also a low floor with it. NC State has no other options, though, right? NC State, and this would be a question to ask, you know, years from now. You can't ask it in the immediate aftermath of a season. But it would be curious to hear Dave's thoughts on the current state of college football and how a middle-class program like NC State has to allocate their money. Right. And you're seeing Hollywood Smothers do his thing at Texas and whatnot. Right. You've seen some wide receivers go elsewhere. If you had to do it all over again, do you invest in a QB and bring his buddies along, which is what they did this offseason? Or do you spread that money to keep some other skill position guys? You let C.J. Bailey go be, I don't know, Miami's problem, theoretically, not Darian Mensah. And you get a guy who's capable of just dishing it around, right? So these are things that, unfortunately, NC State has to deal with. They're not a luxury program. They're a very much middle-class program. I think I've said this to you in the past. I feel like NC State is a perfect avatar for 98% of college football programs in this country that don't have the money to stay consistently atop the rankings in the college football playoff contention. And Dave is a fascinating dude who can develop guys, and he has a track record of developing guys. But in order to do that, you need guys to stick around. And if you're a player worth a damn, well, then somebody's going to throw money at you and off you go. And where we've really seen that for NC State, unfortunately, for Dave Dorn, is on the defensive side of the ball. They have not been able to recreate that defensive magic that kept them in games and has made them a consistent program. And now you're relying on offense and an inconsistent player in C.J. Bailey to go out there and win you ball games. And we saw what happened on Saturday.
1: Ovius and Gilio, where he deals it out. Again, Joe Ovius joining us here. Let's bounce to Chapel Hill and a couple of questions here. And I normally don't care about the salacious details, but I just do. I want to know what bucket this falls into. Lombardi decided, okay, I'm going to quit. Was that a professional misstep, or was that a version of bad touch? Like, what went on there? Because I've heard all kinds of things with the licensing, issues, and then I've also
19: Nah, the CSC stuff is a nothing burger. Yeah. That's not anything that anybody should really concern themselves with. Really what it comes down to is CYA, right? Everybody's playing a game of CYA. In the case of Michael Lombardi specifically, he has a long history of – can I curse on this program? Or no, is this SEC friendly or not?
1: Well, if we get fined, we'll just pass it along to y'all. Just go ahead.
19: Okay. Well, you know what? I'll clean it up. Like, sometimes I can never remember in my podcast world I can curse. He's an a-hole, okay? Like, Michael Lombardi has a long track record of being an a-hole everywhere he's been, whether it's in the sports world, NFL, media-wise, and obviously now with his time at Carolina. And you know, when you read the reporting and you understand what these lawyers were asking about specifically, it really was a culture that was not healthy. It wasn't any sort of bad touch situation, my understanding. It just was a culture of nobody. It sucked. I really don't know how else to put it. It sucked. I talked to one person in that building that is no longer there, but he was there for the debut season. And he basically said everybody was miserable because of the way Michael Lombardi would carry himself around the program and whatnot. But that's on Bill Belichick, okay? Bill Belichick wanted to come into Carolina, just worry about football and the football-only things. As one person told us, you know, Bill Belichick looks at football as a hobby. He just wants to continue with his hobby. He wants to sit there and break down film. He wants to talk about football with his players. He doesn't want to deal with any of the other crap that's associated with running a college football program. So he put his buddy in charge. That was a mistake. And nobody's going to take Carolina seriously as long as Michael Lombardi was the general manager, and not just the general manager, but the highest paid general manager in college football. So it got to a point where I think there was a back and forth and what makes it cleaner to leave, and he just straight up resigned. And that was the end of it, right? As it relates to Stephen Belichick, that one's a little dicier that I'm not even all that comfortable talking about, because it does sound like Belichick's kid's got some things he has to work on, work through. Hopefully he gets those things right and he can find himself in a great, in a good spot. The resignation, again, that's when you start getting into some state laws. You can't fire people for medical leave and all these other things.
1: Oh, it can be strategic. We talked about that, yeah.
19: Yeah, it can be very, very strategic in how you frame it. Ultimately, both Belichick and Lombardi leaving the program was a matter of how they were going to leave the program, not if they were going to leave the program. And from the investigation on, it was, like you said, a strategic way to disassociate yourself with these two individuals. Now that they're gone, the question is, can Belichick just be hunkered down and worry about football itself? And the results so far have been somewhat mixed. They look more competent than they were last year, but the bar is pretty low on that. And you also have to take into account the teams they've played so far this year. TCU set itself on fire in Ireland. I mean, it was really just a matter of, we're going to make fewer mistakes than you. We made a ton of mistakes, but you made more mistakes. And then with the Clemson game, you let them off the hook. And that's where you get your offensive limitations coming home to roost. And again, that is a talent evaluation problem that gets back to Michael Lombardi. But at this point, I think it's just too late. I mean, you didn't bring Bill Belichick here to be a competent football program. You brought Bill Belichick here because you thought it could make a different – it would take you to
1: absolutely.
19: A different level.
1: Yeah.
19: We're not seeing that. So now, like I said earlier about Lombardi and Belichick, Steve Belichick, it's not a matter of if Belichick stays the job. I don't think he's going to. It's a matter of how he leaves the job. That's the only question that's left.
1: Brother, I appreciate the insight. It's so good. Thank you.
19: All right, man. Appreciate you.
1: Joe Ovius, Ovius and Gilio. So, Bill Belichick, that's an absolute fair evaluation of it, as far as I have understood, is that he showed up, and now I'm talking about some broad strokes. Some of the details there from Joe, that's new stuff, but the broad strokes about Bill Belichick is he was never so super interested in being the North Carolina coach. It's nice to be employed and get $10 million a year, and I can bring Michael Lombardi around. What's his main job? Well, to make Bill feel comfortable. But whenever Bill Belichick, like before last season started, from the day he was hired, Mac, you're fired. From the day Bill Belichick was fired until last season started, I remember a lot of what I was told from North Carolina. Their message basically was, why are we going to win? Because we have Bill Belichick and no one else does. We have Bill Belichick. Nobody else in college football has Bill Belichick. And that hasn't translated to anything. Literally anything of note, anything to distinguish North Carolina by, well, I know they're really well coached. I don't say that. The weather delay against Clemson, I think, affected the outcome of that game, but Clemson overcame it, and North Carolina didn't. So that's all. No matter what happens, you got to overcome. Clemson did, and UNC didn't, and so that's why you where you stand. All right, and by the way, the schedule's about to get really, really difficult. Short break. 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
1: In this conference, I've said it time and time again, from top to bottom, anybody can beat anybody. And I think that's the challenge of our conference, is being mentally and physically prepared to play week in and week out. And for us this week, it's no different. We're going into what I would probably consider is the loudest stadium in the country, Neyland Stadium. I think Coach Heupel's done a tremendous job there.
2: Steve Sarkisian, Texas head coach, talking about Neyland. I suppose he could have gone there with Alabama. I don't think that the Trojans or the Huskies played in Neyland. It wasn't a deposition. It's just a statement to the media. There's no history between these teams, though. That's part of what I'm saying.

0: thing. So that's coming up this Saturday. And Saturday slate's, it's still fantastic. This past Saturday, we saw it as well, and we marveled about everything, how it laid out. If you look at Saturday's, just the top 25 matchups, just unreal. And then there's Central Arkansas at Florida State. That's not as unreal. We all got to know Central Arkansas during the pandemic. They're the Bears. They're purple and silver. They had a bus, and they would travel. And so Central Arkansas, they're getting the paycheck. They're going to be in Tallahassee again. It's a 3 o'clock kick, which is not a real time for a kickoff. It's a 3 o'clock kick. And the reason I bring that up, quote from Mike Norvell, "I believe in this team," and even pointed at the camera. Fantastic. The team is not the focus right now, Mike. You are. So it's very, very good. I believe in this team. These kids, they have heart. That's fantastic. I concede every point. That's not what anyone's concerned with. People are concerned with you, Mike Norvell. So run it up against the Bears Saturday afternoon. And we'll have to accept it because it's on ACC Network. We're not going to watch it. There are 15 games going on, more important than that. So get the dub this Saturday and then get back into the conference slate. And it looks like they're going to be asked. Ashton Daniels threw for 377. Yeah, I know what he did. It looks like they're going to be every bit as challenged, especially on offense, as maybe we were thinking during the summer. So even after a 30-whatever point performance, 36 points, I believe, in Tuscaloosa, they got some major, major issues and not a lot of Central Arkansas left on the schedule. What's up, Heath?
1: Oh, variety of things here, Chuck. First of all, I want to make sure we remind everybody you can listen to the Chuck Oliver Show on your schedule, live on your favorite station, our YouTube stream, or via the Southern Sports Today app. Or if you can't listen live, you can follow the podcast on your favorite platform. 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You can also check out the Instagram, Chuck Oliver Show. I believe it's The Chuck Oliver Show on Instagram, actually. If you want to make sure you follow for all of Chuck's hottest pictures he'll be posting along the way.
0: Huge on the Insta.
1: We do want to say that a matchup that we're not going to get. You just talked about a great matchup we do have this weekend. We're not going to get this one. And boy, this would have been played differently, Chuck, even a couple of years ago. But Clemson and Georgia have officially canceled their four-game home-and-home football series that was going to go on between 29 and 33. It's a shame because it's a rivalry with lots of great history attached to it, and it regionally makes perfect sense for them to play each other. But it doesn't make sense in the world of nine-game ACC and nine-game SEC schedules where you both also have to play an in-state opponent in Georgia Tech or in South Carolina. That it just doesn't make sense to have another home-and-home with a team from a power conference and playing a neutral site game. We saw these teams play neutral site in Charlotte. It really doesn't work very well for a neutral site game. That kind of defeats the whole purpose of having the matchup. But, Chuck, a couple of years ago, this would have been portrayed as, oh, you know, Kirby's trying to get out of playing tough games, which he's never tried to do, by the way. Georgia has always been willing to play challenging games. But people would have been jumping and say, oh, they're trying to get out of playing a tough opponent out of conference. No one's going to say a word about that right now with Georgia. If anybody's going to say that, it's going to be about Dabo and company. Say, yeah, I can see why maybe you don't particularly need to sign up to take on Georgia for four games in a 29 through 33 span, why that might not be a bull you particularly feel the need to ride. I don't think either side will get grief, but if anybody does, and this is very much a mutual agreement, it won't be, oh, those chickens in Athens, they're running away and hiding from mighty Clemson. Not right now.
0: If a program like Georgia, big-time power conference program like that with a 100,000-seat stadium, like that elite level, if they can play a home-and-home versus Clemson, that's fantastic. But it's also like a $3 million gift to the fan base, I believe. That's about the difference in being able to host Miami of Ohio one year, Central Michigan the next, versus on one of those years we've got to go to Clemson. So it's just a financial reality, and we all got to deal with it. All right, wraps it up for this Tuesday. All of you, me, David, Heath, back tomorrow. More college football, Chuck Oliver Show. What's better than having Harrah's just up the road, ready whenever you are for a day trip, weekend getaway, or whenever you're in the mood? How about two Harrah's just up the road? King here, and the Chuck Oliver Show has been going to Harrah's Cherokee since we helped cut the ribbon on the great new Caesar Sportsbook in 2021, live in person.

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5: I'm Ed Donahue with an AP News Minute. Stocks finished mixed. The Dow down 185 points. At the UN General Assembly, President Trump says U.S. and Iranian officials are meeting. The president met with Ukrainian President Volodymyr Zelensky. He was asked about the status of Russia-Ukraine talks.
6: Well, I think they're going to make a deal, and I don't want to say what the deal is. We talk about it a lot, including with President Putin. And I think something's going to happen.
5: Zelensky says he's ready for talks that include Vladimir Putin.
7: He's not winning. For him, it's a problem because he has to show to his internal society. It's not about us, not about Americans, not about Ukrainians. He doesn't respect anybody. His question is Russian people, his internal society and pressure. He afraid only his nation.
5: Zelensky also says his country's forces damaged 2 more Russian oil refineries in their latest long-range strikes. More information at apnews.com. I'm Ed Donahue.
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11: A couple of reports now that the knee injury Jackson Dart of the Giants suffered last night was worse than expected. He'll be out for an extended period, perhaps for the season. The Yankees revealing that Aaron Judge has what's being termed a moderate calf strain. He's likely to miss at least the beginning of the team's postseason run. Number 10-ranked Texas Tech Red Raiders gearing up for their final non-conference game of the season when they entertain Sam Houston State Saturday. Head coach Joey McGuire says despite their 1-2 record, the Bearcats offer some challenges, especially defensively.
12: Yeah, really impressed with their linebacker number 33. He's really active, especially whenever they blitz him. I think he does a really good job of finding space, and it's a run blitz and, you know, a pass blitz, but I think they've done a really good job. They got athletic corners, you know, and their defensive line, they got good size. I mean, they played, if you look, I mean, defensively all 3 games, they played really well.
11: Texas Tech looking to go to 4-0. That's sports. I'm Frank Arity.
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0: Another day. Here we go. Tuesday. River Region Sports. Graham Dunn. Glad you're with us. It's not quite as hot here as it's been, but we'll take whatever we can get. We got a lot to do today. A couple of guests, and we're going to start right off with our first one. Chris Lee. We've had him before. Knows anything and everything about the Southeastern Conference. He is part of the Southeastern 16 webcast. Also, he covers Vanderbilt, and he just happened to be at Saturday's game when the Commodores pulled off the miraculous win over North Carolina State. That's not the only reason why we're calling him, but we figured, what the heck, good time is anyway, right?
1: Yeah, and funny enough, I'm literally standing in the end zone that the play happened in as we're speaking here.
0: Oh, wow.
1: We just got out of the player press conference, and we'll have Clark Lees here in a bit. And Miles Capers told us a phenomenal story about how the play developed. And we just put video up at Vandy 247. But the play would be, of course, the play that ended the game, or for all intents and purposes, ended the game. But it was a play that Vandy drew up on the fly that had never practiced before. It turned out NC State was, I guess, more confused than Vanderbilt was.
0: Yeah, probably so. By the way, you've seen the movie Rudy, where he replays that play for Notre Dame. You want to do that for us here? I'm joking. You probably don't have a football.
1: Yeah. Probably wouldn't be very pretty.
0: Well, it wouldn't work. Wouldn't work on radio. But anyway, well, let's break that down then, because you just heard talking about it and the players talking about it. I don't know if we'll ever see anything like that again in our lifetime. We've seen some weird things happen in sports in general, college football, but never one quite like that. And I don't know where you were. Were you down on the field when that took place?
1: No, I was still in the press box. I write, you know, my stuff. And fortunately, I'm my own editor and deadline guy. So I didn't, you know, the last minute of the game, I'm basically writing three different stories. One is, you know, Jared Curtis is sort of the hero, leading them to this comeback victory when they're down 17 in the second half. And then it became, you know, NC State picked him. And I wouldn't call Jared Curtis the GOAT because he's the reason they were in the game. But, you know, the story definitely changes. So they lose a close one to this thing that none of us saw coming. I mean, we're all sitting in the press box watching it. I mean, you're watching the field, but you're really more thinking about getting your story done. None of us, you know, I guess you could see that there might be some time left. And maybe they'll get the ball, you know, with a couple seconds left and a, you know, Hail Mary of a shot to win. But I don't think anybody was anticipating what happened. And we're watching it. And I think all of us in the press box were just kind of stunned. And somebody says, hey, I think the ball came out. And, you know, you look up and Vanderbilt celebrating. And I think we were all just, you know, a good 5 seconds behind it, just in processing everything. It was just wild to watch it unfold. I've seen, you know, the thing would have, a few years ago, like Vanderbilt had invented so many ways to lose football games in crazy fashion. You know, the joke would have been a few years ago, like Vanderbilt could have lost a game like that. And now it's that they've won one, which I think is, you know, let's be real. NC State gave them an opportunity, but they capitalized, and it just ended up being a great story, you know, on how they won it, including, again, a play that they just drew up on the fly. It was a field goal block play, and it worked well enough to get them a win.
0: Pretty remarkable. I'm curious, since you're in the press box, and you just mentioned it, you're kind of jotting down things, thinking, okay, this game's about to be over. We've all been there, but I don't think I've ever been there to see a game-winning play. In fact, I'm trying to remember if I've ever been at a game where somebody – I was not at kick six, so I can't take credit for that one. And there might have been one at some point in time in my life of covering sports where I've seen it. But that had to be just a rush, I would think, for everybody in the press box.
1: Yeah, I mean, it's one of those plays you'll always remember where you were. I remember where I was when I watched the kick six. I was at the Outback Steakhouse down the road from Vanderbilt after covering a game here, watching with a buddy, and the server, as it turned out, her father had played football at Alabama, so that all happened while she was serving us the meal. It was just, that's another one that you don't, once you saw it, you don't forget where you were and what you saw.
0: Yeah, exactly. And you know what, I have not, and I don't, not that I've gone to look for it, but I haven't heard Chris Doran give an explanation as to what was going on. I'm sure he did post game, but did you happen to catch that, or what was his comment on that?
1: It's funny. He actually texted me after the game, but I don't think we ever talked about that. I didn't get to hear his show. I still had work to do here and had to get home and do stuff on the Southeastern 16 end. So I'm not entirely sure.
0: Okay. Well, I guess I'll have to look it up and find out, because I wasn't really sure.
1: Yeah.
0: One thing that doesn't need to be lost in all of this is they had to put themselves in a position for that play to be what it was. And so they scored 21 unanswered. Is that right? Or I know they scored 21 points there late. And how much of that was just changing the direction of the game, or maybe the freshman quarterback figured some things out? What was it?
1: Yeah, I can't remember this. I know it wasn't 21 unanswered because they didn't lead to the last play of the game, and they were never down more than well, I guess it could have been. But I think NC State got one in between. But, yeah, I mean, basically they didn't move the ball much the first half. Jared Curtis led them on a scoring drive right before half. They were down 17-7. It felt worse than that. And then NC State, just when you think, hey, maybe Vanderbilt's got a chance, they get one early or midway through the third quarter. And, you know, Curtis did some pretty amazing things, threw some great balls to get them in position to win, and looked like he was going to get them the win, you know, of his own doing at the end. And then he throws the pick, and, you know, his defense bailed him out. But, I mean, that was really – the play is going to be whatever I remember. It was kind of a Jared Curtis giveth and he taketh away. Had three turnovers. One of them I didn't think was very bad. It kind of served as a punt. The other two, I think, though, were on him. And at the end of the day, though, the defense bailed him out. And frankly, I don't think they're in position to win the game if he hadn't been so good otherwise.
0: And he'll start conference play, first conference game this week. He also plays his first road game. We've seen a couple of freshmen go out there and do pretty well in their first road game. What are you expecting?
1: It's hard to say. I mean, he's never played in an environment like is coming. You know, I don't think he's ever played in front of 90,000 people or whatever capacity is at Auburn. It'll be his first road game, first SEC start, all those things. Like those, you just start making the list of them and thinking, like, that's not a – that doesn't spell recipe for a winner. At the same time, Curtis was a kid that played against really small high school competition and made it look easy. And, you know, there's some things that he can't do at this level that he could do in high school. You know, the turnovers and things are the proof of that. But at the same time, I'm not saying he makes the game look easy, but, man, he's got, you know, if you said, hey, Chris, 3 years from now, he's the first pick of the NFL draft, I'm not surprised. He's got that kind of a skill set. He's not just got a rocket of an arm, but it's pretty accurate. He puts the ball where he wants to put it. Now, sometimes he doesn't see defenders, and that's an issue. But, like, he's just an amazing talent. I don't put anything past him, but it does feel like a tough spot against an Auburn team that really needs a win playing in a big place. And, you know, that's not a spot that you probably, you know, all things considered, pick Vanderbilt to win. Could they do it? Yes. Am I expecting it? No.
0: What was the decision? Was this the way that it was expected to go? He would not start the first couple of games and then come in, either come in the game or start. What brought this to be this past weekend the game that he would start?
1: Well, a lot of people thought in fall camp it was just a matter of time until he won the job, and he was great. Look, he had some moments where he was great, but he also had a lot of moments that you saw on Saturday where he didn't see a safety, or, you know, where he would try to, you know, just tuck it and run rather than hang in the pocket and make the play that was called. And so you're just thinking, okay, Blaise Berlewitz was 4 years in the system. He's clearly not as talented as Jared, but knowledge counts for something. I didn't know where it would settle. It settled with Berlewitz winning the job out of camp and starting the first two games. But you could see the second half of the Delaware game, the offense clearly ran better with Jared behind center. And we were pretty sure leading into the game this coming week that he would get the start. He did. So now he's got a start behind him. He's now had about a week and a half of practice where he is the guy, which wasn't the case earlier. The starters were the two guys were splitting reps 60-40 with Bertolwitz starting and getting to 60. They've now flipped the starters and given the starter 80% of the time. So Curtis is getting twice the practice time in the week that he was before, which is going to help him too. So, yeah, it was a little bit of a long path to get here. But, you know, I'm also not surprised. I think if they're going to beat quality teams, that they need the upside at the quarterback position to do it. And Jared Curtis is a guy that easily provides that the best.
0: That said, where are we on this Vanderbilt team? Three games, three home games. First two are expected to win, maybe last week. I don't know if I call it 50-50, but what's your assessment as they start SEC play?
1: I think they're disappointed, and I would share that assessment. I think they thought coming into the season their power running game would be better, be something they could lean on more than they have in the past. I think they thought their defense would be better. So did I. Their special teams have been elite for a couple years now, and I thought that would carry over. I think it has, for the most part. They made one big mistake against Delaware, but I think that the identity of the football team is not what they thought it would be. They felt the defense would be better. I would say that this is a team that if you said, you know, what have they played to, you know, in terms of their capability, I'd say it's probably a bottom 20, 30% outcome. Is that what they are? I don't know. I think after 3 weeks, I would think, you know, maybe they're not as good as I thought they were. I think you have to go on what you've seen and not what you think at this point. Is there a way that they are better than they've shown so far? Sure. And I think a lot of that involves Jared Curtis and a lot of it involves penalties. They've been one of the most penalized teams in the country, which is not super typical for Clark Lee's teams. So I think there's a lot of the good thing is that I think the program's at a new point where you look at them and you say, okay, Vanderbilt's 3-0, and it feels kind of disappointing. That's a weird place for Vanderbilt to be, but it's also kind of a sign of where Clark Lee has gotten the program. That they're in this spot that they are 3-0, which is usually a cause for jubilation, and yet everybody here feels like, okay, we play a lot better than when we have, and we're not super happy with what we've put on film so far.
0: I know it's different, but without actually seeing it, the before and after picture of what you had the last 2 years and what you have now, can you kind of explain that with this team?
1: Well, and I think what you're referring to isn't what a lot of people have asked. Was this just Diego Pavia? And I think that's a fair question at this point. We haven't seen it, under anybody else. Vanderbilt hadn't had that kind of success in a long, long time. But I think that Pavia kind of changed the culture while he was here. I think they were happy to win. I think they knew that they could play better. I don't think they were super happy after their first two wins. Because they also felt like they could play better. It just feels like it is more of a, I don't know if it's more of a player-led culture. It's too early to say, but it just kind of a feeling that they have expectations and it's no longer involving moral victories, which is kind of the way that it felt like it was for a long time. Like, they lose a game, they haven't been happy. They don't care if it's Texas or Tennessee or whoever. They have reached a point as a program they feel like they should – you know, be able to beat anybody. Is that where they are at the moment? No. Does it feel like after what I've seen them do the first couple of weeks? But I think there's definitely been a mentality flip here. You know, I saw in fall camp too, the workouts were just in brutally hot conditions. Maybe not as hot as it was the last couple of weeks, but it was really, really hot. And, you know, I would go to practice in the past. You'd see a lot of hands on hips and vomit buckets and things like that. They were in much better shape. Practices were cleaner. And again, that didn't always translate. They had a lot more penalties than I thought that they would have. But I do think, you know, find a program culture, it's 150 degrees on the field Saturday. They're in a, you know, ESPN put the victory probability for that last play at 0.1%. They put themselves in position to make a play when given the opportunity. And here they are at 3-0.
0: Pretty amazing. You're going to Auburn this weekend. Give me your expectations.
1: Yeah, I was hoping to go to Auburn. That may have changed.
0: Oh, okay.
1: Travel baseball schedules or can change on a whim. And
0: sure.
1: My understanding is that ours might have. So I may stay at home and do both of those. The tournament's local, but my expectation, I think the lines, it was 9.5. It may have dropped a little bit. I would have put it closer to 6.
2: Yeah.
1: But I just think it's can they win it? Yeah. I don't rule anything out with Auburn's had some issues, and Vanderbilt can give Auburn some problems where it's had some issues in terms of pass protection. Now, I think Vanderbilt's got to be more creative than it was last week. They just felt like they straight up blitzed C.J. Bailey just about every down, and he figured it out and just threw the ball where the blitz was. When they backed out of that and played a little more coverage, their results were a little bit better at the end. But I do think it's interesting that they give Auburn some issues where they've had issues. And I think they've definitely got the more talented quarterback in the matchup. Now, I don't know that he's better than Byron Brown right now. All the warts considered for both guys. But Brown's played a lot more football. I just think being at home and having that experience there, realistically, if you're asking me, can they win? Yeah, they can. But realistically, it just feels like everything kind of points more towards Auburn.
0: I only got about 30 seconds here, but you're in Nashville and you're around Tennessee fans. What are their feelings about Texas coming in?
1: I think everybody's excited. I had a buddy of mine out of town who was going to fly in and said, do you have any connections for tickets? I said, well, I'll ask a couple people and didn't get around to it. And, I called him back. He said, well, we had just purchased a couple. He paid $700 for two. Actually, he paid $700 a piece for a couple tickets in the upper deck.
0: Wow.
1: And he said, hey, that was before the Ohio State game. He said, I was worried if Texas won that game, they were going to get even worse. So I think that kind of tells you about the atmosphere you'll see in Knoxville. I haven't gotten to see the team play a ton yet, just because, to be honest with you, there have been so many games going at once in the SEC, and Tennessee particularly hasn't played a great schedule. But, there's atmosphere. They've got a young quarterback that they're excited about. And frankly, this feels like the game that Tennessee wins maybe a little bit more often in Knoxville than it doesn't win. At the same time, you've got the same issue we're looking at with Vanderbilt-Auburn, except Arch Manning's a lot more accomplished. So I think you've got the quarterback edge pointing to Texas.
0: Yeah.
1: And also a team that just won that kind of game, and albeit in his house. So I'm really interested to see how it's going. I feel like Texas is probably the pick because of the quarterback thing. But, man, you've seen Tennessee, win this kind of game in Knoxville. And I'm not sure Texas as a team is – to be honest with you, I don't think they're the best team in the country. I'm not sure who that is.
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4: With another ARN News update, I'm Leah Brandon. Voters in Bessemer heading to the polls today. Mayor Kenneth Gulley and three council members were forced into runoffs. The races were energized by the controversy over that massive data center pushed by the mayor and most of the council. The polls are open 7-7. A former Montgomery police officer convicted of sexually abusing a woman while on duty. Prosecutors say Markel Cox was responding to a shoplifting call in 2023 when he handcuffed a woman and sexually abused her in his patrol car. Investigators say the victim did not speak English, so Cox used a translation app on his phone to solicit sex. He's facing up to 20 years in federal prison. And a man's been arrested for a deadly hit-and-run in Baldwin County that happened 2 years ago. The sheriff's office has custody of Stephen Patchy of Bay Minette after his arrest for an outstanding warrant in Florida. I'm Leah Brandon.
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7: The growth of artificial intelligence is one of the things animating voters with just weeks to go before the midterm elections. A new Politico poll finds that about 2 out of 3 Americans say there is at least a, quote, moderate risk that advanced AI could destroy humanity, and it's not a partisan issue. The poll found that majorities across parties, genders, and age groups hold that view. It also finds that Americans are leaning towards slowing or pausing AI development instead of building more advanced models. It comes as Anthropic's CEO has asked for a limited waiver to antitrust rules so they can slow down development. President Trump has described new warnings about AI as a hoax, and Attorney General Todd Blanch says it's not the Justice Department's job to regulate AI.
8: We're prosecutors, not regulators, so we're not going to try to regulate AI.
7: AI is sure to be a major topic of conversation next week when Chinese President Xi Jinping visits the White House. Tanya J. Powers, Fox News.
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2: The anti-fraud task force led by Vice President J.D. Vance is set to remove hundreds of thousands of Affordable Care Act enrollees because those people don't meet the eligibility requirements or don't exist at all. According to the Wall Street Journal, the expectation is that 760,000 individual accounts will be purged with a cost savings of around $2.2 billion in taxpayer funds. Some of the enrollments include people who don't even know that they are enrolled. Shares of GameStop are up 4.5% today. The video game retailer disclosed that CEO Ryan Cohen purchased 1.1 million shares of the company with a price tag of $26 million. GameStop shares are up 30% in the last month. Profits were up last quarter with a boost from its stake in eBay. Wall Street stocks are mixed across the board right now. The Dow Industrial Average in the red, down by more than 200 points. Meanwhile, the NASDAQ is on the plus side, up by more than 50. And that's your money now.
9: $5,000. 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

0: thanks to Chris Lee, Southeastern 16, joining us. Man, that had to be exciting to be there to watch what is, in my mind, the craziest touchdown ever scored in college football. We've had some, and I did a little research this week, yesterday, to find what might be construed as crazier. I couldn't find one. Now, I may be looking in the wrong place, and maybe we don't have a good historical reference, but I mean, we've had weird endings. Here's the irony. We've had two weird endings. And I know that wasn't the last play, but you get my point. Two weird endings to football games in 3 weeks. Two. I'm counting the Western Michigan-Michigan game. I'm counting this one Saturday in Nashville. I don't know. I'm just thankful I got to see it. I watched it live. With my job doing play-by-play on Saturdays, I just happened to be off this past Saturday, and I was not necessarily glued in to this game or that game, but it just so happened that I think that happened at some point. We were getting ready to watch Alabama-Florida State before they announced that it was going to be delayed, and I just remember, I'm like, well, let's see what's happening with North Carolina State Vandy. Did North Carolina State finally win that? And about that time, I flip over and I see the interception where Vandy was driving in and throws an interception. And I'm like, well, I got to get out of the – they got to get out of their own end zone. They can't – talk about NC State. They got to do something. They got to give up a safety here. And they did everything right until the last play. And to this day, I will go to my grave wondering, okay. And I hate to be judgmental. And I know that young man, the quarterback, which I don't even know his name, and I'm sure one day it'll come to me, but or somebody will say, oh, you remember so-and-so, Incy. I don't know what he was thinking, and I don't know if he was doing what he was told to do. That's why I was asking about the coach for North Carolina State. What has he said about it? And I haven't taken the time to look it up. But, gee whiz, come on. Okay, speaking of gee whiz, we're discussing booing. By the way, we got Craig Stevenson coming up here in just a minute. We're discussing boos at Alabama's game Saturday against Florida State. Apparently, I heard it. In fact, I'm fixed to play it for you. Ryan Grubb, the offensive coordinator for Alabama, made a comment about the fans and the fact that, you know, he made a comment. He was making a comment to his players about the fans, and he told the media yesterday what he told them. And I'm going to play this. I got to be careful here because there's a dirty word here. But hang on. This is Grubb yesterday talking about fans booing.
1: They just quit. They're a really resilient group. I'm super proud of that. You know, I had some boo birds. I told the guys, as fast as some of your fans, shit, the game. So I was proud of them. For a bunch of 19-year-olds go out there and just 21-6 and not flinch, I was fired up. All right.
0: Okay. I don't know if I timed that exactly right, but we avoided that four-letter word. Now, I want to go to what Kalen DeBoer said after the game Saturday. This is not in his press conference yesterday. This was after the game Saturday. It was just in his opening remarks.
2: First, I got to say how much I appreciate and our team appreciates our fans. 2:45 kickoff, and we're, almost 6 hours later, and they're out there bringing energy. I felt like it had an impact. It was something our guys felt. And obviously, we got to make plays and do things to make, you know, give some of the fans a cheer about. But long day, you know, you went from heat to rain or lightning, I guess, and just appreciate you guys so much, you know, as a fan base. And so I know our guys, you know, really appreciate that as well. So,
0: okay. Is there anybody right or anybody wrong here? Those comments came Saturday. That was not after Grubb made the comment about the fans. I would also point out that DeBoer, his press conference with the media yesterday came after Grubb and Kane Womack talked to the media. He did not mention anything about what Grubb said. For that matter, I don't know that he knows that Grubb said anything. So, that said, why am I bringing it up? Well, and I'm not going to sit here and break down who was booing or who I thought they were booing at, because that seems to be what everybody's talking about. Oh, they weren't booing the players. They were booing you, Grubb. They were you know, I'm like, come on. This is, I'm of the opinion now that all's fair in love and war. I don't think you can, oh, these are 18, 19-year-olds, which is what Grubb said. And I'm like, yeah, but they're getting paid, some of them, more money than the people that are sitting in the stands. Now, I don't know, and again, it was play calling. I may have been booing the defense either after that first half. I don't know what they were booing. They were just disappointed. And it may be a culmination of the first three games where Alabama has not played very good football. I know the first game they kind of did, but again, it seemed a little sloppy in that one too, the start. You and a half against Kentucky, there just wasn't a whole lot there to be excited about. And then you start the game against Florida State and they rip one. I mean, they're doing whatever it is it seemed like anyway that they want to do, with the exception, again, like the Kentucky game, you had an interception. But this is what they're booing. And I don't know who it was. I don't care who it was. And Grubb has every right to make the comment that he made. And I'm sure, it's probably good that he used that to get the troops together and say, hey, they don't think you're doing a very good job. I know you are, or something like that. And, of course, they went out there and scored 50 points on the way to the win. Is it so the question's out there. Is it right to boo college players? I'm going to bet you, and I haven't watched the game, I'm going to bet you Michigan fans were booing in that first game against Western Michigan until they were cheering like crazy and storming the field. That's the emotions. That's sports. You're paid a lot of money to go to these games, and you're expecting your team to win no matter who they are, no matter how bad or how good they are. You expect them to win. And when it doesn't look like they're putting out the effort or you don't like the way they're playing, you're probably going to hear some boos. Right or wrong. But that's their opinion. That's what they think of what they're watching. Right or wrong. And that's the way it goes. So, next question, should Grubb make a comment like that, or should he say, not necessarily to the players, he can say what he wants to the player, but do you say it in a press conference? Well, the scrutiny's here. You're hearing it. There are people bringing it up. There's also the idea, this is why Nick Saban didn't let his assistants talk in press conferences. Once a year, preseason. And then whatever bowl game they had to show up. Now you know. Because you don't need this. if you're a coach, you don't need fans worrying about something that a coach has said. Kind of where we are. All right, we'll come back. We got another guest, Craig Stevenson, AL.com. We'll talk to him next.

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0: All right, we're back for more here on River Region Sports. Craig Stevenson, AL.com, he's the college football editor. I don't know if that's his exact title, but that's what I'm calling him. He handles college football for AL.com, and happy to have him on. You were just saying, Craig, that trying to keep up with a half dozen football games at one time, it's not an easy job.
1: No, it's not. And, my technical title is college sports managing producer, which managing producer is an internet term for editor, so it's the same thing.
0: I like mine better, but go ahead.
1: No, I prefer that too. But anyway, that's what I tell people, because then I don't have to explain it. But anyway, sure. It was wild Saturday night. One, you know, of course, the Alabama game had multiple delays, so it was late ending. So by the time the late game started, I think Alabama was still in the third quarter. So you had Auburn and Florida, obviously, Ole Miss and LSU. Then you had all four of our group of six teams in the state were playing night games. Troy was at Missouri. South Alabama was at home for Ohio. Jack State was playing Georgia Southern. And then UAB was at Louisiana. Plus, North Alabama was playing the first game in their new stadium, which was a big deal. So it was crazy from about, I would say, 5:45 till about 9 or 10 o'clock. It was just bananas.
0: It was. And by the way, I'm very impressed that you remembered all of those games. So
1: thank you. Yeah. Well, I was having to watch them all at once.
0: Yeah.
1: I have two TVs in my office. Then I have my iPad and my phone, plus all these live stats programs going at the same time. It was crazy.
0: Yeah. What about the split screen? I can't watch the split screen anymore. My eyes aren't good enough.
1: My TV's in my office. I think I've got one's a 40 inch and one's a 32 inch. I mean, if I had a 60 inch TV, you know, that would be one thing, but I don't in my office. At least I have one in the living room, but that doesn't do me any good.
0: Sure. Yeah, I understand. All right. Well, let's talk a little bit. You were somewhat critical about Alabama. I saw some of your comments on X or one of the social medias about, you know, their slow starts and whatnot. And people were complaining. Yeah. I think they were complaining about you, maybe. But,
1: yeah, whatever.
0: But, like, whatever. Good answer
1: to
0: that.
1: Yeah, well, Ryan Grubb certainly put his foot
0: absolutely.
1: In it yesterday.
0: What do you think about that? That's where I kind of was going because, you know, he – and then someone said, hey, this is why Saban didn't let assistants talk to the press. I mean.
1: Yeah, there may be something to that.
0: Yeah.
1: Well, here's the thing. Ryan Grubb, two things. One, they weren't booing the players. They were booing Ryan Grubb. Two, he called them your fans. Ryan Grubb should have said our fans. They are, you know, he's part of the team. And yeah, it's just dumb when you consider all the factors. People had to sit through 3 hours of weather delays, and you know, a lot of people are driving straight up and straight back for games. You know, spending hundreds of dollars on concessions and parking and tickets, and thousands really on tickets. And then you know, to come out and trash those people was not a good idea. He obviously realized that and came back last night with a statement apologizing. But here's the thing with Alabama. They won the game. Sure, they scored 50 points. Awesome. But this is 2 weeks in a row where they have looked completely unprepared to play, where a lesser team has just embarrassed them. And, you know, Kentucky, I can understand a little bit, is on the road. It's Keelan Russell's first start on the road. You know, Kentucky apparently is pretty good based on what we saw against Texas A&M. But Florida State is an embarrassment as a football program. They had no business being in the game with Alabama, and I think that will bear – they're on the verge of hiring their coach, and I think it will be borne out the rest of the season that they are not any good. So that's the hard part. And the thing is, yeah, they got away with it. They beat Kentucky. They beat Florida State. They're 3-0, ranked top 10 in the country. Congratulations. They do that against Georgia or Tennessee or LSU, they're going to lose by 3 touchdowns.
0: Or Mississippi State.
1: Or Mississippi State, yeah, which is coming up next week. Good point.
0: I mean, I've said the very same thing. But I do wonder, though. I mean, we're watching the sheer craziness of what we've seen in college football.
1: Uh-huh.
0: You know, you can give me your your feelings about what Vanderbilt did, or maybe I should say what North Carolina State did.
1: Oh, brother.
0: Yeah.
1: That was brutal.
0: Craziest ending ever.
1: Yeah, and one more, you know, just back on Alabama. I know people say, well, you know, people got spoiled by Saban and all that kind of stuff. It's not about winning and losing necessarily. It is about being prepared to play, and that comes back to coaching. And you can't go out there and get run off the field for the entire first quarter every week, which is what's been happening. But I'll get off of that. You asked about NC State. Yeah, I mean, obviously the guy, the instruction was let the clock hit zero and then take a knee, because you don't want them to have some kind of miracle play or run the kickoff, the free kick back for a touchdown or whatever. But it was just executed incredibly poorly. The guy's got to wrap up the ball, or run out of the back of the end zone or whatever. I didn't think that was a great move, obviously. but it's just one of those perfect storm situations. You don't think that's ever going to happen. And, you know, we've seen situations where they'll take the, just snap the punt out of the back of the end zone or whatever. But, I hate it for him. It's brutal. But
0: I'm going to go back to something you said, and I have not heard a Dave Doran comment on this yet. I don't know if you have. If indeed he said run around until it's zero on the clock, 6 seconds is a long time to run around.
1: It really is.
0: So I'm going to hold the coaches responsible if indeed that's what he was told to do. Because
1: it looked like it, because he hesitated. I mean, he didn't immediately take a knee or run out of the back of the end zone or whatever. It looked like he was trying to run the clock out. You see that sometimes, like if you're on your own 30-yard line or whatever, you'll just run around and then throw the ball as far away as you can or whatever, like if you've got the lead. So I think that was what they were trying to do. But, yeah, you're right. I think it's one of those situations where you say, man, that's a big – if we're inside our own five, that's a big ask, 6 seconds. If we're at midfield, that's one thing. You can just take it and sprint the other direction and run the clock out. But, we saw this in high school. You remember the Auburn-Thompson state championship game. You may have been at that game. I don't know if you were doing for that one or not.
0: I was not, no.
1: But you remember what I'm talking about,
0: right,
1: where they kept taking a knee just to try to keep running the clock out, and they left Thompson enough time on the clock to win the game, and that's what happened in this situation. But and that coach, by the way, ended up getting fired. I forget where he is now, but he's not.
0: He's down in your part of the world, if I'm not mistaken. I don't know where.
1: He was at one time. Yeah, he was at Gulf Shores at one time, but I'm not sure where he is now. But anyway, I'll look it
0: up. Tim Carter is his name. So
1: no, it was not Tim Carter. No, Weingartner or something like that.
0: Oh, I'm sorry. You're exactly right. Tim Carter took his job. Or something.
1: Yeah, Adam. Let me look.
0: Adam Weingarten. That was it. Yeah, you're exactly right.
1: Yeah, he is at. He is on the Troy.
0: He's at Troy now. Troy. Okay.
1: He is the head of high school relations. So
0: there
1: anyway.
0: Okay.
1: Mm-hmm. Well, he landed
0: on his feet, so to speak.
1: Yeah, that's right. But anyway. But it's just one of those crazy perfect storm situations. I kind of treat it. And I'm borrowing this term from Richard Johnson, who's a Sports Illustrated writer, or CBS Sports or whatever he is. But anyway, a spiritual loss for Vandy. You don't really treat that as a win, kind of like the Michigan win over Western Michigan.
0: Yeah.
1: Kind of treat that as a spiritual loss. So that's why I don't have them ranked all that high in my top 25. I still have them in the top 25, but I think I've got them at like 24. Whereas in reality, they're ranked like 16 or something. I'm kind of treating that as a spiritual loss. And if Western Michigan ends up going, 11-1, I think you kind of almost treat them like they're undefeated.
0: That's a good point. All right, let's talk about a couple of other really teams, but games Saturday.
1: Yeah.
0: Who's hurting more today, Texas A&M or LSU?
1: Well, Texas A&M, I mean, lost at home to an unranked team. So I think you've got to – that's a more damaging loss. Now, psychologically, with all that LSU had put into that game, but, going on the road against an extremely hostile environment against a top 10 team, I don't think you can be too embarrassed for that situation if you're LSU. Now, Lane Kiffin is another matter. I mean, Lane Kiffin, that's like – one of the all-time comeuppances in college football history. It's like this guy totally brought this on himself and completely deserved what happened. Now, the bigger question for LSU is Sam Leavitt the quarterback that they need to be a championship team? And so far, he doesn't look like it.
0: So who do you give the edge to Saturday with those two teams now playing against each other?
1: It's at LSU, so probably LSU. And I'm always – even though A&M was 12-1 and made the playoff last year or whatever, they finished 11-2, I've never been totally convinced with them. I think they're very good offensively, but there's just something – or at least explosive offensively. There's just something they don't – they are not the sum of their parts all the time. And I'm not sure what it is because they got a ton of talent, but – they don't always play like it. You remember last year they had to have that miracle comeback against South Carolina early in the year, but I just don't know. I would not put them at the top tier of the SEC with Texas and Georgia and Alabama and Ole Miss at this point.
0: Well, that leads to, are you buying or selling Kentucky?
1: To a degree. It was interesting. I thought that what happened with Alabama is what would happen. You know, they would make a really good, a representative effort, but would not be good enough to hang on. But then they come back out the next week and do that to Texas A&M. I think that long term I buy them, but I don't know about this year. I just don't know that that Will Stein will have been able to put it together that quickly. So I think they're a, you know, they.

0: Yeah.
1: You know,
0: but that's what they were. I mean, but Mark Stoops had several teams like that. It's not like they've never been any good. I mean, it's just they fell apart toward the end of his tenure.
1: Well, that's a relative. I don't know. I don't know what to think of them because they tend to be in that 6-6, 7-5.
0: Well,
1: mode.
0: The thing is that now with the transfer portal, it is so easy to put together a championship roster overnight. I mean, you know, they
1: True.
0: Can go from 5 to 9 wins and it not be that huge a surprise, especially when you have a coach like Will Stein coming from a program like Oregon that, you know, has kind of I don't know what the proper word is, cachet, I guess is the right term.
1: Sounds good to me.
0: Yeah, okay, good.
1: All right, so I feel like I'm back in the old days. I got a floppy disk in my hand. All right, what about this weekend? Tennessee, Texas.
0: Yeah.
1: It's amazing to me that this game is probably not getting any more publicity than it is.
0: Well, I'm glad you mentioned that. You know, game day is in Knoxville. But, you know, I remember speaking of Lane Kiffin, last year him whining about, oh, well, LSU always gets night games at home, and we at Ole Miss, we're never going to get one. Tennessee, Texas should be a night game. Make LSU play at 11 o'clock. I'm sick and tired of the SEC and TV networks saying, you know, we got to have our drunk LSU fans on TV at night. I mean, seriously, that's what they do.
1: It's like, I get it.
0: It's like they get it every – but anyway, Tennessee, Texas. Yeah, it's interesting. I don't know. I mean, Tennessee hasn't really played anybody yet. They played Georgia Tech, but I think Georgia Tech's not as good as we thought maybe they would be. They've kind of taken a pretty big step back this year, losing Haynes King along with their offensive coordinator who's now at Florida and, you know, some other guys. But Tennessee with a freshman quarterback, that seems like a tough ask to me to beat Texas.
1: I kind of agree with you. But, you know, that place is going to be going crazy.
0: Yeah.
1: So here's a ranked game that we all expected, Mississippi State and Missouri, right?
0: Yeah. Well, Missouri, I like to say a lot about certain programs. They've got a very high floor. So Missouri is perennially now, as long as Drinkwitz is there, I think you can say they're going to be an 8 or 9 win team and maybe better than that. And obviously they've gotten off to an undefeated start, even though they didn't play great against Troy, by the way. Mississippi State, though, obviously is the one that's caught lightning in a bottle. I mean, very impressive what they did at Minnesota a couple weeks ago. You know, had a big comeback win against South Carolina, although I think South Carolina's horrible. Kamario Taylor, though, man, I mean, he is just, you know, he's one of those guys that comes along every once in a while at your program and he kind of puts the entire program on his back, kind of like Cam Newton did at Auburn or Dak Prescott did at Mississippi State several years ago or, you know, I'm trying to think of another example. Hendon Hooker did at Tennessee a few years ago. You know, you get that guy that lifts your program to new heights, and it seems like he is that guy, and he is really, really, really good. I mean, you know, and just a great story, too. He's a lifelong Mississippi State fan and apparently was at every home game when they were 2-10 a couple years ago, and, you know, maybe they'll be able to hold on to him for his whole career, but I really like watching him play. And that's going to be a fun one. I like Mississippi State to win that.
1: Did he sell Cokes at the games?
0: Well, I think that was Bobby Humphrey.
1: Oh,
0: but you
1: okay.
0: Maybe.
1: I just thought I'd ask. All right, last
0: I remember that for years. Like every time you'd be watching an Alabama fan, they'd see a kid, they'd show a kid in the stand selling Cokes.
1: Hey, there's the next Bobby Humphrey.
0: That's the next Bobby Humphrey. I think Dennis Riddle did that at Bryant Denny, too.
1: I think you're right. All right, last but not least, Auburn, Florida.
0: Yeah.
1: Whatever that was, we learned more about Auburn than we did Florida, maybe?
0: Yeah, the Byron Brown experience is what it is at this point. He's very exciting, can run, can throw, but, man, he'll have some bad moments. And he did early in that game, and it kind of got away from him. The troubling thing for me, if you're Auburn, is the defense. They just look bad, you know, in that game. And they've got to get it figured out. Because, like I said, the offense is going to have some bumpy moments, but they thought

0: defense would kind of carry them through a little bit. So I guess it's a little bit of a reset for them. Like I said, I don't think Vanderbilt's that good, and a freshman quarterback at Jordan Hare is going to be an interesting scenario. But
1: they break the losing streak against SEC teams.
0: I think so. Yeah, I'm very disappointed in the way they played against Florida. But.
1: Understand. All right, that's it. We're out of time. You enjoy your this coming Saturday, and don't let it drive you crazy.
0: Yeah, games are a little spread out this week, so that's good.
1: Let's hope it stays that way. Craig, we always have fun. We'll see you.
0: All right, Grant.
1: All right, Craig Stevens at AL.com. We'll come back. We've got plenty more to do. We want to talk a little bit more about what the coaches said yesterday. We got Alex Gohler's comments. We got Kane Womack comments. We got some more comments. We got all kind of comments. We'll do it when we come back.
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3: I'm Ed Donahue with an AP News Minute. Stocks finished mixed. The Dow down 185 points. At the UN General Assembly, President Trump says U.S. and Iranian officials are meeting. The president met with Ukrainian President Volodymyr Zelensky. He was asked about the status of Russia-Ukraine talks.
4: Well, I think they're going to make a deal, and I don't want to say what the deal is. We talk about it a lot, including with President Putin. And I think something's going to happen.
3: Zelensky says he's ready for talks that include Vladimir Putin.
5: He's not winning. For him, it's a problem because he has to show to his internal society. It's not about us, not about Americans, not about Ukrainians. He doesn't respect anybody. His question is Russian people, his internal society and pressure. He afraid only his nation.
3: Zelensky also says his country's forces damaged two more Russian oil refineries in their latest long-range strikes. More information at apnews.com. I'm Ed Donahue.
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9: A couple of reports now that the knee injury Jackson Dart of the Giants suffered last night was worse than expected. He'll be out for an extended period, perhaps for the season. The Yankees are revealing that Aaron Judge has what's being termed a moderate calf strain. He's likely to miss at least the beginning of the team's postseason run. Number 10-ranked Texas Tech Red Raiders gearing up for their final non-conference game of the season when they entertain Sam Houston State Saturday. Head coach Joey McGuire says despite their 1-2 record, the Bearcats offer some challenges, especially defensively.
10: Yeah, really impressed with their linebacker number 33. He's really active, especially whenever they blitz him. I think he does a really good job of finding space, and it's a run blitz and a pass blitz, but I think they've done a really good job. They got athletic corners, and their defensive line, they got good size. I mean, they played, if you look, I mean, defensively all three games they played really well.
9: Texas Tech looking to go to 4-0. That's sports. I'm Frank Arity.
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0: All right, welcome back. Well, I picked up a bag of beef jerky in the break. Yeah, I'm going to be drinking a lot of water here as we go through this next hour. Thanks again to Craig Stevenson, AL.com, and also to Chris Lee from Southeastern 16. You can obviously check them out online, AL.com. You've been there. And then Southeastern 16 got a great webcast. They're constantly updating their stuff. So Southeastern 16, which covers SEC stuff, basketball, football, baseball, you name it, exclusively. And look forward to seeing what they have to say. All right. Going to shift my attention for a second to Auburn and the comments of Alex Golish yesterday coming off the loss to Florida this past Saturday. He gave a synopsis of what he saw, his disappointments and whatnot, and I thought I would play some of that here to start off this first hour.
1: Offensively, about as poor of a start. It was exactly what you thought Saturday night. As poor of a start as you can imagine, the three and out, and then to get the ball inside the 10 and go three and out, end up with a field goal. Obviously, it was handled really, really poorly. And then you claw back, and that sequence of giving up a score right before half in the 2 minute, not having enough time to go offensively, and then you flip it. They get the ball, they go score, we go three and out. And that ends up being a huge, huge swing that, you know, if that piece turns out different, you feel like you can play the rest of the game out different. You end up in a essentially two-minute mode the entire fourth quarter, and you claw back, but you're not running your offense the way that you feel like you want to run it. You're not running the ball. You're putting the offensive line in a tough spot, which in a two-minute situation, when you're drive after drive in that way, everybody knows what you're doing. Obviously, we mixed in a little bit of run, but your pass setting, it's hard. They're in a rabbits package where they can get after your quarterback, and it's not how you want the game to play out, but that's how it played out. You know, defensively, the story of it is really twofold. One, not getting aligned and execute at the level that you have to against an offense like that, that shifts motions, use tempo in some unique situations that, and I use unique situations in the sense that they were going to force you to stay in the personnel you were in, and you were going to have to go play out situational football. And we didn't adjust well in any way to that. That's on top of 24 missed tackles for just over 120 yards, the 11 explosives. And you certainly can't play defense that way. We were 1 for 6 on third and fourth and short. You know, there's a bunch of plays that stick out, but there's three that were like definitive, you got to get off the field moments. It was the touchdown on third and long in the first half. In the first half, another third and long in the high red, we get a face mask where it gives them the first down, leads to a touchdown. And then obviously the fourth and one long run where you got to get a stop and get off the field to be able to then go and make it a go from a two score to a one score and give yourself a chance at the end. And you don't. So that's essentially the story of it. Obviously, you had two opportunities for onside kicks. We don't execute either. And that's the story. There's a lot in the middle of all that, but don't execute offensively early between not getting lined up and being where we're supposed to be, when we're supposed to be there, the missed tackles combined with the explosives. And that's what it looked like. So synopsis would be not good enough in any way. From our end, from a coaching side, not good enough for me. And then our players executing at a high level, which, again, goes back to me and us not doing a good enough job there. So that's the synopsis there. Cleaned it up. Obviously had tough conversations yesterday. As a staff, had tough conversations this morning with our kids. Coached the living crap out of it. Turned the page, moved on. We get to host Mandy at home Saturday here back at Jordan-Hare, which I think we're all excited to go get going and get that taste out of our mouth. So,
0: all right. All right. So he basically just did the Auburn football review for you. That's what that was. Let's see how I can break this down, breaking down what he broke down. And I've heard the comments. And by the way, I'm hearing people already jump on Golish's case. Already saying, this guy's not the right fit. This guy's not going to get it done. This guy's, I mean, we're just going over it again. And I'm like, look. It's game three. That's the best team you played. I don't know if I can say by far, but it's the best team you played. Yeah, you played them at home. You were the underdog, according to the odds makers. You were, I guess, technically, you weren't supposed to win the game. It was only, I don't know what the spread was by the time the game started, but 2.5-point underdog. Now, second half, it just kind of fell apart. You came back and you tied it, and then they took a lead late in the first half. But I guess what I'm trying to say is this. If you expected perfection three games into the season, or you expected this team to make a complete turnaround three games into the season, well, your expectations need a little work, because there's no way that this team, in my opinion, there was no way that this team was going to be able to become a contender overnight. It's just, there's just not enough talent there. Everybody that's basically has been brought in is they're learning on the fly in one way. And then in another way, They're playing better competition. I'm talking about the transfers. They're playing better competition than they've ever played in their lives, for the most part. So, yes, I'm defending Alex Golish. I'm defending their coaching staff. Now, I know people have been all over the defensive coordinator. And I understand that, too, because part of the reason why that he's there is because the Auburn head honchos felt like he was the guy that needed to stay around. And I'm not going to get into that, not right now, because there's a lot of people out there that are just crucifying him in social media. Look, I understand fans, they're going to vent. And you've built up some momentum in your first two wins, even though could have easily been another loss there the first game to start the year. And you know, second game, I don't know what else you could expect, but, a win against a pretty poor team. But and now you're wondering, can this team make a bowl game? And we could do this now to some degree. We could look at the rest of the schedule. I think six wins is doable. And I predicted them to go to 7-5, but one of those seven was beating Florida. Florida ended up being a little bit better than I anticipated. But you got to start Saturday. You cannot lose to Vanderbilt. You cannot. Right now, I don't like your chances at Tennessee, and I certainly don't like them at Georgia. I don't feel like you can beat LSU either, but who knows? I'm having a recalc on LSU right now. I'm not. I expected them to beat Ole Miss Saturday, and they didn't. Not only did they not do it, they didn't look very good. Quite frankly, I know they came back and tied the game, but maybe when LSU comes to Auburn, that can all change. I don't like their chances in Oxford. They'll beat Arkansas. Right now, I don't like their chances in Starkville. They'll beat Samford, and then, you know, the Alabama game, typically in Tuscaloosa, has not been very close over the years. So there are a couple of toss-up games now that will decide their bowl fate. Because their schedule at this point is going to be pretty tough. After Saturday, it gets ridiculous. With Tennessee, Georgia, LSU, Ole Miss, all in a row. There is a off week, Matt, mixed in there. But back to Golish. I don't know what kind of a job he's going to do there, and neither do you. And I'm not just talking to Auburn fan. I'm talking to everybody. We don't really know. I mean, you could, oh, well, I mean, we knew this was going to happen. Okay. So they're going to go 6-6 his first year, coming into a program that hasn't had a winning season since 2020. I mean, honestly. Let's call it as it is. I mean, this guy may be a good coach when it's all said and done, but we're still finding out. And I'm giving him the benefit of the doubt. Right now I am. I did the same thing with Hugh Freeze, but Hugh Freeze had a little bit of a track record in the SEC. This guy doesn't. Now, you want to look at Florida and you want to try to figure out, oh, and the deal with John Sumrall coming to Auburn? Stop it. Just quit. Don't talk about it anymore. It's only going to make you angrier. It's only going to make you angrier. Whatever the case, if you want to blame your AD, and I know there's somebody out there that's all over his case, don't do that to yourself. Just don't. You may be thinking something different after this Saturday when they get pummeled by Ole Miss. I'm not saying they are, but I'm just saying that's the SEC for you. And right now, who knows what's going to happen in a lot of these games. But Golish, here I go, needs time. And I want to see if he can build a decent roster. I want to see, and you know, we're having the same conversation about DeBoer now in year three. Supposedly he has the type of players he wants to run his system. We're going to see if that makes a difference, especially in this league. The same is true with Golish. Why don't you give him the same benefit of the doubt? And he's not following the greatest coach of all time. Why can't you give him the same amount of respect? Because you don't have any patience. You're sick and tired of losing. You're sick and tired of watching everybody beat you that you didn't think they should beat you. Okay. But this is the problem that most fans have. Their expectations are outside the norm. They can't see things for the way they really are. That's why they're fans. Look, I'll bring up Kentucky. And 2 weeks ago, when they're all fired up about Alabama coming in there and they're going to whip their tail because they've got the man leading them in Will Stein. And Will Stein may be the man. It's exactly opposite with him. This guy may be an incredible coach when it's all said and done. And there are more people thinking that today than they have about Alex Golish. Well, it's too early. But there are two things, going back to the Auburn-Florida game, for me anyway, it comes back to defense. 9 out of 10 times in a game, you feel like you're going to win. You've got to make stops. You've got to stop teams on third down. You've got to stop teams when they're pressing you when they're pushing the ball down the field. They get inside the 20-yard line, you got to hold them to a field goal. That's where games are won and lost, especially games that are close, especially against teams that, well, we're supposed to beat this team, or maybe we're not. I mean, this is where it comes down to. Auburn didn't do it. And that's the bottom line. And it wasn't just parts of the game or towards the end or whatever. I mean, they're at the end of the game. And the end of the first half. You tie the game up, you can't make a stop. Now, why is that? I know. Oh, it's Durkin's fault. I don't think so. I think it's personnel. I think this team is lacking a couple of key spots. And that can only be fixed by recruiting and getting into the transfer portal. Will it happen? That's the question I have about Golish. That's the question I ask about him. I mean, he's saying all the right things in these press conferences. He's taking responsibility. Great. Wonderful. But when it comes down to it, it's making plays. That's about as elementary as you can get, not only with football, but any other sport. You got to make the plays. You got to make the shot at basketball. You got to get the key base hit in baseball. You got to make the winning shot in tennis, whatever it is. And everybody knows that. And when they don't see it, they're like, well, what's wrong with them? Why can't you make the big shot? Why can't you get the big key hit? So Golish has some work to do. I think the expectations with that loss Saturday probably have dropped a little bit, and they should. They shouldn't have been as high as they were with some people. You beat Vanderbilt. You're supposed to beat them. I don't know what the point spread is. I know Auburn's the favorite. That'll maybe get you going a little bit, and maybe, just maybe, you can go to Knoxville and you'll find a team that's probably, I'm just guessing, win or lose, emotionally down a little bit after playing Texas. Who knows what happens? We don't know about Tennessee either, by the way. We don't know what kind of team they have. Georgia Tech, eh. I think they're about like Baylor, if you want to know the truth. Tennessee handled them fine, but my point is, we don't know. So just hang in there. See what he can do. All right, we got

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1: With another ARN News update, I'm Leah Brandon. Voters in Bessemer are heading to the polls today. Mayor Kenneth Gulley and three council members were forced into runoffs. The races were energized by the controversy over that massive data center pushed by the mayor and most of the council. The polls are open 7 to 7. A former Montgomery police officer convicted of sexually abusing a woman while on duty. Prosecutors say Markel Cox was responding to a shoplifting call in 2023 when he handcuffed a woman and sexually abused her in his patrol car. Investigators say the victim did not speak English, so Cox used a translation app on his phone to solicit sex. He's facing up to 20 years in federal prison. And a man's been arrested for a deadly hit and run in Baldwin County that happened 2 years ago. The sheriff's office has custody of Stephen Patchy of Bay Minette after his arrest for an outstanding warrant in Florida. I'm Leah Brandon.
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4: The growth of artificial intelligence is one of the things animating voters with just weeks to go before the midterm elections. A new Politico poll finds that about 2 out of 3 Americans say there is at least a, quote, moderate risk that advanced AI could destroy humanity, and it's not a partisan issue. The poll found that majorities across parties, genders, and age groups hold that view. It also finds that Americans are leaning towards slowing or pausing AI development instead of building more advanced models. It comes as Anthropic's CEO has asked for a limited waiver to antitrust rules so they can slow down development. President Trump has described new warnings about AI as a hoax, and Attorney General Todd Blanche says it's not the Justice Department's job to regulate AI.
5: We're prosecutors, not regulators, so we're not going to try to regulate AI.
4: AI is sure to be a major topic of conversation next week when Chinese President Xi Jinping visits the White House. Tanya J. Powers, Fox News.
6: I'm Dan Loney with Your Money Now. The anti-fraud task force led by Vice President J.D. Vance is set to remove hundreds of thousands of Affordable Care Act enrollees because those people don't meet the eligibility requirements or don't exist at all. According to the Wall Street Journal, the expectation is that 760,000 individual accounts will be purged with a cost savings of around $2.2 billion in taxpayer funds. Some of the enrollments include people who don't even know that they are enrolled. Shares of GameStop are up 4.5% today. The video game retailer disclosed that CEO Ryan Cohen purchased 1.1 million shares of the company with a price tag of $26 million. GameStop shares are up 30% in the last month. Profits were up last quarter with a boost from its stake in eBay. Wall Street stocks are mixed across the board right now. The Dow Industrial Average in the red, down by more than 200 points. Meanwhile, the NASDAQ is on the plus side, up by more than 50. And that's Your Money Now.
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right, welcome back on this Tuesday. Still kind of recapping what happened over the weekend. It was a lot to take in. It's funny. This is kind of the way it's going to be from this day forward, because we have the extra game in Southeastern Conference play. There's a decent game. I say decent. There's a good matchup just about every week. And when I say good, I mean like top 10, top 15 game. Every week. And the problem is, as it's been pretty much agreed to, is that the league is going to knock each other off. You wonder. And I made this point before the season, and I'm not the only one. There are going to be some teams that are going to get left out of the playoff because they have either a third loss, or maybe that second loss is to a team that is not, quote-unquote, worthy. As an example, Texas A&M, just use them, losing to Kentucky. And you heard Craig Stevenson, hey, they can win 9 games now. I don't think they will. But that loss, I don't think it eliminated them from any playoff contention, but they're behind the 8-ball at this point. And their schedule is much, much tougher than it was a year ago. They had the one loss that happened in the last game of the season, and then they couldn't beat Miami. So I think Texas A&M is in that mode right now. They can't afford, well, let's just put it this way. They got to go to Baton Rouge and win Saturday. I'm not sure they can do it. You know, they've got to go to Columbia and beat Missouri. We're still kind of iffy on Missouri, too. It would really help them if they went to Alabama and won there. You know, beat Tennessee. Can you beat Texas at the end of the season? I mean, there's a lot of pitfalls here for them. And on the other side of that, Ole Miss has got the great win against LSU. Now you got to go to Florida. Later on, you got to go to Texas. Later on, you got Georgia coming to your place. Easy? Mm-mm. I mean, it's that way every week for everybody. It's not just two or three teams. It's everybody. You know, there's very few non-conference games left, at least gimmies left on anybody's schedule. You know, you get that last weekend where you got Georgia Tech and Kentucky Louisville and all that, but we're gonna see some games. We're gonna have some outcomes that is gonna upset the apple cart for somebody. We just don't know what they are yet because we're still trying to figure out who these teams are. Reminder: we've got high school football action coming up on Friday. We've got, first of all, we'll be at Louis to enjoy lunch. And then later on that evening, that's on Friday, then later on that evening, a non-region game for Tallahassee against Booker T. Washington. The Tigers in a much-needed win situation, try to get their first of the season. That game will start at 6 o'clock with a pregame, 7 o'clock with kickoff. Alabama has a evening game, 6 p.m., against South Carolina. That means we will have pregame at 3. So the Crimson Tide ready to go. We'll see. Before that, tomorrow night, we'll have Hey Coach. You'll hear Kalen DeBoer and see what he has to say about things heading into that game against the Gamecocks. And I've already heard people say it. Oh, I'm worried about that game. I don't blame you. Because we haven't seen anything that says that this team can come out and play with any consistency to start a game. And even then, can you maintain it? In other words, can you play 4 quarters of football? Something to keep in mind as we get closer to the game on Saturday. A couple of notes that I picked up along the way. Ole Miss, are you ready for this? Shattered single-game concessions record.
Oh, boy. Generating more than $900,000 in alcohol sales. That was during the game. I have no idea how many bottles of beer, or I don't know if they sell mixed drinks or whatever. And I don't know that it was like extremely hot or not. I imagine it was, but as those of you who know, just a public service announcement, you don't drink beer to try to cool down. If you do, you're gonna be in trouble. $900,000 in alcohol sales at Vaught Hemingway. There were 70,000 there. And yes, they got there early, and I imagine that had something to do with it. So, interesting. Also, game day will be, I think they're at Texas, Tennessee this week. Next week, I'm trying to remember, but they're going to, or have they may not have announced next week yet. But folks are complaining that they're going to Texas, Tennessee this week. You know, my first thought is, well, what game would you pick? And somebody mentioned, oh, there's a great FCS game going on. I'm like, really? Is that what you think you should do? Go to a 1AA game? Or a mid-major? Here's just a couple of things said. I don't know who this is. With all due respect, my main problem with game day compared to when I grew up is that it only wants to show the SEC when all of the quality games exist. You can show, like last week made sense, LSU Ole Miss, but why is it this week Iowa Michigan or USC Oregon? Well, I can explain that because that's Big Ten. ESPN doesn't have a Big Ten contract anymore. Fox does. I don't know where Fox is going to have their pregame show, morning show. There's competition there. Now, there have been moments where ESPN has moved into Big Ten country. I think last year they were at the Ohio State-Texas game. But they're not going to go there. They're going to keep it within their own quote-unquote footprint. And there just hasn't been anything to this point that made you think that's where they should go. In the meantime, the SEC has had some terrific matchups. So why wouldn't they want to go to Texas and Tennessee? People are like, oh, this is the second time they've done Texas. That's because they played two big games. They played the biggest non-conference game of the year already. And this, well, I don't think it's the biggest, bigger than LSU Ole Miss, but it's right up there, at least right now, as far as we know. I don't understand, and here's the other thing. I don't care. I know fans do. I don't watch the show much anymore. I didn't watch it a lot beforehand. What are you expecting? You think one group of fans is going to handle it better than another? No, I don't think so. That's where I am on all this. Somebody put up, drought continues. USC hasn't hosted a college game day since 2013. Well, how about winning some big games or playing some big games for a change? Huh? Play games that matter? It's getting ridiculous. Trojan fans, hang in there. You're going to learn your hiring of Lincoln Riley was a mistake. You'll eventually get a coach in there that can do the job. Maybe. All right, we'll hear from Kane Womack when we come back. What did he have to say about Saturday? He was disappointed. He used another four-letter word. I think we're allowed to use that one on

0: 877-329-0197 or 283-8200.
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0: right, back for more here on River Region Sports. I want to play Kane Womack's comments about what he saw, what his players saw in Saturday's game, the win over Florida State. He didn't hold back. I think we need to start there. This is what he said.
1: Pissed, and they should be pissed. They did not do their job at a high enough level, and they are very capable of doing that, and they're disappointed in themselves. It was not – the blame cannot be put on any one person. We had nine explosives, and really outside of – there was, you know, one guy that was probably a part of two guys that were part of two of those explosives. Outside of that, they were one-offs. And so when you do that, though, all it takes is one guy here and one guy there, and then you have a truly highly disappointing day. So they will have a sense of urgency to get it fixed, and they will.
2: Last week, coming out of the Kentucky game, you said you were pretty encouraged by what you've been able to get from a four-man pass rush. Coming out of Florida State, what are your thoughts on just the four-man?
1: Yeah, I think we're continuing to take steps in the right direction there. I thought we were constantly in the backfield. That's probably the most disappointing thing of the passing game is none of those passes came from extended plays, either the quarterback being able to extend the time of the play in the pocket or with scrambles. They were all on tempo throws that we gave up. So from a pass rush standpoint, I think we're still taking steps in the right direction there.
0: All right. I want to go back to that explosive play thing that he said, talking about the of those nine plays, which ones were due to missed assignments? Here's his answer.
3: Location on those deep balls, like what can be fixed.
1: Yeah. Again, I mean, out of the nine explosives, none of them were missed assignments. So we got everyone on the same page prior to the snap. It was a fundamental execution error, or it was a guy probably trying to do too much in the moment. Just do your job and your 1/11th. So they were out of position, not because of the call and the structure and communication, but they fundamentally didn't have their eyes in the right place, or were really a number of them were guys trying to do too much in the moment. Just do your job.
0: All right, Kane Womack. Now, let's go to Kayla DeBoer and what he had to say. Let's go to the offense. Your assessment.
1: Had a great week of preparation last week.
0: I don't need you anymore, Kane. Go away. Your assessment, Coach, of the offense, in particular the offensive line.
4: Well, I think they're continuing to improve, and that's what you know you're asking, and you can see it in practice that they feeding off of the success, a desire to go out there and not just execute, but I think they're really feeling like they can go out there and dominate. I think in a run game standpoint, that's always been the challenge, right, since last year. The thing about these guys is almost all of them are new players. You know, Michael Carroll really the only guy, and a week ago he wasn't out on the football field as well. So these guys have just tried to stick to themselves and focus on them. Any past history, understanding that that exists, you know, trying to do it with this crew, with this coaching staff that is also a lot of new faces, starting with Coach Clem. And just continue to improve. Not a lot of veterans, obviously not a lot of guys that have worked together. So I like the direction it's going. I think we're identifying, you know, things well. And I think between the line and the quarterback and with Keelan, I think they're continuing to get more and more reps, and that leads to just more efficient communication, more direct and confidence in what we're doing. And I think the running backs also now are, you know, continuing to feel that too, and confident in holes and where those schemes match up to the defenses we're facing, running confidently, running through guys, knowing that if they can stay ahead of the chains, they're going to get more opportunities to get the football as well. So we're converting on third and ones, and we're converting in the red zone inside the 5-yard line. So I like a lot of the things that the offensive line's doing. You know, Again, unfortunate. I think the sack we had, easily could have been avoided. One of the times that, some communication would have certainly helped us out.
0: Okay. Couple of things from the things that he said. And let me preface what I'm about to say. I watched last night a breakdown of, first of all, I've said it before, I love the Read and React show that comes on SEC Network, Cole Kublik, who I respect as probably one of the best commentators, and of course Roman Harper, who's from right here in my neck of the woods from Prattville. And to listen to them break things down, you can't help but be impressed. They're both very good at explaining things. On top of that, last night I watched a gentleman who I'm sorry, I don't know his name, but he's a former tight end with Penn State. And he was talking about the tight end room at Alabama. And he basically said, I think this is the best tight end group of tight ends in America. And he played tight end, so he ought to know. And he talks about their ability to block. He talks about their ability to get open. He talked about their ability to make plays. And he's very high on them. Now, what does that mean for Alabama offensively? It should make them better. And if you haven't noticed, I have, that they've been playing two tight ends, although they're splitting one of them out on several plays. So this is nothing new. And I'm of the opinion that now that you're in year number three, DeBoer is he's an offensive-minded coach. I think we all know that. Some of you don't like that. But he's going to come up with plays, and I think he already has, in particular when you've got a mobile quarterback like you do, where you can maybe take a few chances. Now, I don't know if you're ready to do that yet, but as the season goes along, you might. As far as the offensive line itself, you heard him. He said they're getting more cohesive. I think they're learning their system a lot better. And again, most of these guys, as he also mentioned, that most of them, with the exception of one, weren't even here last year. Sometimes that's a good thing, though. You don't have to unlearn something. And that's not to take anything away with who was coaching under Nick Saban, who was coaching the offensive line or any of that. Clem is getting a lot of accolades right now. They say he's done a better job of having this group prepared. I'm real curious to see where this goes. Now, before we run out of time, I want to play his clip talking about why the slow starts. Here's what he said.
4: Offensively, we had the interception 2 weeks ago. I think our defense did a nice job starting fast. What we just can't have is what we had on Saturday, where really both sides or, the entire team, we come out and don't make the plays that are out there. Make the plays that are out there or give up. Our eyes aren't in the right spot, and the scheme we're going against, hits perfect on a mistake that we make that we easily, have run very efficiently and successfully many times in the past. And so, if you make a mistake at this level, the ball's going to find you, and the mistakes are going to be costly. And so early on, we certainly did that, and it gave them hope. It gave them life. And, that's exactly what we wanted to avoid, especially in this game. And it just took a lot for us to get over the hump. But once we kind of settled in, unfortunately, it took a bit. Once we settled in, we saw how explosive we can be. So we've talked about it. You got to respond. You got to react to what happened and, have some urgency in everything we do. I think our guys do that. But, you just got to continue to be intentional on how we want to handle the beginning of a game, what that needs to look like. And, there might be a scheme or a defense or an offense that we face that is extremely strong, and you just don't come out and all of a sudden have 17-point leads. I think that happens very few times when you got two competitive teams playing each other, but you got to come out and execute on a higher level than what we did on Saturday for sure as a team.
0: I don't know if he gave an explanation as to why this team has had slow starts. He mentioned what happened and the fact that, you know, Florida State beat them over the top, which I think that scheme more than anything. And I'm going to go back to Kay Womack and his comments about his secondary and how he plays man versus zone. And again, I didn't watch the play from a standpoint of watching how players are lined up. I haven't done that and not going to do that, but you don't want to get beat over. You don't want to get beat over the top at all. And you don't want to get beat over the top early, but apparently Florida State said, hey, we can do this. And they did. They did it a couple of times. There were a couple of occasions where you had miscommunication, I think, and you heard him say that. You also had a couple of times where, and you heard Womack say this, where you had guys that were out of position, one guy. And all of those things can lead to what happened. So you can always find something on a play that breaks for the opposition. Now, that still doesn't really give us an idea what you're going to do. Oh, you got to be urgent on every play. Well, that's up to you, coach. That's you coming out of the tunnel, letting everybody know, getting in their face and say, hey, we got to start fast here. And I guarantee you there's a couple of games that come to mind. One of them, maybe this weekend, but definitely in 2 weeks when you go to Starkville. You do not want that crowd and those cowbells because they're going to be loud as it is. And you just don't want it to be any more than it is. And by the way, 11 a.m. kick, I think, is an advantage for Alabama, if you want to know the truth. I'm glad they're not playing at night. If you're an Alabama fan, I feel that way. I know you'd rather play at night, but maybe not. All right, that'll do it. Thanks again to our guests today. We had Chris Lee and Craig Stevenson. Look forward to maybe talking to them again real soon. Tomorrow, Lynn Scarborough, the Larry Puckett boys, will make their picks, see what they have to say. Thursday, of course, is Mike Tankersley. And Friday, we're at Louis. Hope you can come and see us. Enjoy some great lunch. We'll look forward to that. In the meantime, have a great afternoon. We'll talk to you tomorrow.

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1: I'm Ed Donahue with an AP News Minute. Stocks finished mixed. The Dow down 185 points.

0: Normal society. It's not about us, not about Americans, not about Ukrainians. He doesn't respect anybody. His question is Russian people, his internal society and pressure. He afraid only his nation.
1: Zelensky also says his country's forces damaged two more Russian oil refineries in their latest long-range strikes. More information at apnews.com. I'm Ed Donahue.
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18: Good Tuesday to you, the 22nd day of September, 2026. I think it is officially fall now.
19: I think we're supposed to get some cooling off coming up.
18: Yeah, it's supposed to at some point. Yeah, by the end of the week. Let's look at the weather with you, and we'll give you that forecast so you can see for yourself. This is what they have, at least on paper. Because the temperature is going to finally drop below 90 for the highs that we've been seeing for, what, the past 3 months or something. So here you go. It says here, a 30% chance of showers, mostly sunny today, high 94, 30% tonight, low 71, 20% tomorrow, high 93. You're saying, where's the fall weather? Thursday, mostly sunny, high 86. That's it. Low 64. Friday, high 87, low 63. In the mid 80s, going into the weekend, mid to upper 80s. That is a relief a little bit, and maybe, again, the humidity will be gone. I think the humidity's been 100% here of late. It says here it's 70, and it's 70 dew point, which means 100% humidity. So, there you are.
19: Well, I've told you many, many times, I'm not ready for cold weather, but I am ready for cooler weather.
18: Yeah, no, we all are. We'll take a break. Coming up on the show, Tuesday edition, it will be Bob's Bites at the 7 o'clock hour. Always fun with Bob Grosch, if he can connect with us on his phone. All this technology talk, as we say, Tech Tuesdays, but for some reason, he can't take my calls. It blocks me.
19: I don't know if that's technology,
18: yeah,
19: or he just had you blocked.
18: Yeah, right. I need to find out how I can do that to the people who call and leave me a message every day. Let's see. They leave one.
19: Oh, you're talking about.
18: Shocked. They did not. I was here to catch a couple of them yesterday that came through. Yeah, telemarketers.
19: And you're one of the few. Now, my mom still has hers, but you're one of the few that still have a landline.
18: Well, we have to for this business, I feel like. I guess maybe there's a way, but. But most people got rid of phones

0: in the house because of telemarketers, because they come usually with a package. A lot of times if you have like cable or whatever, you get a free phone, or at least they say that it's part of a bundle package.
1: I have it.
0: I mean, that's what we had offered. I told them I don't want it. I don't want to answer the phone for those calls. I got a cellular. And they, now the thing is, people, the telemarketing comes through here too. You know that.
1: Oh yeah.
0: So it didn't eliminate that, but it just one less way to get it.
1: Well, I can tell you, I was told the exact same thing. I wanted to drop my landline at the house, but my package, okay, it was going to be more not to have the landline than it was to have the landline. So I kept the phone.
0: Yeah.
1: But just unplugged the phone.
0: Right.
1: I just don't have a phone anymore.
0: Isn't that nuts? It really is. The things we used to be able to do, you know, nothing without. You had to have those kind of things. Well, of course, you got it. It just transferred to this device you carry around with you all day, which you certainly can't do without anymore. Good morning, Jamel. Good morning, Gary. Hello, Sean, watching on Facebook. Thank you, men, for checking us out this morning. Hope all is well for y'all on this Tuesday wake-up call. We'll also have today the comfort zone in the 8 o'clock hour with you till 9, replay tonight at 6. We mentioned Bob's Bites. Let's see a couple of things. The National Day Calendar. Let's do that first. Today is Autumnal Equinox Day. Today, day and night sit in near perfect balance across the globe as we welcome the official astronomical start of autumn. Break out the cozy sweaters, crisp apple cider, and autumn foliage has officially arrived. Well, it says that, but it hasn't quite gotten here. Now, the leaves are starting to fall a little bit. I guess some are changing colors. But we won't get the true sense of that until a little bit later. Hobbit Day. Didn't we have this yesterday? National Ice Cream Cone Day. White Chocolate Day. Brown Butter Day. Deer Diary Day. Legwear Day, Girls Night, States and Capitals Day, I'm not done yet, Car Free Day, Online Recovery Day, Elephant Appreciation Day. Now,
1: who comes up with this crap?
0: I don't know, but yesterday, they send me notifications. We got another day. I mean, somebody's just sitting in a room trying to come up with this stuff. I mean, how many did I just mention? About 20?
1: I think tomorrow I could get... It's water bottle day.
0: Don't give them any ideas, please. They probably already got that one. Here are some historical events from September the 22nd. The last people accused of witchery in Salem are hanged. The Salem Witch Trials, 1692. It's still kind of wild to me to think of this being a thing. I've told you, though, I have been to Salem, Massachusetts. I got to see these houses, which are painted black. It's kind of a wild thing. And we went during this time of year. It's a perfect time to go. It was October, somewhere around there. But, you know, it was fall, autumn. And you get to see the change of the colors in the New England states and such. It was really beautiful up there at that time of year. But we went
1: through. And then you met the people.
0: Yeah. I didn't go through and see anybody there. We just stopped at this pumpkin thing and took a picture or two. I could go find the photograph. But, you know, this is what it says about the Salem witch trials. This is, again, the last people accused of this witchery. They thought they were witches, and they hanged them. 1692. Martha Corey, Mary Eastie, Alice Parker, Mary Parker, Anne Pudere, Wilma Reed, as a matter, I'm reading it all. I'm just reading what it says. There's Margaret Scott and Samuel Wardell. That's a man, right? He was a witch, too. He was a warlock. Anybody watch Bewitched? Are hanged in the Salem witch trials. They are last of the accused to be prosecuted. I don't know much more about it. I don't know how they came up with the theory that these people were witches. But it did happen in our nation's history.
1: Oh, yes.
0: Series of hearings, prosecutions accused people of witchcraft in colonial Massachusetts between 1692 and 1693. More than 200 people were accused. 30 were found guilty, 19 of whom were executed by hanging, 14 women, 5 men. The other man, Giles Corey, died under torture for refusing to enter a plea, and at least five people died in the disease-ridden jails without trial.
1: Well, there's a false belief, or people are, I guess, they perceive that the witches in America were burned at the stake.
0: Yeah.
1: But that's not true. They were hung in the United States. They were burnt in, like, England.
0: Mm.
1: Because my understanding is, in America, they were accused of witchcraft in a criminal sense. And in England, it was a religious thing.
0: Yeah.
1: So
0: they had witch hunts about this. You know, this is how they kind of came up with it.
1: Well, I mean, you talking about being able to get back at your enemy. I mean, all you got to do is accuse them of being a witch.
0: Hmm. This is what it says. It says, in the trials, they originally began with in the Salem village where these women, they were accused of witchcraft by four young girls centered around the concept of affliction and the women accused of having physical and mental harm to girls through witchcraft. Now, these are four young girls. They say were under, say one was 9, another 11, 12, and 17. So who knows what they were claiming they did, but what did they say? They were harming them through witchcraft. It's a wild thing. I won't stay on that much longer. That's kind of a dreadful topic, honestly. But it is witchcraft. What do they call it? The last of the witch trials. All right, let's see more on this. 1776, the year. Nathan Hale, he was hanged. I'm trying to give us some brighter news today. I'm sorry. The American Revolution. He was spying. Nathan Hale, 1776. So they accused him of that.
1: Well, I mean, I hope they accused him and convicted him before they hung him.
0: Well, it says he's hanged for spying during the American Revolution, captured behind British lines in New York while collecting intelligence for General George Washington. The U.S. Postmaster General Office is established year 1789. Sarah Jane Moore tries to assassinate President Ford the year 1975. And the Dead Sea Scrolls made available to the public for the first time in digital format. The year was 1991. And there you go, some bits and pieces from history. Here's some birthdays for today. You may have heard of some of these people. Debbie Boone. You light up my life. She was not on the birthday list. Come on, BLT, yesterday. He also left out Bill Murray, which maybe he did that because I read him on this list. Joan Jett. Loves rock and roll. She says, put another dime in the jukebox, baby. She's having a birthday today. Debbie Boone, the daughter of Pat Boone, had a song, You Light Up My Life, the hit. And Joan Jett had a couple of big hits. They're 2 years apart. Debbie is 70 and Joan Jett is 68. And Scott Baio, he put him on the list at least yesterday. Chachi, he is 66 today, his birthday. There you go. This day in history.
1: I remember, you know, as a kid, I thought Joan Jett was hot.
0: You like that look?
1: Yeah, she had that biker
0: chick look. She did.
1: Look.
0: She kind of did, didn't she? Jamel, they've gotten high tech, talking about telemarketers. They'll call from one number, so you block that one, and then steal someone else's number and call you from that one. You'll get local numbers and it'll be telemarketers for whatever reason. It's not the people that called you from that number. They just have a way of tricking the system.
1: And I wished I knew how that was done, because I mean, the government needs to, and I'm not a big government guy, but they need to step in and go, look, you can't be spoofing these folks with false phone numbers.
0: I don't know how they'll do it. They are always one step ahead. These guys, they're too sharp. These hackers or telemarketers or whatever. And, you know, there's a remedy. It's a nuisance. Don't get me wrong. But it's just once you hear hello and there's nothing, just hang up.
1: That's exactly right. If I answer it because, you know, I'm trying to run a business.
0: Yeah.
1: I have to answer my phone.
0: I do, too.
1: But if there's that pause.
0: No.
1: You know that. Yeah, that's a telemarketer.
0: Well, that's why I say if somebody calls me back that got hung up on them. Hey, you hung up on me. It's like, you got to be quick with me now. I got a quick trigger on that because I don't want to have to deal with that all day long. Robert, good morning, sir. Watching on Facebook. Thank you. Here's something for you. Yesterday on the show, Steve Stokes called it. You know, we played this clip. I'm going to play this. I made a TikTok out of it. A couple of TikToks yesterday. And I thought we have something new. We, you know, we do a couple of little things on this show. One is, you know, we do the news. Somebody gets arrested. You know, he's in the jailhouse now kind of deal. Here's something new because these people claim they have sources. You know what I mean? I got sources.
1: When
0: they come up with something. You got sources.
1: Yeah.
0: Are they credible?
1: I think Hershey's very credible.
0: Your dog. Okay. Well, this is about the John Summerall thing yesterday, and I just did this yesterday. So let's listen to this, and I've got a new little song for it that we are going to create as well. Here we go. Let's listen to John Summerall after the game. He was asked a question about somebody claimed that he interviewed for the Auburn job. He shot that down real quick.
2: Maybe I know you interviewed for the job here.
3: Who said I interviewed for this job? What are you talking about? They didn't want me. I didn't want them.
4: I don't like Summerall.
0: You do not like Summerall?
4: No.
0: Why not?
4: I do not like his attitude. And plus, well, based on what I've seen now, you know, I don't know the man, really. But he did interview for the Auburn job. Now, you can say.
0: How do you know that? How do you know that?
4: Because it was all over the news, bro.
0: So what? You believe everything you read on the internet?
4: No, but I have certain sources that I believe. And
0: so you're telling me that it came from the horse's mouth, his mouth. He said, I did not interview for that job. And you believe the sources that you have over him saying I didn't interview for it. You think he's lying? Heard it from a source, of course, unless you heard it from Steve Stokes' source. That's what we should do every time somebody says, I got a couple sources. Our source is a source, of course. So that's what we're going to do every time. You know, there's somebody says I got a source. We'll do this. Here we go. Hello, I'm Steve Stokes. You remember this show, right? We just play. A source is a source, of course. If you talk to Steve Stokes, his source, he'll tell you always really good, credible source. No, I'm kidding. No, I'll do it.
1: I was gonna say
0: I got a source. I always love that. I got a source. He might. I don't know. You know, somebody sent me something yesterday. Said, yeah, I got a friend down there, and they claimed he interviewed too. I was like, was anybody there that heard that? I don't know that the guy interviewed or not, but when he says, I didn't interview, they didn't want me, and then he said, as you heard, I didn't want them, I have a feeling he probably didn't interview for the Auburn job. He might have been reached out to. Who knows?
1: I don't know.
0: Oh, well. We may get into that a little bit more in sports because a lot of people are now saying, oh, well, look at what that, you know, and I felt like if I could have picked, I would have picked John Summerall. I said that before. This weekend, before Auburn lost to him. But that doesn't mean this guy, just because he won this game, is a better coach.
1: Right.
0: And that doesn't mean he's going to be great the rest of his career. He's been on the upward track, yes. But, hey, I mean, Alex Golish might be the pick. Who knows? But a lot of people saying, hey, I knew they were going to lose. I heard Stan White. I knew they messed up when they didn't hire him. John Cohen, he should have hired him instead of Golish. Okay. And the see, we told you. I mean, it is one game. It's right. Just one game. And he may not win another game at Florida. I know he probably will, but I mean, and Auburn may just go on a run. Who knows? You never know. Let's just, again, as we say, pump the brakes. All right, now one more thing I put on our TikTok. If you don't follow us on TikTok, you can get on it. Of course, on Facebook, you can do that too. And, you know, any other platform. We've got several of them, right? What do we have? Instagram and X. The old Twitter.
1: Yeah, you have. Yeah.
0: Have we got any others out there? I think that's where we are. Facebook, Twitter X, Instagram, and TikTok. All right. And on WTLS or Tallahassee Times, you can pick your one. This is Trey Taylor yesterday. We found this clip. Now, he had said before, he's talking about this moment And this was a TikTok I made some time ago about when he went from an average player to greatness. And it was Tim Posey who did this.
1: I didn't
0: I like the way you looked at me, though. You are not. I noticed you're not going to say anything. Now, you played with him. But he talks about, you know, Tim Posey getting him and, you know, grabbing him and taking it by the face mask, and I'm going to fix you.
1: And he did. Oh, yeah, I have no doubt. I mean, that today's football coaching style and the way we were coached is not the same.
0: Yeah.
1: I mean, Frank Autry would be thrown in jail in today's world.
0: Well, the funny thing is he tells about how he had to get his attention, and he did. And he grabbed him by the face mask. Well, yesterday I'm scrolling around. I was on TikTok, as a matter of fact. And the clip pops up. It's somebody had a videotape running. I guess it was on VHS at practice. Crazy thing, but it was there. We found the cut of Frank Autry getting in his grill in practice. Or Tim Posey, I guess, in this case. One of the coaches. That's what I'm saying. They all got in his face. I'm sure. But here it is. Let's listen to this. This is another clip we've shared if you want to check us out on TikTok.
5: I always look back at this Tim Posey one time. I was blocking, and you know, I didn't do my job. And Tim Posey, he chewed the back, and he grabbed my face mask, and he pulled it right here. Look, just right here.
6: You got a bad attitude, and you don't listen. We do things right here my way. You understand that?
0: There it is. We found it. That's Trey Taylor there. He lost about 100 pounds in that picture. But anyway, there's the video.
1: Well, now, Trey was not as big as in high school now as Trey is now.
0: No, I know. He's, what, about 200 pounds?
1: I don't know if Trey was that heavy.
0: I think he said he was right at 200. Yeah, that was back when we had 160-pound linemen, right?
1: Yeah, my senior year was, I think, 164 pounds.
0: Oh, we got a couple small guys. I'd say small compared to, you know, the usual size around, doing the same thing. Still today, it's not common, but it happens. There you go, TikTok. Check it out for yourself. 1220 Cafe, 1220 Gilmer Avenue, Tallahassee, Alabama. 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This is a new thing. 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They've got them now. 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You get either or. 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
1: Nope.
0: Actually, I know a few people that are like that. 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A source is a source, of course, and if you want to know what Steve Stokes' horse.
1: Well, you know, I'm just going to say this.
0: What are his sources at?
1: With his connections to Auburn, he might very well have a source.
0: But, you know, one guy who might think he knows, who heard it from somebody else over there, who heard it from somebody. You know what I'm saying? The rumors can start and nobody knows. There have been many times where people claim things and they were credible people. They just made mistakes. I don't know. I'm not saying he's wrong, but I would tend to side with John Cohen that John Sumrall, that Cohen did not contact or did not have an interview with him. He says he didn't interview. He may be lying. Guys have lied before right there in front of him, but why would he?
1: Well, we've talked about it, I think, last week. Now, when a coach says, I have not spoken to Auburn University, that may very well be true, but his agent has.
0: Ah. But, you know, that's one thing. And I can't say that didn't happen. I wouldn't be surprised. But interview.
1: Yeah, no, no.
0: If he did, you know, I don't believe he interviewed. Based on what he said, I believe he probably is telling the truth. He didn't go in and actually have an interview. There may have been some interaction between his people, and who knows, he might have talked to somebody, but he says he did not interview. The one guy says, well, you know, you interviewed for this job. No, I didn't. That was the back and forth there in that press room. So, all right, we move along. We got a lot more to cover as we go through this week. We do have some football back here in Tallahassee this week, since we're on that topic, Tallahassee versus Booker T. Washington. And we got that for you Friday. We're trying to get that W. We'll have Coach Palmer coming in to talk with us on Thursdays. He does every week. The AHS-FHS website, Alabama High School Football Historical Society, has put out their week 6 predictions. And they have picked Tallahassee by 1 in this game. Booker T. Washington comes in with a 2-3 record. So I hope they're right. You know, we were close. I felt like we had our chances last week. If things, you know, go a little bit differently, maybe so. But anyway. Let's hope so. I mean, I'm ready for a W. You know, you get kind of spoiled. Right, we've been through some tough stretches. It's one of those. I mean, good gosh. And I was a trivia question, not to make light of some of our woes over the years, but we did go through some long losing streaks in the history of Tallahassee football. And one of them was 20 games.
1: Right.
0: Which we called every game. I've told people the story. It was a tough time. We just didn't have a winning formula, whatever the reasons might be. A lot of, you know, say we just, the guys, we just weren't quite ready for the, you know, it was a new coach and all this stuff. But I was hoping each week, as you call these games back then, for just a competitive game, you know, because it was pretty bad.
1: Oh, yeah.
0: You know, it's a halftime. Let's just be in it so we have a chance. And it went 2 years, 2 full seasons. You know what I'm talking about?
1: Yes, I remember it. And, in defense of the coaches back then, you know, I went to a couple of games, and when both teams are out there warming up,
0: yeah,
1: compared to the opponents, we looked like a junior high school. We were just small.
0: Yeah. Phil Lindsay was the coach. And Phil Lindsay was a good coach. And in Georgia, he won a state championship. I mean, he had never had a losing season. I didn't think that he forgot how to coach. And people say, well, he had great athletes over there. Well, you know, it helps to have that.
1: Absolutely.
0: Regardless if you know all the X's and O's or not. But he went through a run. And he said, when you bring up small, it cracks me up, because he had this line. It says, well, we're small, but we're slow.
1: Right.
0: And he said, we didn't produce the prototypical big linebacker with speed, a big guy who could move. You know, we just didn't have, for whatever reason, they may have been around, but they didn't play football. So, I don't know. I mean, he was used to a certain kind of teams in the greater Atlanta area. There were tons of kids over there and these big schools and a lot of, you know, big time. I'm not saying shooting down the talent, but it seemed like we had you have runs. You have years where you have good runs with a lot of big time players, and sometimes it goes into, you know, these cycles where it falls off. But I was on the wins and the losses, and I, not again to be bringing up dubious distinctions, but that is the longest losing. I can't remember if Jack ever gave the answer to this. I didn't get to hear the very end of the show. So this was the trivia question after this game the Friday night. We were hopeful we'd end the streak. And it was, you know, 20 games from 2001 to 2003, and the streak we have right now is 6 games, you know, because we'd lost the first 5, we lost the last game of last year, so it's 6 games. We've had 4 times in the history of Tallahassee football where the program has lost 10 games in a row or more. Do you know when these were? Now, you heard the first one, which is the longest, 20 games.
1: 10 or more.
0: At least 10, double digits. Straight losses. Now, there's a program in North Alabama this year that had 101 straight, and they finally won. Sammy Coates is the coach, Columbia High School. Finally broke. And won the first two games this year. I hadn't looked at them lately to see where they are.
1: I don't know. Could one of them have been in, like, 87, 86, 87?
0: I know what you're talking about. That didn't. We went 1-9 and 2-8 in those years. It did not get past 10 games. No. I know what you're talking about. It was 80... Actually, I think it was the year after you graduated, 85 and 86.
1: Oh, okay.
0: Yeah, because Woody came in after that. That was Billy Beck.
1: No, I mean, I guess you go back to the 70s or...
0: All right, you're right. The most recent, prior to the 01 to 03 at 20 games, was 93-94. They lost 10 straight through that stretch. That was a 10-game losing streak that extended from 93 season to the 94 season. That was the most recent. The second longest streak goes back to the 60s. It's 13 games in the early 60s, 63 to 64. And then there was an 11-game losing streak. Believe it or not, it was Dwayne Webster who was coaching in 71 and 72. Hmm. And as good as he was.
1: Yeah.
0: Here's a guy. There's an example. Great coach. Hall of Fame coach.
1: Exactly.
0: Real Town State Championship coach. But he couldn't win in 1973 or 71 to 73 when he was here at Tallahassee. I guess he didn't have the Jimmies and Joes, as we always say. But that's an interesting element. Going back.
1: Well,
0: I mean, I've made my pick this week. I'm going to tell you. I'm picking Tallahassee to win. Now, I'll tell you, Booker T's going to have some players.
1: They always have talent.
0: Yeah, but I think, you know, I saw some things last week. I'm hoping that we can, you know, avoid the mistakes and things like that and find ourselves on the winning side this week. Anyway, Friday Night Football versus Booker T, a team that's had our number here lately, and they've been pretty good lately. And this year, I don't know if they're on the level, but we'll see Friday night. By the way, Columbia has lost three straight now after winning the first two, the team that had the 100-plus game losing streak, which was the longest in the country coming into the season. Sammy Coates is now 2-3 after an opening up with back-to-back wins.
1: Now, don't you, as a fan, even though you're 2-3, don't you have to be excited about being 2-3 right now?
0: Really?
1: You're 2-3. You just lost 100 and something games in a row.
0: Oh, Columbia. Yeah, surely. Yeah, right. I mean, they were when they won the first one. Yeah, it's 10 straight years of losing every ball game, and finally you win a ball game, is, you know, we've already shattered expectations, and certainly when you got the back-to-back wins. Oh, my gosh. They had to just be going crazy. Now, 2-8, it's 200% turnaround or something like that? Robert, yes, Real Town, he says, not playing this week, but homecoming next week. I think just about everybody is off this week. This is that mid-season we want to break. You got 1 week that you can take off, and almost everybody's got this week off. I had a tough time finding 10 high school games for our pick'em. So, yes, Real Town is one of those teams. Elmore County's not playing this week. There's several. I think Pike Road's off. I'm just thinking, going down the list, I was trying to find, again, 10 games. Danny, good morning, sir. Hope you're doing well, watching on Facebook as well. Appreciate y'all logging in there. All right, we move along. We got plenty more to cover. It's 6:40, time for the local news.

0: today's report from the Tallahassee Police Department. And we have 48 items. And we'll start with livestock in the roadway. Big stuff on Little Road. Negative contact. I guess they got out of the way before authorities got there. Runaway juvenile reported at Ricky Lane. Citizen inquiry at Gladys Street. Rifle Range Road. A black male was arrested on a warrant. In the jailhouse, though. Reckless driving McNeil Street. Gave him a citation. Juvenile complaint again. East Roosevelt. Animal complaint. Laurel Street. Theft by deception. Willow Street. Motor vehicle accident. Heard Street. There were no injuries. Attempted to contact. Subject. John Street. Negative contact. Citizen assisted. Notasauga Road. Another citizen assisted at Barnett. Assisted a motorist on the Fitzpatrick Bridge. The roadway was cleared.
1: Absolutely worst place to break down.
0: I know it. That's a nightmare for you if you have it. I hate it for the first the folks that had that. I've never had it happen to me. Not there. I have had a car breakdown riding down the highway, though. Have you had that happen before?
1: Oh, yeah.
0: Yeah, it's happened.
1: Yeah.
0: It's a tough thing. Most cars won't just stop running in the middle of the road, but, you know, you might start having trouble and got to get out of there or run overheating or who knows what. But I had one, there's one thing that will just stop the car running down the street right in the middle of it. Do you know what it is?
1: Timing belt.
0: I know. That's what happened to me.
1: That's exactly what happened to me.
0: I was in Huntsville because I worked there right out of college and didn't know anybody there. And I'm driving and all of a sudden, boom, just stops. Right in the middle of the road, and it's right there, and I was having to push the thing off the road, and you know what I'm talking about. You've had it happen to you. But I remember, it's nice to have people, you know, and it wasn't just like you call a wrecker service. Well, I didn't have any money, by the way. And I mean, so I pushed the thing off the road, and I had to just leave it at a gas station and get a ride. And I had to just get a guy to give me a ride. I didn't know who it was. And a nice guy just gave me a lift and he was a nice guy to give me a ride back to where I live, and then eventually have to get the car fixed.
1: But I also had one, a work truck, actually. The back end locked up on me.
0: And it wouldn't, it just stopped?
1: No, the moved. Back end, the tires just locked up.
0: How?
1: Don't ask me. I'm not a mechanic.
0: So you're like, doing that?
1: Oh, yeah, I mean, it went from rolling down the road to basically like slamming on your brakes.
0: That's crazy. Well, I mean, if it had been your front ones, it might have thrown you right into the windshield or something. You know what I mean?
1: I guess.
0: I don't know. It's like a bike. You're not supposed to. Wouldn't you use the front brakes to throw you over the handlebars or something?
1: Yeah, if you're going fast and you hit the front brake.
0: Yeah, you're catapulted.
1: I never understood, but now I was never a big, like, mountain bike guy or whatever. I never really understood what the use of the front brake was for.
0: I never used them. No, good gosh. It just make sure you hit the right brakes. I don't know. I guess it's a backup emergency deal. The other ones don't work, and you got to have them. You just better to throw yourself off the front of the handlebars than land in a tree or something. I guess, have you seen Dylan Carr's videos? You talk about, man, riding a bicycle, and he's on a hiking trail, and he's full bore going down these hills. And I'm like, no way, sir. Scary stuff. Motor vehicle accident, no injuries. South Tallahassee Drive, unfounded. They didn't see the car. Must have gotten it out of there or somebody made it up. Page 2. Loitering, Gilmer Avenue. 911 hang up at Gilmer Avenue. Suspicious activity, North Johnson. Motor vehicle accident again, no injuries, Gilmer Avenue. Several of these yesterday. Citizen assisted Barnett, special assignment training Barnett, loitering Gilmer Avenue. I've started watching some guy. Again, you know how this just your algorithm gets built up on TikTok. Been promoting them a lot this morning. And he's somewhere in Georgia. I think it's Dalton, Georgia. Nick is his name. Have you seen this guy?
1: I don't know.
0: Hey, you. And he's got this voice. He says, I'm not loitering here. I know my constitutional rights.
1: No, I have not seen that.
0: I mean, his voice is all you need to do is just watch. Yes, Mr. Officer, you want to come talk to me? Talked about the Constitution of the United States of America. And then he's got some guy living with him. I mean, these are the things I've been seeing. And the guy's like, well, you right. And the guy, get out of my house. This is my property. You better take me off that record. Yeah, you're not on my private property. I could record you anytime I want to. If I did the show like that, we might have a few more listeners, but I wouldn't have a voice at the end of it. I don't know how the guy speaks that way. It's amazing. Nick something. If I pull it up, I can play it for you, but I'm afraid to play it because he gets a little bit of a foul mouth at times. Kind of scary.
1: You got to be careful.
0: Have to do some editing on that and make sure we don't get anything on the radio that shouldn't be said. You're loitering. That was what it was, loitering. The officer says, I know that this is public property. I pay your taxes or whatever. I pay your salary and all that stuff. Need to find see if we got one of those around Tallahassee. Chief, you know of anybody like that? Chief Police Todd Buse, maybe he's paying attention. Anybody out there trying to tell you their constitutional rights? I bet that happens. And they got a video camera. They got their phone video. They always got a phone on it. Welfare check, Gilmer Avenue. We had a couple of fire calls yesterday. Fire alarm, Tallahassee Fire Department, the Friendship Road. Another for Tallahassee Fire needed at East Roosevelt, juvenile complaint. And another Tallahassee Fire Department at Hurd Street, motor vehicle accident. They responded to that. No injuries, thank goodness. I think I spit all over myself while I was doing that guy's voice. My apologies for anybody who had to watch that on Facebook. Good morning, Ken. He's on there now with Tate. Hope you're all well. And that's the news.
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5: 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Yes.
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8: He will hit it deep to right. That ball's got a chance.
9: That's gone.
8: It is gone. Oh, yeah.
10: The bases are loaded.
11: We region champs right here in 5A football.
12: You celebrate, Tigers. You celebrate, baby. Go do it right there on the field.
0: Thank you, Chief. I got it. First Amendment auditors. We have some come our way through town. They're always aggravated. Yeah, I get it.
12: I know my First Amendment. Yeah, right. Right to speak. Freedom of the press.
0: Oh, yeah. Sports. This Sumrall guy again. All right. Yeah, we were talking about that earlier. John Sumrall from Alabama. You know, he's from this state. Auburn didn't want him, he said. They didn't want me. I didn't want them. And everybody, you know, like I said, everybody's an expert. They have been saying lately, well, I told you we should have gotten him instead. After Auburn lost to Florida this weekend, I did notice it was a dominating loss, according to the girl on WSFA Sports yesterday. She also said Alabama ran the score up on Florida State, which I didn't realize that winning by 14 was running up the score. But she did say, yeah, dominated. Now, a lot of people say, Auburn, yeah, we were dominated. The score was 44-39. I don't think of that as domination.
1: No, I don't either.
0: And I also want to say this. Look, I've said it already this morning. I'm repeating myself, I know. But I said, you know, if I had to pick going in, and I said this before, I picked Florida to win based on their head coach. But I will say this now. That running back is as good as just about anybody in the country. Ball mm-hmm. that they have. He is really good. And the quarterback looks pretty good, too. Philo, you know. And Auburn's got a quarterback that got sacked 7 times, and he leads the conference in sacks. Auburn's got to find a way to block. Look, we blamed Auburn's woes on the quarterbacks that they brought in, transfers, and they just didn't cut it. But let's blame some of it on the offensive line. It hasn't been the best in the world either.
1: I don't care what quarterback you have. It's hard to throw off your back.
0: Yeah. And look, just because they lost this game, I'm going to go back to this. Doesn't mean this is the right. See, we told you so. This does not mean that Auburn's not going to have some success. And look, I mean, did you think they were going to go into? And I know this is one that a lot of people checked off as a W. But it's way too early to start all that talk. Hey, we should have gotten him. I told you all that. I think it's a little premature. Now, you may in the end find out that was the case. But again, let's just slow it down a little bit.
1: Well, yeah. I mean, what are we, four games in.
0: Yeah, and I don't know what Auburn's going to do this year. I have no idea, but I didn't expect they were going to go, again, 12-0. I don't know that they're going to – I think they might have another loss, by the way, folks. They may not go 11-1 either. But we're impressionable. We're knee-jerk on our responses. You know, when something happens, we're in the now, and this is, oh, gosh, it's the end of the world and this and that. And I know there's some things that bother you when you watch the team, but, I mean, what did you expect? Did you think he was going to snap his fingers and all of a sudden we got a national championship contender here? They haven't had a winning season in 6 years.
1: Well, I'm not an Auburn, you know, fan, but I mean, would Auburn folks consider 7-5 a good year?
0: Well, not a good year, but most people did say Auburn was going to win 7 games. I think just about every prediction had 7 or 8 wins. And it is at least a move in the right. What did we say about a Columbia school that hadn't won a game in 100 games or something?
1: That's
0: and
1: right.
0: They won 2 games. It's a move. No, you don't want to be 2-8. Sure, I know that. But heck, but it's better what they've had the last 10 years.
1: I was going to say, it's an improvement.
0: Yeah. I mean, if Auburn wins 7 games, they at least have improved over the past 6 years in what their records have been.
1: Exactly.
0: Right? I mean, look, I understand. It's more than just – it all comes down to wins and losses. Let's not be, you know, just making up that they didn't look at other things. But that's the main thing. I get that. But there are other things you're looking for. I mean, you want to see if it appears the program is progressing. I think, you know, you want to see them obviously get the right play. They are spending the money. It's a $32 million roster, apparently. I looked at that some the other day. No, it's not a top 10 payment roster. And I think that's what we look at now. We don't talk so much about, well, the recruiting. They have done pretty well in recruiting under Golish. I think he did a pretty good job his first year, and he's doing pretty well for the next year, it looks like. But now we look at who's spending the most money, because the teams spending the most money are the ones that are winning. Look at the top 10 in spending, and then look at the top 10 in the rankings. And some of those teams may fall flat on their face. I know that happens too.
1: Right.
0: But the programs that always recruited well, just about always won. And now it's the programs that spend the money almost always win. And let me go back. I wanted to look at that because I didn't really get into it last week. That who spends the most money? Ohio State. Who's up there with them? Oregon. Now, they did lose, by the way. But they made up for it. They won 84-0 last week.
1: Who'd they play?
0: Portland State or something.
1: Okay.
0: Yeah. Texas is spending big money. Number one team in the country. They're about $50 million a year. So you know what I'm saying.
1: Yeah.
0: So, now Georgia was that was the interesting thing. Georgia looks like they could be as good as anybody. They are not spending top 10 money. Is it gonna show up at some point? They're at $32 million. They're top 20 money. They spend, as a matter of fact, their numbers are right there with Auburn. And Auburn and Georgia rank below the top 5 in the SEC in spending. And you know what we always said about SEC? Well, you can be top 10 in the country in recruiting,
1: yeah,
0: but you'd be, you know, number 7 in the SEC, yeah. All right? I mean, so where are you going to finish? Middle of the pack? That's about the way it usually works out. It may be the same here. I don't know. I don't know how good Georgia is. I mean, again, we don't want to be overly impressioned by what we've seen in 3 weeks versus nobody's. They ain't played anybody. And, heck, if they play Florida, I don't know, they might have lost to them. Now, Florida's favored this week. And you say, how? As they play Ole Miss. And that's what – I want to play this clip from John Sumrall.
1: Okay.
0: You're like, how could that be? I mean, well, somebody brought this – here's another reporter bringing something to his attention that he had no idea about.
2: I mean, you come into this week ranked and ranked and favored against a top 5 team in the nation. Do you use that doubt this week to feel –
4: Who's got his favorite against these guys? Do they? There's a lot of good drugs out there, huh?
0: All right, so he's been kind of, as I say, boisterous about some of his comments after the game. He was pretty excited, and he put a picture of the state of Alabama and a Florida logo over it like he owns the state now. And yeah, and he reposted that Golich thing about, you know, we're friends, you know, and he put a fist bump on that, and, you know, we're not friends this week and that kind of thing. So he's had some fun. He's a new wave coach, and these new wave guys don't necessarily pour mouth, but what did he do there? He pour mouth. So he did come back around. Well, and I would appreciate more poor mouthing, by the way. I don't see as much of that this day and age as I used to. It used to be ridiculous what these guys would say. I mean, these coaches come in.
1: I don't know how we going to play against them. I mean,
0: can it be a terrible team they were playing?
1: Yeah. I don't know if we can block these guys. And
0: I like that. That was always funny to me. I don't know. Who's the poor mouth? Is there a poor mouther left? I don't think there is one as far as coaches go.
1: Our poor old guys
0: they ain't got much of a chance against these guys. I don't even know how we're going to be able to stand out there on the field against them. You know, they just don't have that anymore. We got the, you know, we got the Lane Kiffins of the world. That's what Steve Stokes called John Sumrall. He's like Kiffin because he's cocky. He thinks he's cocky. Now Kiffin, he wasn't so cocky after this weekend. I don't think, was he?
1: I wouldn't think so.
0: And people are taking shots at him. I saw something from Bill Cowher, the former coach of the Steelers. You know, now an analyst. Didn't know he had analyzed college football. He's more of a pro guy, but he did. He says he wouldn't even talk to his guys at the end of the game. Look, I don't think he was intentionally ignoring his guys. They wanted to get him out of there.
1: Oh, yeah. I think it was security reasons.
0: Yeah, and there was something where I saw him walking through and the troopers are pushing the players. Well, they want to come up and say the guy, I mean, he was their guy last year, and that doesn't mean like they don't want to talk to him. They still know him and probably still like him. But those troopers were pushing him away as he was trying to get him out of there.
1: Well, I mean, there was already so much talk about the fear of, you know, Kiffin in particular getting hurt.
0: Well, here's one for you. Did they not rush the field? I didn't see them.
1: Who?
0: Ole Miss.
1: I don't believe so.
0: And see, I was surprised by that. Ole Miss doesn't have a lot of great wins in Oxford. This is as big as any game they've won in a long time. And I thought for sure, especially with all the scenario and the circumstances with Lane Kiffin being their former coach and this and that, but I didn't see any fans going on the field. That shocked me. And Ole Miss doesn't have this tradition where we don't do that because they hadn't done much.
1: Yeah, but no, I don't remember seeing the fans go on the field.
0: I was surprised. I was.
1: Well, you know that, and I don't know what went on in stadium. Maybe there was announcements in the stadium saying,
0: and that doesn't tend to hold you back.
1: I know, but I mean, you are going to be arrested if you get down here on this field.
0: Yeah. Yeah, and it may have been that, you know, the security was good enough that they couldn't just go crazy jumping up. And they did. They put ratcheted security up like crazy. They had people from other states, you know, National Guard and all that around. And I think that might have had something to do with it, too. Yes.
6: Hey, you know they got a new SEC rule. It's a $5 million fine unless you're playing Bama because everybody always rush the field when they play Bama, and that's it. So
0: well, I knew they went up on the thing. You know, they're trying to discourage it. The SEC is, but, I mean, a kid in a student section or some fan doesn't really think, well, it's not. I'm not having to pay it. The university has to pay
6: it. Yeah, but, you know, they got to play Bama. You only rush the field when you play in Alabama.
0: I guess so.
6: It wasn't big enough.
0: Yeah, well, maybe so.
6: I mean, that's the rule, though. Go look it up.
0: Okay.
6: Google it.
0: All right. Thank you, Ben. Yeah, right. One thing you do, though, if you got to, I mean, there are some hefty fines wherever you may be. You're taking money out of your program for the NIL.
1: Yeah, that's right.
0: You got to think of it like that. If we got to pay that, then that's less money we can give to the next guy to maybe be the swing guy that can get us over the top.
1: Yep.
0: Good morning, Ruth Ann, watching on Facebook. Thank you very much.
1: And that's, you know, that's football, college football. I shouldn't say football all the way around. College football has changed so much in the last 4 or 5 years.
0: Definitely.
1: I mean, it is unreal. If you'd have told me in the year 2000, that we would be paying players could transfer as many times as they wanted to, wherever they wanted to, yada, yada, yada. I said, you're crazy. That's professional football. And here we are.
0: It's happening. Yeah, speaking of the fans, we'll go from Oxford to Tuscaloosa. Ryan Grubb, there's some comments yesterday. You know, you may have seen the clip where he says, if we had given up as quickly as the fans did, we got the crap beat out of us or something like that, to that effect.
1: Right.
0: Talking about Alabama after it got down. You know, Auburn was loving it. The fans were singing on the big screen, and Alabama's getting whipped by Florida State early. Yeah, okay.
1: I don't know. I said this over the weekend. I don't know if Alabama's coaching staff takes the weekdays off and then at halftime get together and make a plan.
0: I think it's just coincidence here. I know what you're saying because they've started so badly here in the last few weeks.
1: Yeah, I mean, they start so slow.
0: At least the last 2 weeks, yeah. I don't know. Grubb deserves some sometimes they probably deserve some shots at him. But, you know, they have responded even though they got behind, and they played pretty solid, like you say, in the second half. But he did take a shot, and he's a little—he's a bit of an arrogant guy, I guess, as well, when he make comments like that. And I think, and he has now made an apology. He says, "I'm sorry to the fans for saying what I said." Somebody told him he needed to apologize because he got some boos. You know, he got booed. That's okay. You deserve to be booed. Alabama, not just you, but they're going to get Womack at it while you're, you know, getting killed on defense in the first half. Going and boo him too. Because Alabama deserves it. You guys make enough money that you can take boos. I'm not a big fan of booing the home team, your own team.
1: No.
0: But come on.
1: Sometimes it's justified.
0: I mean, there's been plenty of that. And people getting, I think Auburn had some boos too, you know, in their game. So, I mean, that's just the nature of fans. But just take it and, you know, and make it better so we don't have to boo you.
1: Well, and also, you know, maybe back in the old days when you were only paying $5 for a ticket, you tolerate it a little more. But when you're shucking out $180 for a ticket.
0: Yeah. Now, I paid for this. I want something better. If I want, you know, my return on my investment, give me something worth watching. Tell me what you think of this apology. These are kind of funny. And you know how it is. First thing is we pretty much all claim this when we see an apology. He didn't write it.
1: Not only did he not write it, it wasn't his idea to give it.
0: Well, I'm wondering if I'm pretty sure he didn't write it. It's somebody at the university wrote it for him. Or now you have the question, did AI write it? ChatGPT or something like that. Now you can't. And you can almost always tell, by the way. And maybe one day we'll get past that. But when I see something written by ChatGPT or some other AI thing, it's very obvious. There's a certain way that it's written when it's done that way. I mentioned this with obituaries are now becoming AI-generated obituaries, which I feel is wrong. I mean, I don't have a problem with somebody using these tools to get ideas, but I don't think it's almost plagiarism, isn't it? It used to be called plagiarism when you don't do your own work. You can get ideas, and I know it's a computer, but still. Let's see. When I read this, I thought maybe this is ChatGPT. My passion, this is from Ryan Grubb, Alabama's offensive coordinator. After he made some snide remark after being booed this weekend, he has come back with an apology. Should I read what he said first? This is what he said before he wrote the apology, which got him in hot water with somebody. I didn't think he needed it. I don't like these apologies. They're ridiculous. Yes, we don't need that. Nobody cares. Well, come on. I don't think the fans even care, the booing fans.
1: Okay, let me ask you this. If as an Alabama fan, and I was frustrated. I hadn't given up, but I was dang frustrated.
0: Were you booing from your living room? Boo!
1: No, I was doing much worse than that.
0: You're probably saying things you shouldn't say.
1: If that TV had ears, by God.
0: My wife always says I'm yelling at the TV. I didn't do that. We were at the homecoming stuff, so they were taking pictures, and I'm watching in the restaurant. I couldn't actually do that.
1: Yeah, well.
0: But I could, but I wasn't going to go there.
1: But, like, with Grubbs, I'm not even going to pick on him. I'm going to say any of these apologies. I don't believe any of them are heartfelt and meant.
0: I know it, surely not. But I would say this. I was more frustrated. This is the truth. I was more frustrated watching the Kentucky game for some reason of how bad they were. And if you want to boo them, that was when you needed to boo them. Now, of course, that was a lot about was Keelan Russell. He had made some major mistakes, and maybe it wasn't all his fault, but he had 3 turnovers in the first half of that game.
1: Right.
0: For some reason, I don't know why I didn't feel like, I don't know, it was 21-6, but there's certainly the sense of this is last year all over again. and what happened with Alabama and Florida State when they played awful. But somewhere in there, I felt like they're going to come back and win this. I don't know why, but I didn't. Maybe you didn't?
1: No.
0: Okay. Well, I don't know why I did. I think because I just didn't think Florida State's defense was any good, and I still don't believe it's any good. Anyway, let me read this is what he said that got himself in supposedly hot water. I had some boo birds. I told the guys, I said, shoot, guys, if you would have quit as fast as some of your fans, blank, a word I can't say on the air, well, I won't say on the air. We wouldn't have won that game if you quit like the fans quit on us. Well, the fans didn't quit on you.
1: They just started booing you.
0: That doesn't mean they quit on you, does it? If you boo, this doesn't, well, we quit. You know good, we're leaving. No, they're just saying, do better. We don't like what we're seeing. we're upset. So that's what booing is, to me at least.

0: entity? Here we go. Is this ChatGPT or is this Ryan Grubb? My passion for the University of Alabama football team runs deep. Oh. First line all the way. I mean, come on. Right there from the start.
1: BS from the very get-go.
0: My passion for the University of Alabama football team runs deep. Sounds like a commercial we're producing here. I said, I think we got an ad that does that. As a matter of fact, I did this. I didn't write it. I recorded it for CBNS Bank. They have they run ads on the Alabama games. They run ads on the Auburn games. Now, I'm not saying they use ChatGPT here, but that was the first sentence. Our connection or whatever runs deep. Runs deep was used. It's apparently a regular line for a lot of things. I have to go back and find that commercial. My commitment to this program is rivaled only by my brothers, who I lock arms with every day. Grubb wrote, did he? I will always back my players. Always. I normally speak very directly and don't cut words. That said, I should have worded my statement today more carefully. Actually, I believe it's just some PR guy or somebody with the athletic department to help put this together. This is a special place with an incredible fan base that all of us are thankful for. I've been spoiled by our great fans who are a sense of inspiration for our players. I let my loyalty and passion for my players affect my choice of words and offend some people that I certainly would have never intended to, the Crimson Tide faithful. And for that, I apologize. I look forward to moving on and giving everyone something to cheer about. It's a blessing to be here at Alabama. I truly appreciate everyone and am looking forward to a great Saturday. Again, my sincere apologies and roll tide, Ryan Grubb. I got to tell you, we don't have to put out a statement every time anything happens anymore, do we? I guess we do.
1: I think we do.
0: Look, I'll tell you who somebody's gotten really good at this, at putting out a statement for everything. The SEC. Greg Sankey feels like every time something is done, he has to put out some sort of statement. You know, when all this stuff was going on here, well, obviously, I understand the Kiffin stuff. I get that. But is that what we're supposed to do? And then people say, well, the reason why we're doing this is we want to be transparent. People, we don't want to, like, we're trying to hide anything. But they don't ever tell us anything. So what's the use? You know what I'm saying?
1: Yeah.
0: I don't get it. I don't understand this one, though. I don't think that that was necessary. He doesn't have to send out any apology. I don't care what he said. It doesn't hurt my feelings. Oh, well.
1: And I had news for Grubb. Like I said, if he thinks the booing was bad, he should have heard me.
0: Yeah, he probably would have preferred the boos. B-O-O-S. SEC Nation says we're coming to Gainesville. Coming to your city. Oh, wrong show. That's game day. SEC Nation presented by Regions Bank. Oh, I didn't mean to give him a free plug. Gainesville, top 25 battle this weekend. Oh, who's favored? We're favored? Must be some good drugs. John Sumrall. Florida favored as they take on Ole Miss. You know what? This is the perfect storm.
1: I don't see how.
0: Well, this is why. Let down for Ole Miss. Right?
1: Maybe.
0: I mean, my God. I mean, how do they get back up for this one after what they had last week? There's part one of it. All right. The second part, Florida's got some players. They're not bad. And the game is at home. Now, I got to tell you, I'm picking Ole Miss. Don't get me wrong, and I may be completely wrong, but I generally pick the team I think's better regardless of the location. I think there is a home field advantage. I'm not saying that, but I just don't think they'll stop Trinidad Chambliss. I think whatever it is, I think he'll be point scored.
1: Mm-hmm.
0: But don't you expect one of these shootout games and at the end he'll make the plays that he's got to make to win? That's my feeling. Now, look, I don't think Pete Golding's going undefeated either. They're going to lose to somebody. I'm just not picking it this weekend. Will I be surprised? Certainly not. Because these teams are even, I think, in this league. I mean, it's tough to go on the road, and if you don't play your A game, you can lose.
1: Absolutely.
0: And they could.
1: To just about anybody except Mississippi State.
0: I think Mississippi State's actually a team that can beat you this year.
1: Yeah, I'm just
0: their
1: kidding.
0: Team that stepped up. I'm not saying they're going to go 8-4 or anything like that, but they're going to win more games. They're already on the track.

0: back to win more games than they won last year. I don't believe in Vanderbilt. That's who Auburn's got this weekend. I still don't believe in them. I don't care if they got a gift game and they shouldn't have won. They're not very good. Now, I will say the quarterback looked pretty – I know he made a mistake late in that game, but he looked – they made the right move going to him as the backup there. He was the backup. Curtis is his name. He's pretty solid. And he could give Auburn some trouble. Now, he better be careful. I know Auburn's supposed to win this game and should. But he's going to make some plays. And I still got a couple players. It wasn't just Diego Pavia. But I think Vanderbilt is a bottom-tier team this year. They're not going to win 10 games. We know that. By the way, Arkansas again, is clearly the worst team in the league from what I've seen.
1: Well,
0: don't you think?
1: I haven't seen Arkansas enough to know. They're
0: good for you,
1: but
0: they're awful.
1: I did see a score where they got absolutely donkey stomped.
0: Oh, they got killed by Georgia, as we expected, but they also went on the road to Utah and got creamed. Utah's decent, but they shouldn't beat a decent SEC team like that. And that's just it. They're not a decent SEC team. They're the worst team in the conference. And I don't know. Maybe they'll get better. We'll see. I just don't expect it. This weekend should be an unbelievable weekend for fans of college football, especially SEC fans. Listen to this lineup. You've got all the big games. On the SEC network of ABC, ESPN, you know, their family of networks. And it opens up with Texas and Tennessee. This game will be 11 o'clock. Now, that would normally be probably a primetime game in most cases, but there's so many good games this weekend. It's the early kicker. It used to be 11 was the dud game.
1: Right.
0: The early game, 11:30 JP game, as it used to be called.
1: Yeah, you're right.
0: So at 11 o'clock, number one team, number 14 team. This is what the SEC has that most other conferences don't have. Well, none of them do. They don't have these kind of matchups every week. That's the opener. A little bit later on, we've got, looking down the list, they listed every single ball game they carried and everyone on ESPN Plus, including, my gosh. We've got Vandy and Auburn is a 3:15 game. Oklahoma-Georgia is the mid-afternoon game. And there's I know Oklahoma is, they fell out of the AP poll. They're still ranked in the coaches. Georgia number two. They look bad. I don't know what's going on there. Alabama-South Carolina in the evening, 6 o'clock. And Texas A&M and LSU. I mean, it is a weekend for SEC. And I even think this is a good matchup, Missouri and Mississippi State. So, and both of those teams are ranked in the top 25 now. Who would have thought? I mean, Mississippi State's turned some heads with their quarterback play, especially. Mario Taylor, watch out. So, there you go. That's an SEC, a typical SEC weekend, while the Big Ten, we've got, I guess the biggest game is Ohio State and Illinois. Does anybody expect Illinois to compete? They're like mid-pack SEC if they were in this conference, right? But they're, where are they ranking in the Big Ten? Fourth or fifth or something. I don't know. Iowa's playing Michigan. I'm just trying to find something that there's just not a lot outside of this conference. So most of our picks this week on our football pick 'em were, SEC. I'm not putting these dud games on there. Sorry. All right. We'll see. Well, I have the game for you with Alabama and South Carolina Saturday. Of course, we got a full lineup with the Tennessee football replay. Saturday morning at 8 o'clock, the Lindy's Football Report and Alabama, South Carolina, 3 o'clock airtime. Last week, with that delay. Now, generally, their broadcast being a 3-hour pregame and the long postgame to go with the long game, it runs about 9 hours. Last week was over 10 hours. Why? Because they had all these delays.
1: Right.
0: And you know what they did? We have automation here. The computer runs it. Thank God I'm not sitting down here for 9 hours having to hit buttons.
1: Right.
0: But at the end, they have this end-of-game closure that they fire off this contact closure that makes sure your station goes to whatever is at the end of the program. They didn't do it. I don't know, was something getting out of whack, I guess, with all the delays. They didn't get all their breaks in. They decided that we've been here long enough. We are ending it now. And they didn't care what happened on the other end with the radio stations, the affiliates down the line. So...